0: insult to California voters.
1: Here's the facts. We've been invited to 8 debates so far by TV organizations. I have accepted every single one. Becerra has accepted 0.
0: On Wednesday, Becerra cut short a news conference at the state capitol. When asked if he would take the stage with Hilton while walking away from reporters, he said,
2: We'll be doing a debate.
3: Yeah, we'll be doing lots of debates.
0: Hilton said, ready or not, the first debate is set for late September. I'm Phil Farrar.
4: A Marine recruit has died at Camp Pendleton suffering a medical emergency during a fitness test. The Marine had just enlisted, going through the Marine Corps Recruit Depot, and the medical emergency happened Saturday at Camp Pendleton. The Marine died at the hospital yesterday in Oceanside. Their identity will be released once the family is notified. And in a first for San Diego, a man's been convicted of driving under the influence of nitrous oxide. The 34-year-old man convicted of 2 misdemeanors, driving under the influence, and what the city attorney's office says is a first for the county. While the effects of nitrous oxide are only for a few minutes, they can be very dangerous. In this case from March, the man was found with 10 canisters in his car. San Diego police officer arresting him after he drove up onto the sidewalk and hit a parked car. Real-time traffic, Cocoa News Time, 5:02.
5: On the 5 northbound, right at Cannon, we've got a new 2-car crash trying to move to the right shoulder. Also on the 5 north via De La Valle, we got a stall in the left lane. Your 5 southbound, Sorrento Valley to downtown's now going to take you 56 minutes. And on the 52 east, right at Mass, we still have a crash with a motorcycle down. The left lane is blocked. It is a crawl coming away from the 805. Now your 805 southbound, still really slow. Sorrento Valley to Chula Vista is going to take you 73 minutes. 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I'm Jenny Harmon, Cocoa's next real-time traffic update at 5:13.
4: Cocoa's update, San Diego weather, mostly sunny tomorrow after overnight clouds and patchy fog. Upper 70s at the coast, mid to upper 80s inland valleys. Heat advisory in the mountains, extreme heat warning in the deserts, both go through Sunday. In the low to mid 90s in the mountains, highs up to 109 in the deserts. Right now downtown, it's 83. I'm Jack Cronin, next update, 5:30. 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
6: 4. Lou Penrose on News Radio 600 Cogo. We are live in San Diego. Thank you for tuning in. Good to have you along with us. Man, we can't catch a break. First, it was Taco Bell and that bad news with the lettuce causing tummy aches. Now Chipotle gets hit with salmonella. And as it turns out, it wasn't the lettuce. It was the jalapenos at Chipotle, and it's linked to California. Here's News 8's Richard Allen with a why.
7: The CDC is investigating a multi-state outbreak of salmonella linked to jalapenos served at Chipotle, Qdoba, and other restaurants.
6: I've not been at Qdoba. Have you been to a Qdoba, Mr. Finnerty? I don't even know where one
8: is. I have not.
6: Hmm. Well, that's bad news that San Diego's involved. But they said the people at Chipotle said that they limited it to just the jalapenos. But this is how it starts, right? You can put out a statement and say, yeah, we got all the jalapenos out of there and we're good now. Come back. No, that's not the way it works. Everybody just hears Chipotle's making people sick. It's salmonella. Oh boy. And then everybody says, I'm not going there today for lunch. And, the news, there's no way we can update people after the fact. It's like when a newspaper makes an error in a story and wrecks some businessman's life and then prints a correction on page A22. It's kind of like that. Like front page headline. Lou Penrose was, busted with a streetwalker. Front page. And then 2 days later, correction, it was Lon Penrose, not the talk show host. But, person's career is ruined. And that case, I think, given the days we're in, that might help your career, right? But, yeah, Chipotle doesn't want salmonella in the headlines with them. It's going to take them a long time to recover. I told you that Taco Bell is down for the month of July. Sales are down. So, that's bad. And I had no idea we were
8: we were involved here in San Diego.
7: The jalapenos were supplied by a California-based distributor, which imported them from Mexico.
8: Uh-oh. So there's a lot of blame going around. California distributor based in San Diego, Mexican jalapenos, and everybody's sick.
7: Chipotle and Qdoba have since pulled the affected jalapenos from their menus, and the CDC says that there is no ongoing risk.
8: Right. They keep saying that. There's no ongoing risk, but that doesn't mean that from a business point of view, everybody's in the clear. This was on the CBS Morning News. They got an expert on there.
9: Well, the good news is Chipotle traced those peppers to one specific lot.
8: In Mexico, distributed out of a company out of San Diego.
9: They pulled that lot. They switched growers.
8: Switched growers. How do we know that growers got clean jalapeno? I mean, I feel like this is a trend.
9: So Minnesota says they have no ongoing concerns with that chain, but jalapenos are the leading suspect. We haven't proven that. There's no positive sample that has turned up, and the FDA is still tracing other ingredients.
8: Man, that means everything in those stainless steel pans. And how can it be? Like, there is nobody that just supplies Chipotle. There are jalapenos at the Subway that I was just at. I didn't get them, but I wouldn't get jalapenos on Subway anyway. Not a big jalapeno fan. And how is it that other, like this jalapenos now at Burger King, I noticed they have a new jalapeno burger. I think everybody's got a jalapeno burger. And how is it that people don't get sick at other places? They had, you know, that was amazing. Like the day that people claimed they got sick by Taco Bell, by eating the lettuce, there was lettuce served at Jack in the Box, Wendy's, Burger King, McDonald's, Chili's. I mean, there's lettuce served all over the state that was supplied by Taylor Farms. How could it just wind up at Taco Bell? Like the virus or the bacteria doesn't know where it's going. It just knows it's on the lettuce. So I something's wrong. I have a feeling something else is going on. I don't know if this is being hyped. There, maybe this is COVID derangement syndrome, and I think I have some of it. I certainly have post-traumatic stress disorder from the COVID experience, and part of that is because I worked at Kogo, and I was a news talk show host during it, and so we just did it every day. And we were live on the air and did it and suffered through. Like I was on the air doing COVID life and then going home and living COVID life and watching my children not be able to go to school in class and watching the social distancing and watching people not be able to relate to each other in society. So it really had an impact on me and I never want it to happen again. And I'm ashamed of myself for even tolerating the masks at all. And now that we know what we know, and by the way, Dr. Fauci has been found in contempt of Congress by the Senate committee. Congratulations, Anthony Fauci. The asterisk will go next to your name to the end of time. And it couldn't happen to a nicer guy. But I'll never get my pound of flesh. Like, I'll never get even. And so when I see, like, wait, what? Salmonella at Chipotle and the other bacteria at Taco Bell, but everybody else is buying lettuce and they're fine. Everybody else is buying jalapenos and fine. I have this anxiety that they're just trying to make fast food this problem like the new COVID. They're always looking for a new COVID. I see it now with measles outbreaks. People are like, oh, there's measles now. And they're just like, they're trying to scare us. People used to have the measles. It isn't the end of the world to have the measles. The Brady kids all had the measles at the same time. Do you remember, Mr. Finnerty? They all had the measles.
10: Oh, yeah, I remember. Well, that's what you used to do. You used to make, if one kid got it, you kind of just, well, let's get it over with and have expose everybody and just get it over with.
8: Right, so people had the measles. And they were on television. I mean, it was like so commonplace that it was an episode of the Brady Bunch. Now, it's better if the Brady kids didn't have the measles and they could do something else that day for the episode of the Brady Bunch. But that was just normal life. And, you know, so I'm happy that there's a measles vaccine, but if there's an uptick in measles, there's an uptick in measles. So it is what it is. And you go and treat people, and that's that. Not like it's polio. But, you know, I'm constantly seeing these news stories of, and they're doing it now with the flu. They're like, people are not getting their flu shots. That means the flu is going to be worse this year. Maybe, maybe not. Every time I get a flu shot, I get the flu.
10: Can I just say that my sister a few years ago actually got the flu shot, and she got, that year, she got the worst case of flu she ever had.
8: I know, but they tell you, oh, no, that's, there's no correlation, and the flu shot is just for one. She probably got a different strain of it, and that she was just unlucky. I'm like, really? How do you know? Because I know more people that had your sister's story.
10: Yeah. It's like, why are we getting the flu shot if it's not going to work?
8: Right? And then you have doctors that tell you can get the flu shot or not get the flu shot. If you get the flu, you know, like, it's just going to be 10 days, and it's going to have to work its way through your system, and that's that. And then they tell you things like, well, it'll lessen the impact of the flu. What's the science behind that? You either get the flu or you don't get the flu. Tylenol lessens the impact of the flu.
10: I was just about to say that. I'm like, yeah, I could take stuff over the counter that'll lessen the impact and the symptoms. I still have it.
8: Right. Acetaminophen lessens the impact of the flu. The vaccine can't lessen the impact of it. It's supposed to prevent it or not. COVID vaccine. Well, it might not prevent you from getting COVID, but it'll lessen the impact. What? That's just, that is crazy talk. Like, I don't buy that at all. So I'm just hoping that this fast food thing gets nipped in the bud, because it seems something has salmonella daily now. There's cheese, there's lettuce, there's this, there's that. And they're chasing these stories, and I think they just want to keep people, like, in a state of anxiety.
10: Afraid. Convinced of it. Be afraid. Right. Be afraid of your lettuce. Be afraid of your jalapenos. Be afraid of that taco.
8: And I've never been able to figure it out. Like, this, you know, Taylor Farms, they rinse and wash the lettuce and chop it up into little pieces. And it all looks very clean to me. And I've said this before. I'm a big fan of the wedge salad. I love the wedge salad. I like the Roquefort on the side, but I'll get the wedge if it's on the menu, no matter what I'm in the mood for. It's just so rewarding and so refreshing. It's impossible to fully wash a head of iceberg lettuce. How do you get in between each leaf? And so when you order the wedge, you're getting a quarter of that circle. So those lettuce leaves are not rinsed. And every once in a while, I'll find a grain of sand or probably dirt, like, hidden in between there. And I don't make a big deal about it. And I push it aside and I continue with my wedge. So that the opportunity for bacteria to exist on a head of iceberg lettuce and a wedge salad has got to be 10 times higher. I should represent a disproportionate amount of people that get salmonella by eating wedges all the time, and I don't. So something's wrong. 5:15, Lou Penrose on News Radio 600 KOGO, live on the iHeartRadio app.
5: On the 52 east at Mast, still trying to get a crash cleared from the left lane. Looks like they might be doing it right now because they think see things moving a little smoother through there, but it's still going to be a really slow ride from the 805. Your 805 South Sorrento Valley to Chula Vista, still slow, 73 minutes now. Also on the 8 east at Taylor, we got a crash over on the shoulder. Your 8 east Ocean Beach to El Cajon is going to take you about 29 minutes now. 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
6: 519, Lou Penrose on News Radio 600 KOGO. Quick programming note, I am out of town tomorrow. Jesse Kelly sitting in for Lou Penrose. I'll be back with you on Monday.
16: Hey, Lou, we got to stop getting produce from Mexico because a lot of times they got runoff going into their canals and they're feeding the crops with that stuff. And that's how it's getting into the food supply, and we really can't control what they do down there, so we shouldn't be getting any produce from them at all.
6: Well, I appreciate the call and the concern. I don't think that's the case here. The jalapenos in this case did come from Mexico. They were sourced in Mexico, but last time I checked, they used the good water for the crops. The runoff you're referring to, I think it goes into the South Bay.
17: Lou, I'm making homemade carne asada and fresh salsa this weekend, and I was not going to let this jalapeno situation screw up my weekend. So I ran out to Food for Less today, just in case they're taking them off the shelf, and I'm not going to let it bother me.
6: Hey, good for you. Carne asada this weekend. That sounds pretty good. Kind of warm for carne asada now, isn't it? I don't know. That doesn't... It isn't what I would be doing this weekend. Like, we're still in August. We're still in, like, watermelon. Let's see. I'm still loving that air fryer. It's still Chardonnay, light beer, and fish taco time. Carne asada is after Labor Day. That's what it sounds good. Hey, speaking of getting... any bacteria while you're eating, I don't know if this is new or not. Naked people are always trying to do
8: things that the rest of us do with clothes on. They're always trying to play naked pickleball and naked volleyball. Like, nudists really like to do things that the rest of us do with clothes on. Like, we do things nude, too. Like, nude sunbathing makes sense. Like, laying out nude makes sense. I guess if you want to play beach volleyball in the nude, that makes a little more sense. I mean, really, how much is being covered by a pair of shorts? But now they want to eat at a restaurant nude. And there is a restaurant that's accommodating them. Here's a News 8's Eric Connert on the nude restaurant dining trend.
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8: See how clever that news writing is? Look at you, Eric Connert. Did he write that himself? Dinner and a show. Strip steak. See how that works, Mr. Finity? 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
18: Class Soiree Steakhouse in Hollywood, Florida is hosting a once-a-month nude dining experience.
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8: Wow, that's interesting. Is that the different prices of the food? I'll bet you they charge the single men more. How much you want to bet? That's always the case. You sign up for this, there's going to be a lot of single men.
18: For anywhere between $150 and $300, couples, men and women can pull up a chair to a cozy 14-seat communal table completely in their birthday suits.
8: Wow. And you don't know. I would have thought it would be for like 20 people that already know each other. Seems kind of familiar. Like, if I was going to eat with 20 people, I'd want to know who it is. I wouldn't want to be at the same table with 20 people in a restaurant that I didn't know people and their clothes were on. So I thought this was going to be a thing where, you know, 10 couples who like to be naked, but also are hungry and want to go be naked at the restaurant, don't want to cook at home. But it's not. You're going to go there and you're not. You might as well introduce yourself. So it's a big social thing. People have too much time on their hands, Mr. Finity. I'm telling you right now that they're running out of ideas on how to entertain themselves.
10: I just can't believe this story. I really can't. I mean, who wants to eat naked? And then who wants to be surrounded by, like you said, 14 people, and some of them you don't even know naked at a steak place?
8: Right. All of them you don't know. I mean, unless you bring another couple with you, you're not going to know anybody.
10: I know.
8: And it's steak. Like, usually when people, what are you going to get? At a steakhouse, a proper steakhouse, you're going to get 12 ounces of steak, probably. And it's going to be salty. That's going to be, it's going to cause bloating. And what are you going to get? You're going to get baked potato with the fixins. Got to get the fixins. You might as well. You're paying $150 to $300. You better get it all. And you're going to get cream spinach. And it's going to be garlicky. And when you're done, you're going to be like, man, I'm stuffed. But you got no clothes on. How's that going to look?
18: Local officials confirmed it's totally legal because the staff keeps their clothes on.
8: Oh, that's great. That's right. That's how they make it legal. You're allowed to be nude in the restaurant, and the restaurateur can have this promotion. If the waiter and waitress, if the servers were naked, then it would be illegal. Like, you couldn't do that. You couldn't. And that would be fun, depending on what the servers look like. Like, you couldn't take Hooters one more step, where you wear your clothes and the girls come out naked. That would be illegal. But if all the servers, and here I saw this restaurant, they're like tuxedo, bow tie. If they're all in their tuxedo and bow tie, then you can have your tallywhacker out at the table. 526, Lou Penrose on News Radio 600 KOGO and live on the iHeartRadio app.
5: On the 52 East at Mast, it looks like they are getting that crash cleared from the left lane. It is still going to be a slow ride, though, all the way from the 805. Your 805 southbound Sorrento Valley into Chula Vista, still going to take you about 72 minutes. On the 5 North at Cannon, you got that two-car crash clearing to the shoulder. Your 5 South Sorrento Valley into downtown, it's now going to take you 54 minutes. And if you're on the 78 eastbound from the 5 to the 15, it's 27 minutes. I'm Jenny Harmon, Cogo's next real-time traffic update at 5:32.
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25: Securing the border. In the Kogo News Center, I'm Phil Farrar. Increasing security at the border is allowing agents to do more work across San Diego.
26: Justin De La Torre, the chief Border Patrol agent of the San Diego sector, says arrests are down to around 30 people a day trying to enter the country illegally.
27: We're at the best point
0: point that we've been, certainly in my career, and I think throughout the history of our country in terms of how secure the border is right now, just based off the volume of people that are trying to illegally enter. It's the lowest number we've seen on record.
26: They're adding more infrastructure along the border in San Diego, along with more agents.
0: We're hiring at a tremendous rate. We have about 300 agents at the academy right now in Artesia, New Mexico, who are slated to come back to San Diego sector here. That's going to help us out tremendously.
26: This allows the agents to do more patrols along the ocean and staff the freeway checkpoints heading out of San Diego County. I'm Jack Cronin.
25: From the border to birthrights, President Trump signs a more narrow version of an executive order on birthright citizenship. This comes after the Supreme Court rejected a wider version of a previous order. The president's order today bans birthright citizenship in U.S. territories like Puerto Rico and Guam and denies citizenship to children of alien enemies and foreign diplomatic staff.
1: That's not the way it was supposed to work. It's a disgrace. They're buying their way in, and we're not going to let it happen.
25: The order also bans birth of tourism for children born to a mother who entered the country for the sole purpose of having a U.S. citizen. Back here, the San Diego Humane Society says it is in desperate need of adopters after rescuing 130 animals this past Tuesday. That intake came about a week after the shelter accepted 50 surrendered dogs and a month after taking in multiple dogs and cats from the 4th of July fireworks. The Humane Society says there is no longer any shelter space at any of its four centers in the county, and it is now using makeshift kennels in office and storage space. The agency is asking you to adopt, foster, and donate. If your pet is lost, you can check out the shelter to reclaim your loved one. Speaking of dogs, we are now in the dog days of summer, but climatologists say we're in store for a very, very wet winter along California's coast as El Nino grows stronger.
2: There's more than a 90% chance of above average rain from December to February. The latest forecast is from the European Center for Medium Range Forecasts. California's coast could get 40% to 70% more rain than normal, with even more in the mountains. California is one of few U.S. regions seeing strong signs of a wet winter. The others are Florida and the Mid-Atlantic. Forecasters say there is a chance wet weather could come before December. Some forecasts predict above average rain as early as October, making for a wetter fall than usual. I'm Dina Kodiak.
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5: On the 5 north at Cannon, got that crash cleared. If you're on the 5 southbound, it's still a slow ride. You're going to see some delays starting right around the 805, and you'll stay on the brakes all the way down to the 15. Sorrento Valley to downtown, going to take you 54 minutes. Your 805 southbound, Sorrento Valley to Chula Vista, still a 72-minute ride. 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I'm Jenny Harmon, Cogo's next real-time traffic update at 5:43.
25: Cogo's updated San Diego weather, clouds in upper 60s overnight, highs in the upper 70s at the coast for your Friday, mid to upper 80s in the inland valleys, a heat advisory in the mountains, could see low to mid 90s there, and an extreme heat warning in the deserts with temperatures all the way up to 109 degrees. Right now downtown, it is 78 degrees. I'm Phil Farrar. 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
4: Hey, Lou. Adam in Poway. I think you're totally right about this this scare tactics they're using when it comes to these fast food restaurants. My only worry is that these scare tactics aren't working, and then we're going to end up with something more drastic, such as a virus leaking from a lab in China. Thank you. Love your show. Bye.
8: Well, that's why I have anxiety over all these stories of salmonella, and like, it doesn't add up, right? Why didn't everybody that ate lettuce on KFC and Jack in the Box and the salad bar. Why didn't a lot of people get, why only Taco Bell? Because the lettuce went to other places too. Like, why wasn't there a salmonella outbreak for the week linked to bagged lettuce? Same thing. Why just Chipotle? Only the, I mean, how does the jalapeno know it's headed for a Chipotle? Like, you can't make money just supplying Chipotle with jalapenos. You have to sell jalapenos, you know, to the in the open market. So it makes me worried. And yeah, so here's, like, one of two things are true now that we know what we know, especially after the Fauci stuff. Either they were playing with COVID in the laboratory at Wuhan innocently and as secure as they possibly could, and somehow it got out.

0: rest of the week. I guess it's kind of, I don't know, is that kind of sexy to be at the restaurant that did that? I don't know.
1: Class Soiree Steakhouse in Hollywood, Florida is hosting a once-a-month nude dining experience for anywhere between $150 and $300. Couples, men and women, can pull up a chair to a cozy 14-seat communal table completely in their birthday suits.
0: Now, there's a lot of nude recreation and nudists in Palm Springs, and I lived in Palm Springs. And the nude people, they have like rules with chairs. So I think they put a towel down. I think that's the way that goes. Because it's going to be sticky with a leather seat. And if it's a cloth seat, oh boy. Never eaten that restaurant, right? Nobody wants to eat in that restaurant. So I'm sure they put a towel down. What's amazing about it is they come clothed. Because you can't drive to the restaurant naked. And they park. It's valet parking. So they valet clothed. Then they go into the bathroom at the restaurant. And the restaurant's closed to the public on this night. And it's 20 people, 10 couples. And all the ladies go in the ladies' room and all the men go in the men's room. But I don't know why there would be. Like, what is, now you're shy? But that's what they do. And they undress and then they march into the dining room, have a seat, and settle in. Guys making bank. All right. If you're single in California, you're paying more in car insurance because you're single.
2: If you are single, you will pay more for car insurance in California than if you're married. And a state appeals court last month upheld the rejection of a lawsuit that challenged insurers doing this.
0: How about that? So in California, it's illegal for insurers to charge higher premiums for other things, age and gender. But an appeals court said, yeah, they can determine that you are a higher risk if you're not married. And the court agreed that they could. So if you're single, you're paying not a small amount of money. You're paying a little bit more than your married neighbor.
2: According to the Consumer Federation of California, unmarried people will pay roughly about $100 more in premiums than their married counterparts.
0: Yeah, so there you go. It's a decent amount of an increase. David Lazarus, KTLA, did the research here. And I thought about it. That's probably a reasonable assumption. That they can do it is a whole separate question. But I probably was far more reckless as a single guy. I mean, just two words. Booty call. You're on the road after 2 o'clock more frequently as a single guy driving home from a booty call than you are as a married guy. That's one of the benefits of getting married. The booty call is upstairs. Don't have to get in the car. Back when you were single, you had to get in the car. So just right there. You're just on the road less in the late hours of the night, and that's, you know, when all these accidents happen when you're single.
2: Unmarried people are more prone to collisions.
0: And see that? I never got in a collision. But after I got married, I realized, you know what? I'm not on the road nearly as much.
2: Unmarried people are more prone to collisions. And a possible reason for that is because married drivers might be, well, maybe a little bit more careful because they have a spouse and possibly kids.
0: That's right. Got to make it home. Got to stay alive. And so if they cannot charge you more based on gender, I wonder unmarried women versus unmarried men. Because I'm hearing that it's the women that do the booty calls now. They're the ones on the road. Guys stay home. Guys have it so easy. To be a single guy these days, man, the whole Netflix and chill thing, I'd have girls bringing me quarter pounders with cheese at 2 a.m. But I wonder how that breaks down. I wonder if a single man versus a married couple and a single woman versus a married couple in the auto insurance industry. That'd be an interesting breakdown. 5:43, 17 now in front of 6, Lou Penrose on News Radio 600 KOGO and live on the iHeartRadio app.
3: On the 8 East Rosecrans Street on-ramp, we got a crash partially blocking that ramp. Also, on the 8 Eastbound Lake Jennings Park, we've got, looks like a stalled motorcycle and rider, possibly.

0: Partially blocking that ramp as well. Your 8 eastbound Ocean Beach to El Cajon still going to take you 29 minutes. On the 163 north of Balboa, we got a stall partially in that left lane. Your 163 south, Kearny Mesa to downtown's a 28-minute ride. And still pretty heavy on that 805 southbound. You're going to see delays starting right around Mira Mesa Boulevard. You'll be on the brakes down to the 94. Overall, Sorrento Valley to Chula Vista, 69 minutes now. 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I'm Jenny Harmon, Kogo's next real-time traffic update at 5:56.
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12: On the night before Halloween in 1975, 15-year-old Martha Moxley was murdered in the Tony Bellhaven neighborhood of Greenwich, Connecticut. She was rich and beautiful, and loved by all who knew her. For decades, despite intense media scrutiny, police failed to make an arrest. In 2000, 25 years after Martha's murder, her one-time neighbor, Michael Skakel, was arrested. He'd been 15, like her, at the time of the crime. He was also a cousin of the Kennedys.
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12: 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I read the articles. Of course Michael Skakel killed his next-door neighbor Martha Moxley. He beat her to death with a golf club. I knew it. And if you followed the case like I did, I bet you knew it too. My name is Andrew Goldman. I've been a journalist for 30 years. I got involved in this case in 2015. But here's the thing. 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From NBC News Studios, Dead Certain, The Martha Moxley Murder is a podcast series that I believe will finally provide a full, true, authoritative account of the Martha Moxley case.
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1: Now in front of 6 o'clock, Lou Penrose on News Radio 600 Kogo. Quick programming note, I am out tomorrow. Jesse Kelly sitting in for the vacationing Lou Penrose. I will be back with you on Monday.
16: Hey, Lou, why are San Diegans making such a big deal about the nudists in Florida when we have that debauchery during the Pride Parade? Have you ever seen what rolls down 6th Avenue during that time? It's pretty scary.
1: But they're not eating at a restaurant. It's a different psychology. Like, I because they drive, like, the Pride Parade people are parading scantily clad. These people are fully clothed, drive to a restaurant, park the car, get inside, change in the restaurant, walk out into the dining room naked as a jaybird for the fun of it.
17: Lou, Florida's the leading state for swinger clubs. That restaurant with those 14 seats and table, that's going to be nude. So they're not going to be strangers. I want to go in and just see what nudity is. It's a way of meet people. Have a good day.
1: Well, you might be right, but they could just go to the swingers club. They serve food at these places, don't they? Or they could just go to each other's houses. No, I don't know that it's that. I'm telling you, there is a, like, there's a society for nude recreation, and Palm Springs is a big destination for their convention. And these people are just, like, nude. That's just what they do. Mostly lay out by the pool, but they also play volleyball and pickleball, and they don't get down. They just, they want to be nude, and they don't want to get dressed to eat. It's an interesting group of folks. They're very happy, and they don't want to offend you. They stay out of your way, and they have their own resort. They have two resorts, or three, I think, in Palm Springs. And again, it's not a naughty thing. It's just that they the nude recreation people, they want to do things that clothed people do in the nude. I remember this because at the time, the Angels had their farm team in Palm Springs. It was called the Palm Springs Suns. And, you know, when you start doing that kind of that level baseball, you know, you have all kinds of theme nights. Always a theme night. A lot of fun. And they had a nude recreation night. The Nude Recreation Society wanted to have a nude baseball night where you got to go nude. And they had a special tent built so they could watch the game in the nude in the tent, and the people in the stands couldn't see into the tent. It was placed in a certain way so that no one could, I mean, the players could see them, but the rest of the people at the ball field couldn't see them in the stands. And they let the president of the nude society throw out the first pitch. Now, he had to put on a pair of pants, but he threw out the first pitch, and the announcer was like, and we'd like to welcome our special guest tonight from the Palm Springs chapter of the American Society for Nude Recreation. And everybody roared. That's what they wanted to do. They wanted to go watch the ball game in the nude. So they're always kind of seeing in a respectful and proper way. They're always trying to see what else can we do nude that the rest of y'all do with clothes on. And then really Palm Springs, like around this time of year, it was in the summer. Around this time of year, you can really get away with that. We talked yesterday about the Chargers. The Chargers were in town yesterday and the day before doing some summer practice. And it was just fun to see so many Chargers jerseys in San Diego and had me yearning. And I understand the difficulties and I know the whole story. And I was here for it. And I was on the air the night of the election. And it's a lot of hurt feelings and it's too soon for a lot of people. But I really miss having Charger football in San Diego. And I was going back looking at old reels, old footage. And I found this one from 85. Los Angeles Raiders against the San Diego Chargers in San Diego. Courtesy of NBC Sports.
18: 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It's the Los Angeles Raiders versus the San Diego Chargers.
1: How fun would that be to hear that on TV?
19: Showing blitz here, the Raiders are. Big rush coming, and here it comes. Fouts stands in, lets it go. Penalty markers down, man is open. Touchdown, Johnny Joyner. 14 yards and a touchdown.
1: Oh, Jack Murphy Stadium, those were the day.
19: Game tied, 34-34.
1: Game is tied, 34-34. This is the 85 season. Chargers did not do very well. 8-8, but it was still fun.
19: So the Raiders break the huddle at their leisure, and we're going to overtime here in San Diego.
1: We're going into overtime here in San Diego on NBC.
19: He's got Lionel James. He's in field goal range, and he's not done till he gets to the 17-yard line. So they're going to go to another runner. They're going to give it to Lionel James, and he's going to take it in for a winning touchdown.
1: Crowd goes crazy at the Murph. We got to bring those days back. Make it happen, Cap'n. 5:55. 5 now in front of 6. 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
0: On the 5 North at Via de la Valle, got some tire tread in that right lane. They're just about to get that cleared. If you're on the 5 southbound, Sorrento Valley downtown, still going to take you about 51 minutes now. On the 15 North, right at the 805, we've got a crash scooting over the right shoulder. And on the 805 South at the 52 East connector, we've got a crash on the shoulder of that transition. Your 805 South, Sorrento Valley to Chula Vista is now 62 minutes. I'm Jenny Harmon, KOGO's next real-time traffic update at 6:03.
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8: The senior senator from the South comes home in the Kogo News Center. I'm Phil Farrar. Kentucky Senator Mitch McConnell has been discharged from a rehab center where he was recovering after a fall in June. In a statement released by his office, McConnell communicated, "Elaine and I are grateful for the attentive care I've received from excellent doctors, nurses, therapists, and hospital staff." Jared Halpern has more.
20: McConnell has been absent from the Senate since June when he was hospitalized after a fall left him briefly unconscious. He was also treated for pneumonia. The 84-year-old's health has raised calls for more transparency and even his resignation.
8: Even in that statement, McConnell wrote, "He'll continue to engage with my staff and colleagues on important Senate business while recovering from home." A woman who was struck by a flying baseball bat at a Yankees game back in June is now suing the team for $10 million.
27: Stephanie Duluck was sitting behind home plate back on June 2nd as the Yankees took on the Guardians in the Bronx. After a Guardians player lost control of his bat, it went flying into the stands, striking Duluck in the head. She says she's now suffering from a traumatic brain injury and has been unable to return to work. Her lawsuit alleges that the netting behind home plate in her section was lower than in the surrounding sections and would have otherwise stopped the bat from entering the crowd. The Yankees have yet to respond to the lawsuit. In New York, I'm Jonathan O'Halloran.
8: Speaking of baseball, Padres fans will pay more again next season. The team says season tickets will rise by an average of 3% for 2027. This marks the sixth straight year of increases by the San Diego Padres. Padres taking on the Arizona Diamondbacks tonight in Phoenix. Kogo News Time, 6:02.
0: On the 805 South to the 52 East Connector, we've got a crash on the right shoulder of that transition. Your 805 South, Sorrento Valley to Chula Vista, still going to take you about 62 minutes. If you're on that 5 southbound Sorrento Valley to downtown, it's a 51-minute ride. And on the 15 North, right at the 805, another wreck on the shoulder there. 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
8: Kogo's updated San Diego weather, cloudy, upper 60s overnight, and then for your Friday, clearing with highs in the upper 70s at the coast, mid to upper 80s in the inland valleys, a heat advisory in the mountains with highs in the low to mid 90s. All right, let's keep going east. An extreme heat warning in the desert, highs up to 109 right now. Downtown, it is 78 degrees. I'm Phil Farrar. 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

0: Welcome, it's Eric Erickson here across the Fruited Plain. The phone number is 877-973-7425. Should you wish to be on the program, I'd be very happy to have you. As always, text Eric, E-R-I-C-K, to 33777 to get everything you need. We've got to talk about the burrito again. If you weren't here yesterday, the hubbub fired up on social media on the right yesterday over people who are complaining about $20 burritos. And it actually started because a guy who works for Turning Point USA put out a tweet, and I quote it, one of our TPUSA college students gave his take on affordability. A burrito shouldn't cost $20. Yeah, a lot of this is a hangover from COVID and Biden-era inflation, but the lived experience is the same. It just feels like basic things cost too much. Now, I got to point something out of the gate here, that a lot of the people on the right who seized on this to complain about affordability are essentially admitting the Trump administration has failed to bring prices down. But also, I got to point something out here. A lot of people on the right who are concerned about affordability have been backing the policies that have made it less affordable under the Trump administration, including tariffs. Some of you big tariff supporters and refuse to admit what all the data has shown, that tariffs have driven up in grocery prices. Don't believe me that tariffs have driven up grocery prices. Believe Donald Trump, who had to scrap tariffs on bananas and coffee and beef and reduce import controls on imported ground beef and eggs to lower grocery prices. You mean the president's policies contributed to the prices going up? He had to reverse himself. And the number of people who will tie themselves in knots to refuse to acknowledge that's what happened are just lying to themselves, because that's what happened. The president had to get rid of tariffs on, for example, coffee beans. Now, I witnessed this one firsthand. I am a coffee snob, and I admit it. My wife and I have a Jura coffee machine. Now, there's a backstory to me having bought this coffee machine. It is extremely expensive. I did not intend to buy. I actually promise, handle the Bible, did not intend to buy this super expensive coffee machine. My birthday a couple years ago, several years ago now, probably 4 or 5 years ago, we've gotten our money back out of the machine. But 4 or 5 years ago, we'd had a coffee maker since we got married in the year 2000, and it was falling apart. We'd replaced pieces on it over the years because it didn't make it anymore. And I was looking at these Jura coffee machines, and they had one, and it was several thousand dollars. I know, for a coffee machine, but it heats the milk, it frosts the milk, it does all that sort of stuff. Grinds the beans perfectly the way you want. Everybody can have their own. And I was like, I'm just going to look. And some coffee company sent me an email, and it was a promotional email, that if you qualify for their financing, you can get it and, like, pay for it over a year with no interest. I was like, I'll just see if I qualify. Because it was my birthday. I was going to talk to my wife and say. What I didn't see was the very fine print, almost in white, that you couldn't really see at the bottom of the email, that said, if you qualify, they're shipping it to you. So I fill it out, and all of a sudden it says, congratulations, we're sending you the coffee machine. It's like, no, no, no, no, no. Unsubscribe, unsubscribe, delete, delete. Please cancel, please cancel. I literally woke up. That was on a Saturday. I woke up on a Monday morning to an email saying, we have shipped you your coffee machine, followed immediately by an email. Oh, we're so sorry. We didn't see your email to cancel until afterwards. You can reject shipment from FedEx if you want. Well, I wasn't home when FedEx delivered it. So I made the terrible mistake. Decided I might as well see if it's as good as it is. And it was better. And I thought, this is awful. I got to send this thing back. I can't afford it. And then my wife came in as I was boxing it up and put her hands around it and said, I might miss this thing. So I bought the coffee machine. And then my wife found out how much it was and was furious with me. It's like, I was going to say, she's like, don't blame me. It's great coffee, y'all. It's great coffee. It really is. Everybody has their own little button to press to get as much as you want ground and heated exactly the way you want it, and it can froth the milk and everything, but I digress. We buy whole beans from this place up in... Rev Coffee. This fantastic. You can buy them anywhere nationwide. You can buy from Rev. They'll roast them and send them to you the next day, and it's fantastic coffee. I would love to do an ad deal with them and sell their coffee to everybody. It's fantastic coffee. And I was buying a 5-pound bean coffee, and it was $90 to $100 for the coffee we were getting, and then it was $160, 100% because of the tariff. And you know what's happened? The president got rid of the tariff. And you know what happened? The price of the coffee went back down. I saw firsthand in my lived experience how tariffs were affecting people. Yes, it is an expensive bag of coffee that I get from Costa Rica that Rev Coffee roasts for me. And it is glorious and delightful. And I can afford it. And you know what? If you can't afford it, don't be mad at me for telling you about my expensive coffee. Buy cheaper coffee. You know, the best coffee you can buy in the grocery store is called Community Coffee. It's from Louisiana. It's what I grew up with. Community Coffee is way better than that trash garbage you get at Starbucks. And by the way, if you buy yourself a coffee pot with ground beans and you set the coffee pot up and you make your coffee in the morning, you're going to save money instead of going to Starbucks every day. And that's the problem with the $20 burrito, is kids thinking they can go to Chipotle every day and get a double steak burrito. And by the way, that's the only way to get a $20 burrito on a regular basis, is to get the double steak option at Chipotle, which, by the way, doesn't have good food. Now, white people of America, I need to talk to you. White people of America, you do not understand flavor. If you live in an urban area, you really do not understand seasonings. White people of America, Chipotle is designed for the crackers among us. Now, I am so white, I can't wear white socks, because if I put them on, I can't find them to take them off. And even I am not white enough to go to Chipotle, which has the most garbage-flavored food. I have made the mistake of eating there before. I'm like, Taco Bell is better than Chipotle. You may not want to admit it, but Taco Bell is better than Chipotle. Taco Bell has better seasoning than Chipotle. But you know who has the best seasoning? It's your local Mexican restaurant or taco truck. Go find them, and you're not going to pay $20. But good Lord, the people who are the most upset about the $20 burrito, they're mad at people telling them to learn to cook, in the same way the progressives were mad about people telling them to learn to code when they lost their jobs, and they don't want to cook. You know, the other way to get the $20 burrito is to get the $10 burrito from Chipotle and have DoorDash or Uber Eats deliver it to you, because you're too lazy to go get it. You're too inconvenienced. Why don't you learn to cook? I can make a platter of burritos for my whole family for less than $20. And we'll have leftovers to live on.
1: But we don't want you to be lecturing us on cooking food.
0: This is the other most asinine thing. This is the most asinine thing, is you tell the left to go get a real job and stop complaining. But when you tell these socialist progressives on the right to learn to cook, they're like, you shouldn't tell us. This undermines my lived experience.
2: No, learn to cook. And if you're in college, stop eating $20 burritos.
1: Oh, but it's so much more expensive than when you were college.
2: It doesn't matter. It was still expensive when I was in college and I didn't have a job. My parents sent me a $100 bill a month. I had to go get a job to be able to make ends meet. And yes, by the way, it is more expensive now. And none of what I said undermines the fact that, yes, it is more expensive. And my problem is that so many people on the right who are upset about the affordability crisis right now don't want to point the finger at the president administration that they all supported and say it's on you. Your tariffs rose prices. Your import controls, they rose prices. The war in Iran that you refused to finish raised prices. Your policies contributed to it. Was it Joe Biden and COVID? Yes. And Donald Trump promised to come in and make everything better, and he didn't. He raised tariffs. Prices were going down until he put the tariffs in place, and then the prices started going back up. Wages just started falling behind inflation again. Companies stopped investing so much. And then the other thing is, we now know, in an age where this president will stand on stage and attack communism as a threat to America, our government has taken ownership interest in 30 companies. Do you know what that does? When the government takes shareholder interest in companies, it creates what's called moral hazard, where those companies know they don't have to operate reasonably, because if they screw it up, the government's going to bail them out because the government owns them. Government control creates moral hazard and raises costs. You know what this administration has also done? This administration
0: has also continued the Biden administration policy of Fannie and Freddie guaranteeing all home loans. Now, that may sound like a good idea to you, but you know what it does? It allows banks to raise prices higher. Why? Because those banks know that they're going to get subsidized. There's a guy, his name is Foley Schmidt. Let me read this to you. I went to Dartmouth. It costs roughly $60,000 a year in all. I now build homes for a living that cost $350,000 to build. Both those numbers are insane. The moment the government guarantees a loan, the seller stops caring what the buyer can actually afford. College tuition exploded after the federal government started backing student loans with no underwriting and no discharge in bankruptcy. Home prices exploded after Fannie Mae and Freddie Mac started buying mortgages and removing risk from lenders. When a bank knows it will get paid no matter what, it will lend to anyone. When the bank will lend to anyone, the seller raises the price. When the seller raises the price, the buyer just borrows more money. No one feels the pain until the bill comes due 10 or 30 years later. Colleges added $200 million rec centers and hired thousands of administrators because students were writing checks with money that didn't feel real. Home sellers listed at $500,000 because they knew the bank would approve it regardless of whether the buyer could sustain the payment. And I benefit from both systems, and it's nuts. If the government removed the guarantee from student loans tomorrow, tuition would drop 40% within 5 years. If Fannie and Freddie disappeared, home prices would correct in the same direction. He's right. He's absolutely right. And yet the people on the right who are complaining about affordability aren't asking the government to stop Fannie and Freddie from subsidizing every single loan and guaranteeing every loan. And they're not asking for the end of the college loan program. In fact, they want more government intervention. The people on the right who are complaining about affordability and want the government to solve the affordability problem are the same people who could look at the California high-speed rail system and say, boy, the government can't build anything efficiently, can it? No, and it can't lower prices. The way you lower prices is to get the government out of the way. There's something called the Jones Act. It is very nerdy and esoteric, and I have a couple of friends of mine who get priapism talking about it because they are real big into trade policy. And the Jones Act requires that only American-flagged ships built in the United States can transport goods between ports in the United States. And it drives up costs. Why? Because American ship carriers know that they can charge a premium because no other ship on the planet can go port to port. After the Iran war, the President of the United States gave a waiver on the Jones Act so that any ship anywhere can deliver stuff between American ports. And you know what happened? Prices have gone down. Energy prices in California have actually come down. This is from Mayor Michael Bloomberg, the owner of Bloomberg News. The Iran war has provided at least two clear economic lessons. It has exposed the steep costs of being reliant on fossil fuels, highlighting the need for countries to diversify, and it has shown U.S. commerce would look like if freed from the Jones Act. The law, part of the Merchant Marine Act of 1920, requires vessels carrying cargo between American ports to be built, owned, and flagged, and predominantly crewed by Americans. To illustrate the problems this causes, consider this. A foreign flag ship comes from Asia, can unload its goods at a West Coast port, but it cannot then pick up American-made goods and unload them in Honolulu or any other U.S. city. The act costs Hawaiian families $1,800 a year. Alaskans and Puerto Ricans get walloped, too. The act is not just a problem for those outside the continental United States. All Americans pay for the inefficiencies it foists upon the shipping industry. In fact, according to the Commerce Secretary, with the waiver of the Jones Act because of the Iran war, grocery prices have come down in parts of the country, including Puerto Rico, Hawaii, Alaska, and fuel prices have come down in California because they lack pipelines, so you got to ship them oil, and shipping them oil has actually come down in price because multiple carriers can do it, not just American carriers. And yet, you don't have any of these people complaining about the Jones Act, telling Congress to get rid of it. You don't have any of these people saying get rid of Fannie and Freddie's guarantees to reduce home prices. You don't have any of these people saying, Mr. President, get rid of the tariffs on aluminum and steel and lumber to reduce the price of building a house. You don't have any of these people saying, Mr. President, get rid of your tariffs on groceries that still remain. You don't have any of the people complaining about the $20 burrito complaining about what this president's economic policies have done and what policies he continued from Joe Biden have done. If you really want to make things cheaper in this country, you got to get the government out of the economy, not more into the economy. And notably, all of the people loudly complaining about it support J.D. Vance, a man who wants increased government control of the economy, a national industrial manufacturing policy, and unionization, all of which will drive up prices. So stop complaining if you're going to contribute to the price increases, which many of you are doing. And also, don't eat $20 burritos. Learn to cook.
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10: Taking a look at traffic on the 15 north at the 94. Got a crash over on the right shoulder. 94 east at Lemon Grove. Another wreck on the right shoulder there. If you're on the 5 southbound Sorrento Valley to downtown, it's now a 30-minute ride. 805 south at El Cajon Boulevard. Looks like you got a crash on the shoulder of that off-ramp. Your 805 south Sorrento Valley to Chula Vista is 41 minutes. 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I'm Jenny Harmon, Kogo's next real-time traffic update at 6:32.
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0: not tell you what you want to hear, but he tells you what you need to hear. 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
1: Welcome back. Glad to have you with me. It's Eric Erickson here, 877-973-7425. When I was younger, when I was a young lawyer, I had several friends of mine who, they were just elite lawyers, and they weren't a lot older than me. One of them I was in law school with, and his dad had bought him a BMW, and I thought, BMW, that's kind of a status symbol. I don't need a Mercedes. I'll get a BMW, and boy, have they just kind of fallen. 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It seems maybe they've walked that back. The iDrive is kind of garbage. 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
3: Tragedy for San Diego's military. In the KOGO News Center, I'm Phil Farrar. A Marine recruit has died at Camp Pendleton after suffering a medical emergency during a fitness test. That individual had just enlisted and was going through the Marine Corps recruit depot. The medical emergency happened at Camp Pendleton this past Saturday, and that recruit died at the hospital in Oceanside this Wednesday. The White House pushing with plans to build more Navy ships.
4: A new fleet of battleships announced by President Trump will cost about $275 billion over the next 20 years, the Congressional Budget Office says. The first nuclear-powered ship would cost $23 billion, and the 15 ships purchased through 2056 would average about $18 billion per ship. Unveiling designs for a Golden Fleet last year, President Trump committed to supercharging U.S. shipbuilding, saying the new ships will be 100 times more powerful than any battleship ever built.
3: That's Jared Halpern reporting. A Senate committee has voted to hold Dr. Anthony Fauci in contempt of Congress. Senate Homeland Security and Government Affairs Committee Chair Rand Paul argued Fauci should have answered their questions because of the full pardon former President Biden granted him.
5: Dr. Fauci faced no risk of federal prosecution. All he had to do was tell the truth. More than 100 times, though, he refused.
3: The vote by the committee comes after the former White House health advisor invoked the Fifth Amendment more than 100 times in a hearing last week about the COVID-19 pandemic. Fauci refused to answer questions, saying he thinks committee chair and Republican Senator Rand Paul wants to see him behind bars and is obsessed with him. Paul accuses Fauci of covering up COVID's origins and of unnecessarily closing schools. This could now go to the Justice Department or full Senate. Legal scholars say Congress is in uncharted territory because Fauci received a pardon from then-President Biden. KOGO News Time, 6:32.
6: On the 67 northbound as you're coming up on Slaughterhouse. I got a report of a crash over on the right shoulder. Your 67 southbound, Ramona to El Cajon, going to take you about 29 minutes now. On the 163 north, right at the 805, we got a stall moving into that center divider area. Your 163 south, Kearny Mesa to downtown, is 26 minutes. And your 805 south is still kind of slow. Sorrento Valley to Chula Vista is 35 minutes. And 805 south at the 52, still got that wreck on the shoulder. 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
3: Kogo's updated San Diego weather, clouds in 60s overnight. For your Friday, upper 70s at the coast, mid to upper 80s in the inland valleys. We do have a heat advisory in the mountains with highs in the low to mid 90s and an extreme heat warning in the desert with highs up to 109 degrees. Right now, downtown, it is 75 degrees. I'm Phil Farrar, your next update, 7 o'clock. 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

0: He's got the courage to tell you the truth, even when it isn't popular. 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
1: Guys, I just have to read something to you. I just got this. Major movement on the referral leaderboard in July. Eric Erickson's made a back nine charge like you wouldn't believe, rocketing all the way up from fifth to second place and within striking distance of Brian in first. I can't wait to see how this plays out. That's all about those of you kind souls who decided to subscribe to the Golfers Journal so that I can possibly win free golf clubs at the end of the year. If you text golf to 33777, you can help me beat whoever this Brian person is. I'm at 12. He's at 15. We got to go through the end of the year. So if you got anybody you love who loves golf, they should subscribe. So just text golf to 33777 and you get the Van Allen golf link too. Now, it's not actually what I wanted to talk about this half hour, but it's very important to me to win the golf clubs. That's just what I want new golf clubs, and I know what my wife's reaction would be to asking to go get fitted for new golf clubs at TruSpec, because I'm not that good of a golfer, so I really shouldn't, but I'm getting good enough where I'm like, I might need to get refitted for clubs, but nonetheless. We got to talk a little bit about data centers, because I want to play for you two pieces of audio. This is Keisha Lansbottom. She is running for governor of Georgia. She's the former mayor of Atlanta. And just side note, you can see how I played this. My boss in Atlanta, absolutely horrified, I'm sure, that I started a full segment talking about my desire for golf clubs instead of the news. But then I pivoted into a local Georgia story on a national show to double play up to get back in his good graces so he forgets the whole golf thing. But it's also a national story. So Keisha Lansbottoms, former mayor of Atlanta, running for governor of Georgia, asked about data centers. This is from C-SPAN.
2: For a governor Bottoms, what would be the future of tax breaks for data centers, and what regulations would you propose for new data centers?
3: I just want us to pause. I want us to gather all the information, factual information, and then make a determination on how we move forward. I can tell you, when I'm moving around the state, a lot of people are concerned about the environmental impact. They're also concerned about the rising cost of utility bills. But I've also talked with some leaders, especially in our rural communities, who are saying that having data centers there helps them balance their budget. So I am respectful of everyone's thoughts on it. But at the end of the day, we've got to separate fact from fiction. And we don't have enough facts on data centers to make an informed decision on how we move forward. We need a pause.
1: If Keisha Lansbottoms is listening online to my show, she's using a data center. If she pulls out her iPhone to check her email, she's using her data center. If she pulls out her

0: They don't need 24/7. They can be in the most remote parts of Georgia, out of the way, and so forth. They can eliminate, if it's structured properly, property taxes in at least 70 counties that we've got in this state. I want people to have a voice on that. But what we can't do is have data centers where they don't get a benefit. So I'm for giving them the option to have a data center that, and let them decide. No property taxes for the data center, or don't have one. It's totally up to them. As a business person, I just want to give them that option so that they know both sides of the street. And we've got to educate people on the data centers. I think there's a lot of misinformation about that.
1: There is a lot of misinformation. Let me read you this. This is from El Paso, Texas. Data centers are bringing thousands of jobs, support for local schools, workforce development opportunities, as well as environmental conservation programs. And because of Meta's ongoing investment in El Paso, my beloved hometown, is quickly becoming a leader in innovation. If you drive by the Meta El Paso Data Center, you'll see over 2,300 skilled workers already on site, a number that will grow to more than 4,000 at peak construction for a build-out that will last years, not months. Once operational, the data center will support 300 positions. Those jobs range from security and culinary personnel to HVAC technicians and engineers. Meta has also partnered with more than 130 local El Paso companies, vendors, and suppliers to build and operate the facility. Not only that, the data center site will be publicly owned, generating zero property tax revenue. And read that wrong. These investments also help strengthen public services and schools. The data center site had been publicly owned, generated zero property tax revenue, and sat empty for years. Because of the Meta Data Center, it will now produce tens of millions of dollars in annual funding for the school district, the local community college, the local university medical center, and support for city services, including roads, parks, libraries, and emergency response. As Meta's footprint grows, the tax revenue grows too. There's also a $500,000 investment in local public schools to help connect students to learning opportunities and training opportunities. Now that's Meta. Meta, by the way, is probably doing this better than any other company because it actually is pouring resources into training local workers in local areas with the skills needed, and they'll be able to take those skills. You know, so for example, if you want to be a Ford mechanic, you got to go buy your own tools, pay for your training and whatnot, and over time, you can get to six figures. With Meta, they give you the tools, they give you the training, and when you're ready to go work somewhere else, you can take your tools and training with you. You don't have to pay Meta back. They're doing it the right way. Not every data center does. They're doing it the right way. But the larger issue is in local communities, give them the choice. Some of you don't want them. Some of you, you don't want them. I don't want one in the back of my neighborhood. Now, there's some rural property about 40 miles from me where they're building a data center. Nobody around the data center objects. There is nobody around the data center. It's just empty farmland, and the land that they're building on was a forest. It wasn't even farmland. So they've cut down the trees. They're selling the trees. That'll make somebody toilet paper, and they'll build a data center. And guess what? The county that's getting the data center is going to get so much in property taxes, they're already cutting property taxes for local homeowners in the county. It's not a bad deal. They're going to get more money in property taxes from the data center than they were getting from the citizens. So they're going to have net income boost for their county that's going to go towards roads and bridges and infrastructure and schools and things like that, benefiting the county. Now, that may not be for you in your county, and that's okay. But this idea espoused by a number of Democrats who privately support the data centers, that's the thing with Keisha Lance Bottoms in Georgia, is she's saying, well, we don't have the facts. We need the facts. No, we have the facts. You just don't want to admit that you're okay with them as an economic revenue generator for rural parts of your state because you know that the Democratic progressive base is really opposed to them. And some people are scared to death of the idea of a data center, claiming they're going to drink up all your water and eat up all your food and cause noise and whatnot. And again, I have an engineer who anytime I talk about this, sends me some papers he has written, he's studied it, and it says there are problems, and yes, I acknowledge the problems. One of the problems is the initial uptake of water is a massive amount of uptake of water in some of these, although a lot of data centers are moving away from water uptake, and a lot of them are putting in more and more closed systems. There's no permanently closed system. However, the noise issue can be completely eradicated by local zoning. The generator hums, all those sorts of things, they can be eliminated. By the way, your cost

0: for your power bill, blaming the data centers, that's not true. Your power bill is going up because of inflation, not because of the power generation. In fact, in my state and in most southern states, 100% of the power increase due to data centers must be covered by the data center. And increasingly, these data centers are buying their own mini power plants and putting on their facilities. So your power is not going up at all because of the data center. I don't mean to be a broken record on this because I've talked about it a lot in the last few weeks, but the level of misinformation and disinformation and simply fear from people over these data centers, and also it's like the $20 burrito thing with the $20 burrito. No, you shouldn't be regularly eating a $20 burrito, and yes, you should learn to cook because you will save money. And when you say those things, people are like, why are you telling me not to live my life? I'm not telling you not to live your life. I'm just telling you if you're eating a $20 burrito every single day, you're going to go bankrupt. In the same way, if you don't learn how to cook, you're not going to be able to save money. It's the same thing with the data center. If you don't want one in your local community, I'm okay with that. But if you don't want it because you're scared of the water usage or your power bill going up, your lack of wanting one is based on fear that is not true. If you don't want it because it abuts your backyard and you want to look at it every day, I'm with you. I don't want it either. I don't want one right behind me either in that regard. But the idea that we don't have the facts yet. Now, you should understand that Keisha Lance Bottoms is a woman who was the first mayor of Atlanta since the Civil War to preside over the burning of her city. Atlanta got burned by Sherman and by the rioters in 2020, and Keisha Lance Bottoms stood by and let it happen and told the police not to do anything. And so now she comes up and she supports building the data centers, but she's too chicken to say she supports building the data centers because she knows it's good for rural Georgia and good for the economy. So what does she say? Well, I don't think we have all the facts. There's a lot of fiction, a lot of facts, and we got to figure it out. This is the same woman who in 2020 couldn't stand up to the rioters. She can't stand up to the mob. She won't stand up to the bullies, and she won't stand up to the liars. So she said, we just don't have all the facts. I appreciate Rick Jackson saying, if you don't want them, you shouldn't have them. Let the local governments decide. But also, it could be a big way to offset property taxes for a local community or increase revenue for a local community. Absolutely true. And also, when they come in, if you structure it right, local communities, and you require the data centers to cover the cost of the infrastructure build-out, suddenly you've got the data center companies, the Googles and the Metas and the OpenAIs and the Anthropics. They're the ones building out your roads. They're the ones building out your sewage system. And they're the ones building out your water infrastructure and water capacity without your residents paying a penny for it. So you get better pipes, bigger pipes, more water, more power, bigger roads, better roads. And your community has paid exactly zero for it. You can structure your deal that way. These companies are desperate to build, particularly in rural areas where there's less opposition. Structure the deal and you might be able to get a good deal out of it. I'm flummoxed, though, by the people who are out there just scared to death to take a stand on the issue of whether or not we should create these good-paying jobs. And for the people who say, well, they're only temporary good-paying jobs, yeah, those temporary jobs, they may last 4 years, and then you have incredible skills to go somewhere else. Let's take the data center out of it. About 2 hours south of me, Bryan County, Georgia, they built this massive Hyundai facility. The thing stretches along the interstate about a mile and a half. It's massive. You can see it from like a satellite. You can zoom in and see it. It's massive all the way to Savannah, Georgia. Hyundai sneaked in some illegal aliens, and they were found out and evicted, and they had to hire Americans to finish building. And now, down there in Georgia, it's created somewhat of a technical boom because a bunch of people who live in the area now know how to weld, how to do high-tech electrical wiring, how to do plumbing and HVAC systems for major corporate building. So guess what? When major corporations around the country are looking for new places to build, where are they going? They're going down there. Creating the one manufacturing facility has created opportunities for those employees to stay in their community, making hundreds of thousands of dollars a year for now new companies that are springing up in the area for the sole reason that they took a chance on one big facility and they got the job skills. And so, yeah, their job came to an end at the one, and now they're getting all sorts of new opportunities and new locations. Why? Because they took the chance on building something. And in building it, they got incredible skills. skills where they now don't have to pack up and move halfway across the country because other companies took notice of what happened. And they're like, you know what? We think we'll build down there too. They've already got the welders and the plumbers and the electricians. They've already got the infrastructure from the one. So, and by the way, and they're building like these massive warehousing facilities where it's not a ton of new people coming into the community. So they're not overwhelmed. The original plant completely overwhelmed infrastructure, but the new ones that are coming aren't. And to the extent that they are, they're structuring the deal so the companies coming in are paying for the infrastructure expansion. So the local community isn't paying. And the local community, their tax fund has gone up. Their revenue for the county has gone up. Their infrastructure has improved. Their access to goods and services has improved. It's been a win for them. Some people don't like it because it was a rural community that's now suddenly not. And I completely am sympathetic to that one. I want to live, there's a place near me, about 15 minutes north of me out on farmland. If I can ever win the lottery or have a rich relative die and leave all their money to me, I want to buy a large tract of land and have no neighbors in the middle of nowhere. I don't want neighbors. So my wife says we need land to bury the body. We have people drive past our house to see if we live there. No neighbors. And I don't want a data center in my backyard. So I totally get it. But also, I totally get there are lots of rural parts of this state where I live and your state where you live where there's plenty of land to build the data center. It's never going to bother anybody, and it's going to generate inordinate property tax revenue for the local community. And the idea that a governor thinks we don't have the facts, a gubernatorial candidate should be disqualifying in the year of our Lord 2026 to believe we don't have the facts already just because you don't want to stake out a position that'll alienate somebody.
1: Honest.
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4: On the 15 southbound at Center City, we've got a stalled semi. They're just making it a minivan now. It's going to be in the center divider area. If you're on the 15 southbound, Escondido into Kearney Mesa, not bad. It's a 17-minute ride. On the 805 south to the 52 east connector, got that crash cleared. Now your 805 south, Sorrento Valley to Chula Vista, still going to take you about 27 minutes. 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You won't want to miss the next episode of Our American Stories. 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

0: You may not agree with him, but he tells you the truth. It's the Eric Erickson Show.
1: Hello there. Welcome. It is Eric Erickson here. The phone number is 877-973-7425. You can text the word show and come hang out with me on October 7th. Reasonably priced tickets for the Not Safe for Radio Show, October 10th. It's going to be in just north of Atlanta. There's a great Westin Hotel at the facility. It's the Gas South Arena. It's going to be fun. There are many, many, many stories that I cannot tell on radio because, well, for lots of reasons, you'll hear on that stage on October 10th. Fun time for families. It's I would discourage kids from coming. There is some language, but irrelevant to the stories at play. And if you text show to 33777, you can come hang out with me. Now, you should know this hour of the program is brought to you by Van Allen Golf. I actually ordered two putters last night, one for a friend of mine who's an advertiser, one for a guy at Golfers Journal from Van Allen Golf. You can order Van Allen Golf putters as well. 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You can, I mean, catch the trend now before they explode. 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I'll see his link. 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
8: He can confessed. I'm Lisa Lacerra, Fox News. Edmonton Police in Spokane, Washington are saying that Aaron Farinacci, the suspect in the Old Trails fire, which burned more than 850 buildings and forced tens of thousands from their homes. Michael DeHaan's neighborhood was destroyed.
9: The entire neighborhood is gone. There's every single house that we've walked by every week now for 5 years is completely gone.
8: Farinacci was in court today but did not enter a plea as his attorney has asked for a mental health evaluation. He's being held on $2 million bail. Facebook and Instagram parent company Meta ordered to pay $567 million by a New Mexico court to address harms to young people in the second part of a landmark trial. The company lost in March. The judge ruled the bulk of the money will be used for treatment for young people. The rest will go toward awareness and prevention, screening services, and other costs over the next 5 years. Meta says it will appeal. President Trump dismissing concerns of U.S. munitions stockpiles running low.
10: The president says the U.S. military has virtually unlimited supply of some munitions, pushing back on reports the Pentagon is running low on critical weapons.
11: So we're in great shape. But with that being said, we always want more. We have to have more.
10: Speaking with reporters in the Oval Office, President Trump conceded some weapons stockpiles are tighter than others.
11: And we're getting them in on a daily basis. As you know, our defense companies are building more plants right now than at any point in history.
10: President Trump blamed his predecessor, former President Biden, for giving away billions of dollars of ammunition to Ukraine.
8: Fox's Jared Halpern at the White House and the president has signed two executive orders designed to limit so-called birth tourism. One expands the categories of people whose children don't qualify for the automatic citizenship. The other will clamp down on visas on people suspected of coming to the U.S. to have a child. 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

0: welcome. It is Eric Erickson here. The phone number 877-973-7425 if you want to be on the program. I got to give you all your laugh as we start the show this hour. So I checked my email. I'm trying to be very good about not checking text messages and whatnot while I'm on the radio. And I turned and checked my email during the last commercial break as my daughter dropped off some coffee and chatted with her and then looked over. And I had a bunch of emails from someone from the last hour. And this person, last year when I was telling people the president was going to implement tariffs and prices were going to go up, was insistent that that was not the case. Absolutely insistent. And began emailing me all the time saying prices haven't gone up. Every time an economic report had come out that prices hadn't come up, he would email me, price hadn't come up, you're wrong about the tariffs, what are you going to correct yourself? What are you going to correct yourself? And I replied that they haven't gone into effect yet. So I actually calendared on my calendar last year, I want to say it was in August, to take a stand on whether or not tariffs had happened or not. And I did, and I said, you know, prices had not gone up as much as I'd expected them to go up, but what happening, according to the data, was wages were not going up. And a lot of economists were saying that they weren't passing 100% of the cost off to people. What they were doing is they just weren't, they were taking cuts in profits, so they weren't paying wages. He's like, oh, no, you said prices go up, blah, blah, blah, blah. Didn't matter what I said. So we are now a year from that moment. I actually checked. It was last year at this time where I made the case that, yes, tariffs were doing what people predicted. And I now have like 7 emails from the guy telling me to stop talking about tariffs. I'm a broken record. Move on. Won't actually acknowledge, yes, sir, I was right. Just I should stop talking about it. And then got an email from a guy saying that if I've got a quote, Mike Bloomberg on something, I must be losing. Y'all, a stop clock can be right twice a day. And by the way, Mike Bloomberg's argument on the Jones Act has nothing to do with him being a big liberal. His argument is we actually see. Now, for those of you not familiar with the Jones Act, this guy apparently doesn't care at all about it other than the fact that he doesn't like me talking about tariffs. The Jones Act is a protectionist measure that was passed in the 1920s. Congress has never repealed. And if I want to take American cargo from California to Hawaii, it has to be on an American boat built in America, owned by Americans, and the majority of the crew, like 3/4 of the crew, must be American. And the result is that the cargo sent from Los Angeles to Hawaii by that Jones Act boat, we will pay a premium because there aren't a lot of those boats. And because it's all American crews, they pay more money. And so the people of Hawaii have to pay the cost. But it's not just them. If Louisiana fills an oil tanker with oil and sends that oil tanker to the Bahamas to give the Bahamas oil, the Bahamas doesn't pay as much as if Louisiana sent a tanker to California for oil. Californians, Puerto Ricans, Floridians, everybody will pay more because of the Jones Act. And so the president of the United States, after the Iran war started, got rid of the Jones Act by executive decree. Said, we're going to time it out for 6 months. Do you know what's happened? Energy prices in California have gone down. Food prices in Hawaii and Puerto Rico and Alaska have gone down. Like, literally, you want to talk about grocery prices coming down? There are multiple places in this country that are actually seeing a decline in energy prices and grocery prices, and those are states that the majority of their goods and services are bound up in the Jones Act. And with the Jones Act gone, their prices have come down. So people in Hawaii and Alaska, people in California, people in Puerto Rico, they've all seen prices come down while the rest of us have seen prices go up because their prices were already so high because of the Jones Act, and now their prices have come down. In other words, you get rid of a protectionist piece of legislation called the Jones Act, prices come down. We've seen it actually happening, and that was Mike Bloomberg's point. that this loss. So for someone to email me and say, I must be losing the argument, to quote Mike Bloomberg, Mike Bloomberg and I are quoting the data. This is the same guy who doesn't want me talking about tariffs because I'm quoting the data. The truth is the truth. It doesn't care about your feelings, Paul. And the truth is that these policies have hurt you, whether you want to believe it or not. You want to protect your precious and leg hump the president of the United States like a little rabid chihuahua, go for it. But I'm just here to tell you guys the truth. I'm not here to take a partisan side on this stuff. I'm a conservative and a Christian. That's my worldview. That's how I see things. And as a conservative, I know protectionism is bad, and the data is on my side. The data is also on my side when it comes to how bad the socialists are. They are a bunch of liars, and they have gotten to the point to get elected now. The socialists know they have to lie, like the people who are defending tariffs, which, by the way, the socialists love the tariffs. They may hate Donald Trump, but they love his trade policies. This is Bernie Sanders, who was on television talking about, or no, he was on a podcast talking about the Democratic Socialists.
1: Well, you know, look, people have different views, and what you know as well as I do, that the right wing, that's their job, right? They will take what one person said and put, you know, $80 billion of TV ads on it and make it claim every Democrat supports that. I'm no serious person that I know who is running for office believes in, quote unquote, defunding the police. I was a mayor for 8 years. I worked very closely with cops. They have a very difficult job. Do we need police reform? Do we need to get rid of racism within police departments? Absolutely. Are there jobs that other people can be doing in terms of mental health, drug addiction that now falls on a cop's shoulders? Yeah, I think we should look at that. But nobody I know, you know, believes in defunding the police in terms of doing away with prisons. I hope the day comes. I hope the day comes when we don't lead the world in the number of people who are incarcerated. That speaks very poorly of our society.
2: Yeah.
1: But does that mean that there should not be dangerous people who should be behind bars? Of course, everybody agrees with that. Open borders, no. We all, most of us, believe in comprehensive immigration reform, not opening up all the borders. But a lot of this stuff, as you well know, is what the right wing plays on and multiplies on Fox, you know, 10 times a day and through their ads.
0: They don't believe it. You say, by the way, he's on Pod Saves America. These are the guys who were the character witnesses for Graham Plattner. Just so you understand, Bernie Sanders is talking to Graham Plattner's character witness, that Graham Plattner's a great guy, saying these things, that none of these people actually really want to defund the police. Why is it we can't believe the Democratic Socialists with their own words? They are the ones who say they want to defund the police. Why can't we believe them? They are the ones who say they want to get rid of ICE. Why can't we believe them? They are the ones who say they want to get rid of all support for Israel. Why can't we believe them? They are the ones who say America deserved 9/11. Why can't we believe them? Francesca Hong is the would-be Democratic candidate for governor in Wisconsin. Maybe she will lose. Maybe the polling there, they're oversampling educated white people. It's educated white people who are the problem. If Francesca Hong tweeted several years ago that she wanted an end to Thanksgiving. She wanted an end to Thanksgiving. She thought that Thanksgiving was a bad and racist holiday, and that it was a holiday for white people, and it was a holiday that celebrated colonialism, and she wanted an end of it. She was asked about this on CNN just 2 days ago. Listen to this.
3: One thing that they brought up as well was a post from you in 2021 where you said Americans should cancel Thanksgiving, should have done this in 1621. The post has been deleted. Republicans have been highlighting it.
0: Now, let me just read you the actual tweet, because Caitlin Collins plays it down. Canceled Thanksgiving should have been done in 1621. It takes a worldwide pandemic for us to realize we should stop celebrating colonialism and the original super spreader event that killed indigenous folks and women. So be it. Folks, F-O-L-X, not K.
3: Do you still believe that Thanksgiving should be canceled?
4: I'm a chef.
2: And one of the first meals that I made that was for the community when I was 16 was a Thanksgiving meal. Now, I always think my hospitality background in owning a restaurant for 7-8 years, that bringing folks around the table to share conversation and build community is always a good thing. But Thanksgiving is also a time that's incredibly painful for many people in our communities. And so I think there I wanted to make sure that people understood that there are multiple views, but you know, views can evolve.
0: Views can evolve. Notice she doesn't say her views have evolved. She says views can evolve. She doesn't say her views have evolved. So Politico, which is increasingly becoming even more far left, does an interview with her. Listen to this interview.
4: My favorite holiday is Thanksgiving.
0: There's a jump cut.
5: They
0: actually do a jump cut, like with Joe Biden's ads where they have to cut the pause. There was a big pause they cut out so she can say Thanksgiving.
4: Yep. I don't want to cancel it. I actually love it. We bring, it's kind of in-laws and family members and their in-laws, and it's a big event. And, you know, I'm going to be real. I'm kind of a curmudgeon when it comes to holidays in general. But right now what we want to get serious about is making sure that we deliver a Democratic trifecta for.
0: Does anybody, but she goes on CNN on Monday and won't repudiate it, and then Politico gives her a softball interview, and they literally have to cut out the pause. It's so long for her to be able to say Thanksgiving. And, oh, there it is. Oh, the reporter gives it to her, and he's so happy he's given her a defense. I mean, the damage control for these people, and Bernie Sanders like, oh, we none of them who say this stuff really believe it. So they're all liars, Bernie? That's what you're saying? The Democratic Socialists are liars? This is Ro Khanna talking to Wajahat Ali.
6: Well, you tell you what my agenda would be, but I think this is going to be the fight for the Democratic leadership of 2028. Now, I don't know whether I'll enter or not, but this is what the agenda should be in 2028. We should be for calling it a Dred Scott court and having Supreme Court term limits and expanding the court from 9 to 13. We should be for abolishing ICE and replacing it with immigration enforcement office that actually follows human rights and that focuses on sex trafficking, child trafficking, drug offenders, not conducting raids in places like Minneapolis going after undocumented immigrants or working and paying taxes. We should be for a billionaire's tax, a tax on billionaires.
0: So wait a second. He said you get rid of ICE. That's what the Democrats should be for. But Bernie Sanders says no one he knows wants to get rid of ICE. Which one is it that they can't make up their mind? Can they? This is just bizarre. The Democrat socialists have to lie in order to get ahead. They have to lie. They can't be honest. And that's kind of the stark situation as they move forward. Francesca Hong may wind up losing. The Democratic governor of Wisconsin says she can't beat the Republican. I did see a member of the media the other day. This is so funny. Member of the media says, I don't think I can vote for Francesca Hong if she gets the nomination. She's so bad on every single issue. And some progressive Democrat replies, says, well, her opponent was a January 6th election denier. And the reporter's like, I guess I'll vote for Francesca Hong. Really? Really? That's it? Your January 6th becomes your defining moment? That is a problem with a lot of Democrats is they will take the performance of some Republicans who wanted to ingratiate themselves with Donald Trump as disqualifying, and then when these Democrats come along and say the things they believe in, they hate America, think we deserve 9/11, we're a racist nation, we should ban Thanksgiving of all things, they're like, yep, I'm going to vote for that person because the other guy's a Republican. That's how broken the college-educated white progressives of America have become.
7: 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Those who disagree with him, also listen to see what he's going to say next. It's the Eric Erickson Show.
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1: So the BMW story gets worse. If you haven't heard about this, BMW owners, when they turned on their cars the other day, their electronic displays were taken over by Spider-Man. The Spider-Man movie has come out. Sony, I'm going to take my son to see it this evening. A BMW spokesman actually said that the Spider-Man promotion was not an advertisement. It was, and I quote, a special surprise for their customers, not intended to advertise the film or serve as a conventional film trailer. In this respect, it is also not classic advertising, and no advertising will continue to be displayed in the vehicle. Did Sony pay BMW? Because if Sony paid BMW to get Spider-Man to take over people's cars, that is definitionally an advertisement, a special surprise. As somebody I saw online said, if I were to, in outrage that BMW decided to serve up advertising on the display of my car that I bought from them, drove my car through the window of the BMW dealership, would they say that was an act of vandalism and a crime or a special surprise for the BMW dealership? I guess it's under BMW's definition, if you ram your car through a dealership window in protest of them taking over your display with advertising, it's a special surprise. It's not a crime. Absolutely ridiculous. Yes, it would be a crime. Don't do it. And yes, it's an advertisement. And the fact that BMW cannot be honest about the fact that it hijacked tens of thousands of dollars worth of a vehicle to run an advertisement, and they're not paying the purchaser of the vehicle any money for that advertisement that showed up on their display. All that money goes to BMW. If BMW can do it once, they'll do it again. Unless there's a big enough backlash, they should be shamed for what they did. You buy a vehicle, you shouldn't be a targeting of advertisement by the vehicle brand after you bought your vehicle. It's absolutely offensive that a company thought this was a good idea, whether they think it's a special surprise or not. And I like Spider-Man. I would have thought it was cool, but also deeply annoying. Good grief. All right, I got to move on to Cozy Earth, because Cozy Earth's mission is to transform the time that matters most. 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
3: Fox News, I'm Chris DeMeo. President Trump denies supply concerns of ammunition.
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3: The president reportedly clashed with War Secretary Pete Hegseth over the weekend. Meantime, the president honoring Team USA athletes who competed in this year's Winter Olympics.
4: We're truly honored to welcome to the White House perhaps the greatest group of Winter Olympians in American history. at the 2026 Olympic Games. Team USA won more gold medals than any American Winter Olympic team has ever won before.
3: The U.S. winning 25 medals at the Games in Italy. 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
1: Hello, America. Welcome. It is Eric Erickson here. The phone number, 877-973-7425. Let me take some phone calls here. Lewis, you've been waiting a while. Sorry about that. Welcome to the show. How are you?
13: Hey, Eric. I wanted to make a comment on the data centers. There's one up in Ohio. Actually, there's three around Columbus area. One you can see off the side of the interstate, of Interstate 71. It's still being built. It's right next to it is a big cornfield. Green, as green corn as you can get. And the other one is right across the street from an apartment complex. And the big noise that you hear is just the interstate going by. You can't hear it when you leave because the decibel isn't really that high. But what I want to point out is all this worry about it's having an effect on the environment. If it's going to have an effect on the environment, why is the corn growing green and then they get the rain right behind that? Everyone's forgotten about the train derailment in Palestine, Ohio, that messed up the water over there. But they're worried about these data centers and that green cornfield growing right next door.
1: Yeah, you look, you're not wrong. You're absolutely, and the number of jobs that were created to build it, and there are jobs there now, and the amount of tax revenue that have flowed in from the centers, yeah, and I'm flummoxed, and I know the operation when I see it. The amount of people out there who are leading the opposition are all paid by groups that are directly or indirectly funded by China. mean, so many Americans are falling for their nonsense and their lies and scared to death over stuff when the fact is that this is the future, and the future is either going to be controlled by us or by China. So who do you want in charge? I would rather us be in charge of it. Spencer, you're going to be up next. Welcome to the show.
14: Thanks, Eric. Doing a great job.
1: Thank you.
14: I am calling with a question that I've wondered about for years and years. And I earlier you had Bernie Sanders on, and he used a phrase that I've heard for years that I never have quite understood what it meant. When Democrats and liberals are asked about immigration, they all say, we need comprehensive immigration reform. And they don't ever define that. But it seems like a catchphrase for them, and just wondered if you could explain exactly what they mean when they say that phrase.
1: Yeah, okay, so it's not just them. There are a lot of Republicans likewise who believe that they want comprehensive reforms. Comprehensivism is the bane of my existence when it comes to Congress. When I talk to members of Congress and their staff, I always tell them, stop doing comprehensive anything. You want the 2,000 to 5,000 page piece of legislation that no one can read and understand, that people can slip stuff into. When Democrats and those Republicans say they want comprehensive immigration reform, what they want is a plan that secures the border and also gives amnesty to people who are already inside the country. What Republicans and Democrats quibble over is who inside the country gets amnesty. Is the people who have been here since yesterday, or the people

0: came here 30 years ago. Your kids are American citizens. You hadn't broken the law since you got here. I'll let you stay. I'm just not giving you citizenship. And if you came here as a toddler, and so you're an illegal alien, and your parents carried you across the border, but this is only the country you know, I will let you stay. And if you join the military or become a productive member of society and you don't go on welfare for 10 years, then I'll consider giving you citizenship because this is the only country you've ever known. But you're going to have to work for it too because you came here illegally with your parents. You could have gone home when you turned of age and you didn't because this is the only country you know. I'm sympathetic to that. But I'm also sympathetic to the idea that citizenship should mean something other than I crossed the border illegally. Give it to me. No, you got to work for it. You got to work for it. Now, I will move on because I got to talk about the libs, and Dwayne has a call on it. Welcome, sir. How are you?
1: I'm doing okay. I got a comment and then a question. I heard you talking about the white progressives and how they seem to always want to vote for those who are progressive liberals who hate this country and want to turn this country inside out. They've been taught since kindergarten all up to college by these teachers to hate America and that communism and socialism is the best form of government for this country. So the blame lies on the colleges and universities and these teachers because they are lying to them. They are teaching them to hate America and that communism and socialism is better for America. And I just want to ask, is you think you could get Rick Jackson on your program? Because I've been trying to get in touch with Rick Jackson through his campaign headquarters, and all I get is his answer machine and saying that they would call me back, and they never call me back.
0: Well, I don't know. Now that I need to have a time on my flagship station in Atlanta to talk just about Georgia stuff. So I got this balance now because I got 86, 89 stations from Alaska and California and Oregon all the way to Connecticut and Florida. And I used to have just a standalone show in Georgia to talk about Georgia. But now that I'm a national show, I'm a little bit more hesitant to have on someone from one state to talk about their state when I got all the other states listed unless it's relevant. That's my concern on that. Hey, Randy, let me take your data center call before I move on to the date on the libs. Welcome to the show, Randy from Overland Park. So Randy, now you're in Overland Park. Is that where they're getting the new stadium built?
2: No, in that general vicinity.
0: Yeah, okay.
2: The practice center is going to be built in Olathe.
0: Okay.
2: But, we're getting the Chiefs, like it or not.
0: Yep, some of my friends out there aren't so happy, and some of them are like, well, Kansas City screwed it up.
2: Yeah, I'm not in the happy camp, so.
0: Yep. All right, that's not what you called to talk about, though.
2: No, my son works with an engineering firm. It's a global firm. They're working on a project in another state, building a data center. And that center's not using water for coolant. I don't know what they're doing. I'm going to guess it's some kind of a closed system. And also, they're building their own individual power source, their own power plant, which is hooked into the grid. And any power they generate that they don't use goes back onto the grid with the potential of lowering the cost of electricity for the people living in the area. So I think a lot of this, maybe the older systems used water and drew from the grid, but the newer systems that they're building are totally self-sufficient.
0: Yeah, so I'm glad you said that, Randy, because there are now these things called single-phase immersion coolant and dry coolers, and they use different systems in order to cool everything. Some of them actually use it's called like a deep sink, I think is the name of it, where a buddy of mine, the guy I want to build my house future, has been putting these into residential units, and they build really big ones now for some of these data centers. They essentially drill down, I want to say it's like 500 feet, and they put a coolant in this pipe, and it circulates, and it takes all the hot, takes it down to where it's cold under the earth, The coolant cools

0: And then it just keeps circulating in a loop. And I got to tell you, I'm a little skeptical of those systems to a degree for like residential units, but they're increasingly putting these systems in, these data center systems. So, you know, if you go down real far, it gets real hot, like miners in caves. But there is a point you can dig down where it's cold. It's protected from, you're not getting thermal heat from underground and you're not getting solar heat from above, and it's cold. And what they do is they take these pipes with this coolant refrigerant liquid and they circulate them. And it's a constant movement of this liquid where the liquid comes through the data center. It takes the heat, because you know how ice melts, right? Just side tangent here to explain the physics to you. Ice doesn't melt by releasing cold. Ice melts by absorbing heat. It's the heat gets absorbed by an ice cube, and that's what causes it to melt. So by bringing the heat towards the ice cube, you're pulling the heat away from other stuff. So you take this chilled liquid in a pipe that runs through a system, and the heat around it is being absorbed by that liquid to warm that liquid up. And in warming that liquid up, the heat is being moved away from you, and that tube of liquid is then shuttled underground, where now the liquid is warm and the ground around it is cool, and the liquid now releases the heat into the ground, cooling down the liquid, which then circulates back up again and absorbs the heat, and it's this loop, closed loop system. This buddy of mine, he builds high end homes. I'll just say, Vince, again, if you're in the Buckhead area, although one day I want him to build my house, so you can't. If too many people use him, I'm gonna have to be on a waiting list. But he's brilliant. If you want a high end home built, he's the guy. And he was showing me this house. There's this environmentalist friendly development outside of Atlanta called Serenby. A lot of Hollywood stars move there and whatnot. And he's building a house in a neighborhood, in this Pacific neighborhood built in this larger development. You're not allowed to have outdoor air conditioning units because they make noise. Everybody's encouraged to have electric cars. Y'all, it is the quietest place I have been in an urban area. I mean, you don't hear, like, you can hear the trees rustling in the woods. You can hear the birds because you don't hear the air conditioner units. You don't hear internal in the cars. It's electric cars. And the cooling system uses these pipes. And I'm kind of skeptical in a residential area like Atlanta, where it can get well over 100 degrees with high humidity for multiple days on end, that these things are efficient. But I was impressed. They're very quiet and they do cool things down. I just don't know that they can cool things enough when it's like 110 degrees outside. But then this whole development is kind of weird. Like this area, the bedrooms were required to be small to discourage people from staying in their bedroom. They want you out and about in nature and stuff. It's a very cool development. Wouldn't want to live there because everybody who lives there is super lib, but it is pretty. The houses are pretty. Everything there, it's very thoughtfully laid out. Very thoughtfully laid out. He's got a couple houses for sale there. Had a couple Hollywood celebrities looking at one of them. And it's a beautiful, beautiful neighborhood. My son and I were very impressed with the development, but it's also like one of those places where they're trying to steer how you live through the design of houses and stuff. And I mean, I like my bedroom and I want to be comfortable in my house and I want an air conditioner that can actually really cool down my house rapidly. So I don't want to live there, but they're taking these closed loop systems now and they're putting them with these deep source sinks and they're putting them in the big data centers, and they actually are bringing down the cooling. And sometimes they supplement with water as well. And the water systems, they try to minimize evaporation. It still happens though. But there are ways around it. There are absolutely ways around it. Now, we went on a tangent with some of these phone calls, although that was very useful, talking about the cooling these systems and they don't use the water. When we come back, I'm going to go on and take a time out here, because when we come back, there is actually more data on Abdul El-Sayed's win in Michigan. He did not win a single county that is considered working class in Michigan. If a county in Michigan had a majority of people in the county without a college degree, he lost it. And increasingly, the working class are the saviors in this country by rejecting the Democratic Socialists. And the Democratic Socialists are actually starting to get angry with the working class, particularly the non-white working class in this country, the people they say they're for.
1: 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It's the Eric Erickson Show.
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1: 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There's a great hotel right next door. They got great rates, and you can hang out. 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There is some data I've got to talk to you about the socialists as the moderate Democrats are preparing for war. And I'll talk to you about those moderate Democrats preparing for war against socialists when we come back. But Batya Unger Sargon put this out that zero of 15 counties were won by El Sayed, those with the lowest share of college degrees. He won 13 of the top 15 with the most college degrees. That's wild. It was college students showing up for El Sayed. We have literally turned higher education in America into madrasas for progressives to teach kids how to hate America. It is wild to watch, and it is, I mean, we're going to watch these people destroy the country, the going to these progressive madrasas. And I hope that we can turn the corner, and I think one way to do it, frankly, is to force Congress to kill off the student loan system. Why? Because colleges have been able to become progressive madrasas by not having to care about any cost whatsoever. When you can get a degree in women and gender studies at a local college without any consequence and no ability to get a job, you can be indoctrinated into progressivism, but you get rid of the student loan program where you can't afford to get a degree in women's gender studies. You got to have to get a degree that actually gets you a job in life. Suddenly you grow up. You can't be a closet commie kid for the rest of your life because you're wasted your time in college getting an indoctrination degree. Getting rid of the student loan subsidies in this country would be a great thing to help save the country and reduce costs on kids going to college who actually want to go to college and get a productive degree. But God forbid we pay attention to those things. 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
6: Police. I'm Lisa Lucera, Fox News. A detective in Spokane, Washington, says Aaron Farinacci, the suspect in the oil trails fire, admitted to setting the fire and said he planned it for weeks. He remains held on $2 million bond as fire crews are asking evacuees to be patient as they continue to battle the fires.
7: Spokane County Sheriff John Knowles says it will take weeks before officials can let folks back into affected burn areas.
8: That is disappointing news, probably angering news, but the preservation of life is in our foremost thoughts and in at the front of every decision we make when we talk about these evacuation zones.
7: Officials have been struggling to contain three major wildfires in the region that have burned hundreds of buildings and forced tens of thousands to evacuate.
8: So far, we don't know of anyone who's lost their life here.
7: The sheriff explaining while there are minor shifts in evacuation orders, the fire danger is expected to increase over the next few days.
6: Fox's Kristen Goodwin. President Trump signing executive orders to end so-called birth tourism in this country after the Supreme Court decision in June upheld birthright citizenship.
9: This was done for a different reason. This was done right after the Civil War. This was for the babies of slaves.
6: One order expands a list of categories of people whose children don't qualify for automatic citizenship. The second aims to limit visas for foreign visitors suspected of traveling to the U.S. to have a child. Primaries held tonight in the state of Tennessee, where Republican Senator Marsha Blackburn has won the nomination for governor. And Democratic State Rep Justin Pearson has won the Democratic primary in a congressional district that was redrawn to favor Republicans. A New Mexico court has ordered Facebook and Instagram parent company Meta to pay $567 million to address kids' mental health online. 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
6: Two voting rights groups are accusing a county in Texas of changing its voting maps after primary elections.
24: In an emergency filing to the Texas Supreme Court, Campaign Legal Center and the UCLA Voting Rights Project claim Galveston County officials changed voting maps between the state's March primary and November's general election, asking the state's high court to block the maps, saying the switch could move voters into different races, leaving some without an election and invalidating primary votes. Court documents show the new map were passed in June, changing the existing precinct boundaries that Galveston County says will favor the interests of the people. Jeff Manasso, Fox News.
6: Hackers built 72 websites targeting employees at numerous financial firms, law firms, and credit agencies, according to Reuters, including Blackstone, Apollo, and KKR. Google, which first reported the hacking, said the hackers called employees on their personal cell phones, pretending to call from their company's help desk and asked them to update passwords to get into their accounts. Another food company ditching dyes from its products.
14: For years, W.K. Kellogg has faced pressure to remove artificial ingredients from its cereals. And now it's happening. The cereal maker is getting rid of artificial colors from all of its cereals by the end of the year. The change comes a year ahead of schedule. Kellogg has identified fruit and vegetable-based juices that will give cereals like Fruit Loops and Apple Jacks their characteristic colors. Kellogg will also be investing in equipment that will allow it to transition to natural colors. In addition, Kellogg will be removing BHT, an artificial preservative, from the small number of cereals that still contain it.
6: Fox's Hillary Barsky. A new kind of flu shot is on the way. The FDA has approved a new type of vaccine for older people, the first made with the same mRNA technology that was used in COVID vaccines. I'm Lee Silasera. This is Fox News.
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24: 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They're some of our favorites. And in the end, America is the star of this show, and so are the American people. Up next, we're going to hear from a regular contributor, Bill Bright, about the simple but important task of grooming your own horse.
17: Two weeks ago, I went to the Cheshire Horse in Swansea, New Hampshire, to purchase riding boots, breeches, and other paraphernalia. No spurs. I see no reason to spur a horse, and Dorothy Crosby, my instructor, a practical woman, agrees with me. Breeches have leather patches on the inner thigh, the saddle sides of the leg that help one post. Rise in the saddle at the trot to manage the horse. The breeches are a mixture of cotton and unnatural fibers that stretch. Unlike the old army riding breeches of khaki twill that belled at the thighs and hips, they cling. My wife claims she finds them, shall we say, interesting. Having spent some time in my early life trying to have the municipal building at 1 Center Street in Manhattan rezoned for natural fibers, I reserve judgment. Riding boots also help control the horse while being much easier to place in or remove from the stirrups than my rubber Wellingtons had been. So today, when I went to find Julio, the horse I've been riding at Ms. Crosby's stable in Stoddard, New Hampshire, I arrived in the kind of polished high boots one might expect from, say, George S. Patton in 1939. I then plunged through 3 inches of mud to get and bring him in for grooming. With Julio, there's always some physical comedy before I get him to the stable because there are other things he would rather do right then than go with me, and so he will walk about. Horses, unlike most humans, always live in the moment. Sooner or later, though, I catch Julio and lead him in. A rider should groom the horse before riding to ensure comfort for both parties. Cleaning his back, where the saddle will lie, is only a part of it. Julio loves to roll in the field. At this time of year, from late March through early May, New Hampshire has mud season. So when I finally get him into the stable, he's pretty dirty. Even with some degree of efficiency, the use of several brushes, combs, picks, and other devices takes about half an hour. That too may have an element of physical comedy, particularly if, like Julio, the horse doesn't think much about where he places his hooves. Half a ton of horse can make his presence known, as I learned earlier today when he placed his hoof on my right foot. Thankfully, I was no longer wearing my rubber Wellingtons, which might not have taken this quite as well as my Irish-made riding boots. When Julio put his foot down, I took a deep breath and exhaled, refraining from using a few consonant clusters that leapt into mind. It was my fault. I should have turned him while leading from the front, instead of remaining at his side. Having cleaned the horse, one saddles and bridles him, leads him out to the mounting block, climbs into the saddle, and rides. I'm slowly absorbing the discipline of riding at the trot, which requires one to rise in rhythm with a horse. It's working certain muscles that I may not use as often as I should. I'm vaguely reminded of an admission Graham Greene once made to Anthony Powell, that he had not truly known physical love until he had known a horsewoman, due to the development of the muscles in the loins. Anyway, having done all that and returned to the stable, what happens next? First, I groom Julio again, going through the entire process. He's allowed me to ride him. The least I can do is clean him up so he can relax. It's simply a matter of quid pro quo. At this time of year, he's shedding his winter coat. I remove nearly as much hair from him during the second grooming as I did during the first. Once I'm done, I place a waterproof sheet over him, an exercise in straps and Velcro, lead him from the stable, remove his bridle and release him. Then back in the barn, I clean the hair and other detritus that fell from him during his grooming, including any manure, and sweep or shovel it out the door. The other day, by power of association, I recalled the French cavalryman and politician who, opposing the adoption of tanks during the mid-1930s, thundered during a debate in the Chamber of Deputies, "What would you have? The stench of gasoline or the noble scent of manure?" That was after an obscure colonel, Charles de Gaulle, had published the classic argument for the use of tanks in modern warfare, The Army of the Future. The book was ignored by France, but a bestseller in Germany. General Heinz Guderian, whose armored cavalry smashed through the French lines at Sedan in 1940, particularly admired it.
0: And you've been listening to Bill Bright, his story about horse life, and particularly, well, the joy of grooming your horse and the joy of just getting to know your horse and getting closer to a horse. My daughter loves horses. We own a horse. His name is Lovato. And let's just say he can make his presence known too. And quite a character and a joy of our life owning a horse. If you have one, if you have barns, if you ride, you know what I'm talking about and what it does for young people. My goodness, the lessons you learn about personal responsibility, about, well, control, about risk-taking, about courage at certain points, too. And if you have stories of your own, horse stories particularly, send them to ouramericanstories.com. It's such a fundamental part of so many people's lives in this country, especially in the rural areas of this country and the exurbs. Again, send your horse stories to ouramericanstories.com. The beauty of the beast, the beauty of this animal, it's been a fascination for Americans, well, for as long as we've been Americans. Bill Bright's story, his horse riding story, in the end, his horse grooming story, and it's a love story in the end, here on Our American Stories. 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
0: And we return to Our American Stories. Up next, a story on our 30th president, Calvin Coolidge. Here to tell the story of this remarkable figure is Matthew Denhart of the Coolidge Foundation. Also presenting in this story is a Calvin Coolidge impersonator, Tracy Messer. And he's reading from Coolidge's remarkable autobiography. Let's get into the story.
19: Calvin Coolidge was born July 4th, 1872. He was born in his parents' small house, in fact, in his parents' bedroom, on the very bed on which they slept, in the small village of Plymouth Notch, Vermont. The The village of Plymouth Notch was tiny, but very beautiful. The mountains surround the notch, as they call it. It's very picturesque. Maple trees surround on the mountains, so mapling in the spring was a popular and necessary activity. It was said that Calvin was able to get more maple sap out of a tree than most of the other youngsters in Plymouth Notch. When he was growing up, there would have been only a few dozen residents, that is to say, a number of families and no more. It was rather isolated. The people there were primarily farmers and some small merchants. Here's Calvin Coolidge on Plymouth Notch.
5: The neighborhood around the notch was made up of people of exemplary habits. Their speech was clean and their lives were above reproach. They had no mortgages on their farms. If any debts were contracted, they were promptly paid. Credit was good, and there was money in the savings bank. The break of day saw them stirring. Their industry continued until twilight.
19: Coolidge's own father was probably a good example of the kind of work that was done in Plymouth. He ran the village store. He also was a farmer himself. His father also was very skilled with his hands. He was a blacksmith. He was also the town tax collector. He was a constable, a justice of the peace, really sort of a model citizen, if you will. Here's Calvin Coolidge on his father, Colonel John Coolidge.
5: My father, John Calvin Coolidge, ran the country store. He was successful. The annual rent of the whole place was $40. I have heard him say that his merchandise bills were about $10,000 yearly. He had no other expenses. His profits were about $100 per month on the average, so he must have sold on a very close margin. He trusted nearly everybody, but lost a surprisingly small amount. He was a good businessman and a very hard worker and did not like to see things wasted. He kept the store about 13 years and sold it to my mother's brother, who became a prosperous merchant. In addition to his business ability, my father was very skillful with his hands. The best buggy he had for 20 years was the one he made himself. He had a complete set of tools, ample to do all kinds of building and carpentry work. He knew how to lay bricks and was an excellent stonemason. He kept tools for mending shoes and harness and repairing for water pipes and tinware. He knew how to perform all kinds of delicate operations on domestic animals. The lines he laid out were true and straight, and the curves regular. The work he did endured. If there was any physical requirement of country life which he could not perform, I do not know what it was. From watching him and assisting him, I gained an intimate knowledge of all this kind of work.
19: Calvin Coolidge's mother, Victoria Josephine Coolidge, was named for two empresses. She was important to Calvin. She was a devoted wife, a wonderful mother. She tragically died when Coolidge was only 12 years old. It brought him great grief. Here's Coolidge writing about her death.
5: It seems impossible that any man could adequately describe his mother. I cannot describe mine. She was practically an invalid ever after I could remember her, but used what strength she had in lavish care upon me and my sister, who was 3 years younger. There was a touch of mysticism and poetry in her nature, which made her love to gaze at the purple sunsets and watch the evening stars. Whatever was grand and beautiful in form and color attracted her. It seems as though the rich green tints of the foliage and the blossoms of the flowers came for her in the springtime. And in the autumn, it was for her that the mountainsides were struck with crimson and gold. When she knew that her end was near, she called us children to her bedside, where we knelt down to receive her final parting blessing. In an hour, she was gone. It was her 39th birthday. I was 12 years old. We laid her away in the blustering snows of March. The greatest grief that can come to a boy came to me. Life never to seem the same again.
19: Coolidge learned so much observing the other adults around him as he was growing up in Plymouth Notch. These were hardy New Englanders, people who believed strongly in service, in citizenship. He noted that they carried themselves with dignity. Everything they did was honest. They believed in community and they had strong faith. They were especially modest. Coolidge learned from the people in Plymouth Notch that you don't judge your fellow man or woman and other citizens by their wealth or by what they have, but instead by their character. Here's Coolidge on the people of Plymouth Notch and how they viewed wealth and class distinctions.
5: They held strongly to the doctrine of equality. Whenever the hired man or the hired girl wanted to go anywhere, they were always understood to be entitled to my place in the wagon, in which case I remained at home. This gave me a very early training in democratic ideas and impressed upon me very forcibly the dignity and power, if not the superiority, of labor. It was all a fine atmosphere in which to raise a boy.
19: He also often reflected back on his childhood, and he didn't believe that he lost out on anything having grown up in a rural, small place. In fact, he thought that Plymouth Notch imbued in him the kind of values and traits that were necessary to succeed later in life. Here's Coolidge writing about the benefits of growing up in the country.
5: We felt the cold in the winter and had many inconveniences, but we did not mind them because we supposed they were the inevitable burdens of existence. It would be hard to imagine better surroundings for the development of a boy than those which I had. While a wider breadth of training and knowledge could have been presented to me, the mind was given sufficient opportunity thoroughly to digest all that came to it. Country life does not always have breadth, but it has depth. It is neither artificial nor superficial, but is kept close to the realities. If it did not afford me the best that there was, it abundantly provided me the best that there was for me.
0: And you're listening to the story of Calvin Coolidge. When we return, more of this remarkable life, this country life, here on Our American Story.
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28: I'm Sue Gossman. Primary night in Tennessee. Senator Marsha Blackburn has won the Republican primary for governor.
29: Our work is much bigger than any one candidate or one campaign. We absolutely have to unite as a party and defeat the Democrats.
28: Blackburn will face Memphis City Councilwoman Jerry Green in November. President Trump signing a pair of executive orders today aimed at reining in birthright citizenship and curbing so-called birth tourism to the U.S.
30: It's become a big business, and we're ending that business.
28: And the latest executive orders will likely face legal challenges. And a Senate committee has voted to hold Dr. Anthony Fauci in contempt of Congress over his refusal to answer questions about the handling of the COVID-19 pandemic. 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
0: Stories and the story of our 30th president, Calvin Coolidge, as told by Matthew Dennart, and also a Coolidge impersonator, Tracy Messer. Let's continue with the story.
1: felt prepared for college, and his father was supportive of Calvin attending college, even in a time when most young people did not go on to earn a bachelor's degree. Calvin set his sights high. He wanted to go to Amherst College, an important liberal arts school in Amherst, Massachusetts. However, he fell ill, perhaps out of nerves, and performed very poorly on the entrance exam. Humiliated, he returned home to Plymouth Notch and spent months helping his father rebuild the countertops in the general store. However, he remained determined to pursue a college education, especially at Amherst. He learned that he could pursue a remedial term at St. Johnsbury Academy, a high school in the Northeast Kingdom of Vermont. And through a special program, he was able to gain admittance to Amherst, showcasing his persistence even at a young age. There were two professors who were particularly important to Calvin Coolidge at Amherst. The first was Anson Morse. Morse was a historian and a professor of government. From Morse, Coolidge learned about the proper role of government, the nature of our Constitution, and the relationship, as it should be, between the government and its citizens. Here's Coolidge writing about Professor Anson Morse.
2: Placed particular emphasis on the era when our institutions had their beginning. Washington was treated with the greatest reverence, and a high estimate was placed on the statesmanlike qualities and financial capacity of Hamilton, but Jefferson was not neglected. In spite of his many vagaries, it was shown that in saving the nation from the danger of falling under the dominion of an oligarchy, and in establishing a firm rule of the people, which was forever to remain, he vindicated the soundness of our political institutions. The whole course was a thesis on good citizenship and good government. Those who took it came to a clearer comprehension not only of their rights and liberties, but of their duties and responsibilities.
1: After Amherst College, Coolidge prepared himself to become a lawyer. However, rather than going to law school, he instead read the law. Reading the law meant that he was a clerk in an actual law firm. That firm was Hammond and Field in Northampton, Massachusetts. He learned from the older lawyers almost as an apprentice would. He read his law books at night in the public library and prepared himself to pass the bar exam. By reading the law, Coolidge was following in the footsteps of another great American president, Abraham Lincoln. Lincoln, of course, was one of America's greatest lawyers of all time, and he never went to law school. Coolidge was a young lawyer in Northampton, Massachusetts when he met the love of his life, Grace Anna Goodhue. The story goes that Coolidge was shaving in his first floor apartment when Grace was outside, peering through the window and chuckled to herself seeing this young man struggling to shave. They later would exchange letters and court for a time before becoming married. Here's Coolidge, nearly 25 years later, reflecting on his years of marriage to the love of his life, Grace Coolidge.
2: From our being together, we seemed naturally to come to care for each other. We became engaged the early summer of 1905 and were married at her home in Burlington, Vermont on October 4th of that year. I have seen so much fiction written on this subject that I may be pardoned for relating the plain facts. We thought we were made for each other. For almost a quarter of a century, she has borne with my infirmities, and I have rejoiced in her graces.
1: Coolidge would quickly get involved in politics. In fact, he served in almost every office imaginable, and eventually was elected governor of Massachusetts. There was a good deal of labor unrest around the country and indeed around the world. Here's Coolidge on the growing spirit of radicalism in America in the 1919s.
2: It appeared to me in January 1914 that a spirit of radicalism prevailed, which, unless checked, was likely to prove very destructive. It had been encouraged by the opposition and by a large faction of my own party. It consisted of the claim in general that in some way the government was to be blamed because everybody was not prosperous, because it was necessary to work for a living, and because our written constitutions, the legislatures, and the courts protected the rights of private owners, especially in relation to large aggregations of property. The previous session had been overwhelmed with a record number of bills introduced, many of them in an attempt to help the employee by impairing the property of the employer. Though anxious to improve the condition of our wage earners, I believed this doctrine would soon destroy business and deprive them of a livelihood.
1: Coolidge's first great test is a public

0: First received at the next village down from Plymouth, the town of Bridgewater. The dispatcher received the telegram, and he himself drove the news in the middle of the night to Plymouth Notch. He arrived around midnight. It was pitch black. He knocked on the family's door and gave the news to Calvin's father, Colonel John Coolidge.
1: And you've been listening to Matthew Dennart of the Coolidge Foundation telling the story of Calvin Coolidge, and also the Coolidge impersonator, Tracy Messer, reading periodically from Coolidge's remarkable autobiographical memoir. When we come back, more of this remarkable life story from Little Plymouth Notch to the White House. Calvin Coolidge's life story continues here on Our American Stories.
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6: And we're back with Our American Stories and the final portion of our story on Calvin Coolidge. When we last left off, President Warren G. Harding had died. Coolidge was in Plymouth Notch with his father and family. And again, this is a time when there was no telephone. The messenger had been dispatched from a neighboring town to go to the Coolidge household. Let's pick up where we last left off.
7: He arrived around midnight. It was pitch black. He knocked on the family's door and gave the news to Calvin's father, Colonel John Coolidge. Here's Calvin Coolidge in his memoir, writing about how he learned that he was president of the United States of America.
8: On the night of August 2nd, 1923, I was awakened by my father coming up the stairs, calling my name. I noticed that his voice trembled. As the only times I had ever observed that before were when death had visited our family, I knew that something of the gravest nature had occurred. His emotion was partly due to the knowledge that a man whom he had met and liked was gone, partly to the feeling that must possess all of our citizens when the life of their president is taken from them.
7: Coolidge was now president, and he needed to take the oath of office. Rather than have a grand inauguration, Coolidge did what was practical. He gathered Grace and his father and a few others who were visiting, bringing them to the family sitting room. Colonel John Coolidge was a notary public, giving him the authority to administer the oath of office to his son. So standing in the family sitting room with the family Bible on the table, Coolidge raised his right hand before the light of a kerosene lamp and took the oath of office, becoming America's 30th president. Asked later why he thought he had the authority to administer the oath, Colonel John Coolidge said, "Well, nobody told me I couldn't." The next morning, Coolidge visited his mother's grave for inspiration and then took the train down to Washington. Believed the proper course for policy was to follow the policy set forth by President Harding. That meant a return to normalcy, balancing the government's budget, cutting taxes, and letting Americans get back to their normal lives after a disruptive progressive period and World War. Coolidge thought that only by getting back to basics would America prosper.
8: It was my desire to maintain about the White House, as far as possible, an attitude of simplicity and not to engage in anything that had an air of pretentious display. That was my conception of the great office. It carries sufficient power within itself so that it does not require any of the outward trappings of pomp and splendor for the purpose of creating an impression. It has a dignity of its own which makes it self-sufficient. Of course, there should be proper formality, and personal relations should be conducted at all times with decorum and dignity, and in accordance with the best traditions of polite society. But there is no need of theatricals.
7: Coolidge believed first in constructive economy. That meant taking the utmost care with the public's money. He was a ferocious budgeter. He balanced the budget of the federal government every year while president. Coolidge brought the top marginal tax rate on the income tax all the way down to 25%.
8: Wealth comes from industry and from the hard experience of human toil. To dissipate it in waste and extravagance is disloyalty to humanity. This is by no means a doctrine of parsimony. Both men and nations should live in accordance with their means and devote their substance not only to productive industry, but to the creation of the various forms of beauty and the pursuit of culture which give adornments to the art of life. When I became president, it was perfectly apparent that the key by which the way could be opened to national progress was constructive economy. Only by the use of that policy could the high rates of taxation, which were retarding our development and prosperity, be diminished, and the enormous burden of our public debt be reduced.
7: The results were astounding. We hear about the Roaring Twenties today, and they did roar. It was in the 1920s when most American households received electricity. It was in the 1920s when indoor plumbing finally arrived, even in Plymouth Notch. It was also in the 1920s when Americans became so productive that they were able to finally have a day of leisure. That day became known as Saturday, a day off. Automobiles became much more widespread. This was the era of Henry Ford's assembly line. This was the era of Thomas Edison and invention. Race relations improved considerably. At the beginning of the decade, the Ku Klux Klan was on the march. By the end, it was greatly in decline. Tragedy would visit President Coolidge again. It was the summer of 1924. His sons, John Coolidge and Calvin Jr., were visiting the White House. They went out back to the White House tennis court to play a game. Calvin Jr. was not wearing socks. He developed a blister. It seemed harmless at first, but soon became infected. The infection would take over his body. Although Calvin Jr. had the best medical care available at the time, not even those doctors could save him. Writing in his memoir, Calvin Coolidge says, "In his suffering, he was asking me to make him well. I could not. When he went, the power and the glory of the presidency went with him." With Coolidge's first term nearing an end, he was a shoo-in to be reelected. Americans were very happy with the job Calvin Coolidge was doing as president. In fact, the Roaring Twenties were often referred to as Coolidge prosperity. The party leaders were almost demanding that Coolidge run, and they wanted an answer. The press, of course, were also very interested. It was the summer of 1927, and Coolidge and Grace were in South Dakota, the summer White House, escaping the heat of Washington, D.C. Coolidge called a small press conference together. Rather than deliver a major address, he instead handed the newspapermen a small slip of paper. Upon it, he had earlier written just a few words. Those words read, "I do not choose to run for president in 1928. With that, Coolidge made his intention clear. He would do the almost unthinkable, step away from power, from the grandest office in the world, and return to life as a private citizen. The country was shocked. People wondered, what did he mean by, "I do not choose to run for president"? Was it that he wanted to be convinced? Well, a few years later, Coolidge would reflect on what he meant by these words in his memoir. Here's Coolidge explaining his decision not to run again.
8: "Perhaps I have already indicated some of the reasons why I did not desire to be a candidate to succeed myself. The presidential office takes a heavy toll on those who occupy it and those who are dear to them. While we should not refuse to spend and be spent in the service of our country, it is hazardous to attempt what we feel is beyond our strength to accomplish.
7: In his memoir, Coolidge said, "We draw our presidents from the people. It is a wholesome thing for them to return to the people." Coolidge retired quietly from the presidency in 1929, moving back home to be with the people in his adopted hometown of Northampton, Massachusetts. He and Grace moved back into the half of a duplex home on Massasoit Street where they had spent so many years. The crowds did overwhelm them coming to visit, so they eventually moved into a slightly larger house. Not long after completing his memoir, Calvin Coolidge died in his New England home on January 5th, 1933. The former president was only 60 years old. Coolidge had once said, "Be brief. Above all things, be brief." True to that, his funeral was a mere 22 minutes. He was buried in the Hillside Cemetery in Plymouth Notch alongside generations of his family before him. You might expect the headstone of a former president to be grand. Coolidge's isn't. Coolidge's headstone is simple. Engraved in the granite is only his name, Calvin Coolidge, and the years of his birth and death. You could be forgiven for not knowing that this is the headstone of a former president. After all, the only markation is the presidential seal engraved quietly at the top of the headstone.
6: And a great job on the production by Monty Montgomery. And a special thanks to Matthew Dennart. And a special thanks also to the Coolidge impersonator, Tracy Messer, who is doing dramatic readings from Coolidge's remarkable memoir, which weighed in at a mere 246 pages. The story of Calvin Coolidge, here on Our American Story. 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
18: Insisting a deal may come soon. I'm Sue Guzman, Fox News. President Trump once again claiming the U.S. and Iran are close to a deal to reopen the Strait of Hormuz.
19: President Trump says it is happening soon because if it doesn't, people in Iran will die.
20: We're knocking the hell out of it. Knocking the hell out of it. I'd rather make a deal because I don't want to kill people.
19: Disputing reports that the U.S. has cleaned out precision surface-to-surface missiles, the president says the U.S. has massive amounts of munitions, especially of certain types. Additionally, large amounts are being manufactured and shipped to the U.S. as needed. Defense companies are building the largest number of plants and factories in our country's history. The leakers of these treasonous statements are being hunted down. Long-term jail sentences will be sought.
18: Fox's Peter Doocy. President Trump trying to end so-called birth tourism following his administration's at the U.S. Supreme Court.
21: Claiming thousands of foreigners are traveling to the U.S. to give birth, President Trump signed an executive order to end birth tourism.
20: This wasn't for wealthy multi-millionaires, billionaires coming in and bringing 15, 20, 30 children along with them.
21: The president's executive order is intended to clamp down on visas issued to foreign visitors suspected of traveling to the U.S. to deliver a child. Earlier this year, the U.S. Supreme Court reaffirmed birthright citizenship in an opinion striking down an order from President Trump that would have ended automatic citizenship to children born to parents living in the U.S. illegally. At the White House, Jared Halpern, Fox News.
18: U.S. Senator Marsha Blackburn winning the Republican primary in the race to succeed Tennessee Governor Bill Lee.
22: We're going to do a Tennessee Doge to make certain we do not waste one dime of your taxpayer money.
18: Lee is barred by term limits from seeking re-election. 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
18: A Senate committee votes to hold Dr. Anthony Fauci in contempt of Congress. The move comes after the former White House COVID advisor invoked the Fifth Amendment and refused to answer lawmakers' questions last week after he was subpoenaed. The contempt vote did not go to the full Senate, but sent to the Department of Justice. Fox's Chad Pergram has more.
28: Anytime you have contempt of Congress, it usually bubbles up from the committee level, and then it goes to the floor. And you have to have the entire body, be it the House or Senate, approve contempt of Congress and then make the referral to the Department of Justice. That is not what Rand Paul is doing here. This vote was a party line vote in the committee, 8-7, all Republicans for contempt, all Democrats against. And Rand Paul is going to do this unilaterally and just send this down to the DOJ for possible prosecution. The reason is because if you put it on the floor in the Senate, you need 60 votes to break a filibuster. If you get 60 votes, you only need a simple majority to then have DOJ, take this up. And then it's up to DOJ whether or not they want to move or not.
18: Democrats questioning whether the referral is valid if the full Senate was bypassed. U.S. has become the first country to approve a new kind of flu vaccine. Fox's Lillian Wu has that story.
29: Moderna gets the green light from the Food and Drug Administration for its mRNA flu vaccine, enabling use of a technology that'll make it easier to rapidly target a widely prevalent or especially virulent strain of the virus. Emflusiva, the first to be made with the same mRNA technology, the manufacturer says was key to ending fighting the COVID pandemic. This allows adults 50 to 64 to get immunized against the respiratory illness. The FDA also accelerated approval for those 65 and older, with a commitment to further studying the shot in older adults. The company says the new shot will probably be available in select retailers in the coming weeks. Lillian Wu, Fox News.
18: WK Kellogg says it's going to remove artificial colors from all its cereals by the end of this year. I'm Sue Guzman. This is Fox News.
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0: is Lee Habib, and this is Our American Stories, the show where America is the star and the American people. Up next, we have a story from a young man named Caleb Bailey. Caleb is from California and recently moved to Asheville, North Carolina for work. Here he is sharing his family's story, beginning with his dad, who from a very young age wanted to be a firefighter.
1: My dad wanted to be a firefighter so bad when he was a kid that he set his backyard on fire just so the fire department would show up. He was so excited to see them. And, you know, my poor grandma was just like, I don't know how to explain this to you. And then it's funny, you fast forward a few or some years later and he is a firefighter. He had a heart for serving others in that capacity. But when I was born, 10 days after I was born, my dad, Joseph Dupuis, was killed in the line of duty as a Los Angeles City firefighter. He was a captain and had been on the job for a while at that point. He was responding to a structure fire early in the morning. It was a pet food factory. And as him and his crew were fighting it, they decided to exit the building because the structure was kind of collapsing. And so he got a signal from one of the emergency devices there that they use if any of them are, you know, lost or trapped or anything, and they'll set off that signal and the rest of the crew will go and find them and help them out. And one of his crew members dropped his, and that's what set it off. So actually no one was really in danger, but they didn't know. So he went back in to find that member. And so while he was in, he walked into a room where the roof collapsed and knocked his face mask off. So he was, you know, inhaling all the smoke and toxins and stuff. And then an oven in the building actually exploded and blew out and knocked him out at that point. So his crew members were close behind and came and found him and, you know, dragged him out. But by the time they tried to do CPR and rushed him to the hospital, he was already gone at that point. So my mom received the news that morning. Mike Hilliger, who's the chaplain, was the one who told my mom about my dad. She's told me a few times about what was going through her mind when she got that news. Obviously a billion things. You've lost your breadwinner of the family. You don't have any finances. You've lost the father of your two sons. And possibly most important of all, she lost her soulmate. This is her husband who she'd married for years. And he was just gone, and now they had to figure out life. And that's a dark place to be. It's a place where most people would give up, especially realizing that these two little boys of yours have a lifetime of hurt and hardship ahead of them because of this. So they went to the hospital, and many people from her church were there, many people from the fire department and surrounding stations as well were nearby and supporting her. It was the first fatality on duty that the LA City Fire Department had seen in a long time, years, maybe decades. I'm not sure the actual number. So it not only shook those of us who were close to my dad, but just everyone in the department. It was a really dark time for LA City. And so, yeah, that's where we stood in February or March of 1998. A family barely getting started as a family, and now they're just ripped apart. And it's a pretty hopeless situation when you look at it, any way that you cut it. It's just tragic. It's sad. You hear stories like this all the time about people, and different people deal with those things differently. My mom could have given up and felt no hope, which I'm sure she did at many points, but she didn't give up. She resolved to raise her two sons, to love on them regardless of what the next 10, 20, 30 years brought. And whether or not her husband was there alongside her. So yeah, all of that, like I've said, you can read about all of that online. All those reports are on LA City firefighter websites and the incident reports and, you know, the background on my dad. But a lot happened after that, and you won't read about those online, but they're the biggest parts of the story. So the first one is my uncle, Robert Dupuis, who was Joe's brother. He was similar to Joe in a lot of ways. They're both just always up to no good and pulling pranks and doing rowdy things. But in terms of his faith and his morals, you couldn't have been more different. He hated everything about the church and the Bible and Christianity, no matter how much his brother presented it to him and pleaded with him about it. He wanted nothing to do with it. And my dad would pray at night, my mom told me, "Lord, please save Robert. Like, whatever it takes, even if it means taking my own life, would you save him?" And we kind of laugh a little bit at that sometimes and say, careful what you pray for. But they got the news of my dad dying, and my uncle was driving to the hospital, and he remembers just parking his car, turning the car off, and looking up and just saying, "All right, you have my attention." And as soon as he walked in that building, he saw something that you don't see in these situations very often. And it was the love of the church, the love of family, the love of the fire department, all surrounding my mom. And it overwhelmed him, you know, and it was something that stood out and was different than what he'd experienced in his life. And so he spent the next few months asking questions and wanting to know what it was that Joe believed. You know, what was this faith? He asked one of Joe's friends from church, "Will I ever see my brother again? Like, I want to see him again," you know? A few months later, he accepted Christ and started attending church regularly, and wanted to not only live on his brother's legacy, but more importantly, to know the Savior that his brother did.
0: And you're listening to Caleb Bailey tell the story of his father, his mother, and his father's brother, and how he and his family dealt with a great loss, a great tragedy. When we come back, more of this remarkable story about faith, love, and so much more here on Our American Stories.

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0: Return to Our American Stories, and we've been listening to Caleb Bailey share his family story. Caleb's birth dad died when he was just 10 days old in the line of duty as an L.A. firefighter. Through this tragedy, Caleb's uncle, Robert, came to Christ, but Caleb's mother was left a young widow, and Caleb and his older brother, Luke, were left fatherless. Back to Caleb for the rest of the story.
6: So then life goes on for our family, just two boys and a mom trying to make it by. And one of my mom's friends had a mutual friend named Kevin Bailey, who was also a firefighter. The fact that she thought my mom would want to marry another firefighter is crazy, but it worked. And introduced the two of them at a Super Bowl party, and they hit it off. And that was Kevin Bailey. And I could talk your ear off about Kevin Bailey. He had been working for a while and was single, living in Southern California, and he was looking to get married and was blown away by my mom's story. In fact, before he had met my mom at that Super Bowl party, he had heard her speak at a firefighter event regarding my dad's death. And he was blown away. He was just like, because she spent that whole time just giving the gospel. You know, here she was in front of hundreds of people in LA City, and she was just giving the gospel. And he was like, whoa, that's different. Apparently the two little rascals she was dragging along her side didn't scare him off. So he went on some dates with her. It speaks a lot to his character that during that time, before they were even married, he would be coming over for dinner. He would be watching us. If my mom had some event she needed to go to, he would babysit us. When I had pneumonia and I was in the hospital at a year old, he was there, supporting my mom, taking care of me, and hanging out with my older brother, Luke. Obviously, my dad was interested based on the fact that he stuck around my mom and me and Luke. And so as he was dating her, he kind of went to our pastor at our church and said, hey, look, I don't know what the next step would be or how soon that step would be, but I think I want to marry this woman. And my pastor just looked at him and said, hey, you either fish or cut bait. She's got two sons and those sons need a dad and she needs a husband at this point. So you better make a decision. And, so I guess my dad went with the fish instead of cutting bait and married my mom in 1999 in July and adopted me and Luke. So he was now my mom's husband and our dad. And people ask me sometimes, you know, was there ever any weird points in your upbringing, just kind of like dealing with your stepdad and trying to navigate that and kind of the power dynamics or the parenting models and all those things. And I just tell them he wasn't my stepdad. Like legally, he was my legal dad. And it wasn't just a legal obligation either. The way he raised us made it really easy to be his son because he was a great father. They had two more sons, my younger brothers, Brock and Rylan. So we had four boys in our house and it was chaos all the time. But nothing really surprised my mom at that point after all she'd been through. So my dad retired from the fire department in 2010 or 2012. I can't remember. I'm pretty sure it's 10. A man on his crew, Glenn Allen, actually died that year responding to a fire as a roof collapsed on a building. And my mom just said, hey, that's enough. You know, I can't be going to bed every night with you at the station and knowing that could be you, you know, and go through all this all over again. So he retired after 30 years on the department. They've been present and very active in our lives. So 6 months back, I moved from California to Asheville, North Carolina. So Uncle Robert, he's one of the few family members of Joe that we've been in close contact with. He made quite an effort after everything happened to still be around, to support my mom, to love on me and my older brother, to spend time with us. And I actually visited him this past summer on my way down to North Carolina. They live in Nashville, Tennessee. And so I spent time about 5 hours that first night there, just kind of hearing stories about my dad, hearing kind of what went down on site of the incident, which was kind of a huge moment because I hadn't heard those things for a long time, and not for bad reason. I mean, I just had never asked my mom. You don't really want to bring up those things unnecessarily. If I were her, I wouldn't really want to revisit that situation a ton. So I wanted to be considerate in that sense, and it wasn't of the utmost importance that I knew about some of those things, but my uncle didn't mind talking about it. So we talked through some of those things, and then he told me he had the actual original tape of the funeral. There were a couple funerals, actually. The LA City Fire Department did one, and then Grace Community Church held another. One of the most impactful things about that video was watching my mom. Naturally, my eyes were just kind of directed towards her and just kind of seeing how she dealt with it. My mom is so sweet and so emotional, too, in both the highs and the lows. So she gets the most excited about our achievements and our accomplishments, but she cries very easily, too. So I was just expecting her to be in a pool of tears during this video. And I kid you not, the whole time I watched it, she wasn't crying once. She had her two sons with her and she had to be strong for them. Obviously, she wasn't pretending like nothing happened. Deep down, her heart was being ripped out. there's a whole range of emotions, from overwhelming support of all these people being here for the service, and then the reality of her husband being dead. And yet she stood there and welcomed all the hugs, welcomed all the love and the condolences from people around. There's one little clip where they cut in and it's close, and she's holding my older brother, Luke, who's 2 at that time. And she's pointing out things on the fire truck, like, hey, that's kind of cool. You see that? Oh, you see the big fire truck? And it's just like, here she is facing the biggest moment of her life, the biggest tragedy of her life, right in the face. And she's raising her son at the same time, and knows that that's going to be the next, you know, rest of her life is doing that regardless of what happens. And she was strong in that, and she's continued to be strong. Even if she's emotional, she doesn't crack, you know. She has been joyful all throughout our upbringing, even when a lot of it wasn't joyful. So yeah, even talking to her, I talked to her today, because yesterday was the anniversary, 24-year anniversary, so I was talking to her today. And I told her, people always ask me how I process through that situation. Like, how can I pray for you? What's difficult about it? And that's understandable, but the reality is there's not much grief in it. You know, obviously in that time and at the moment there was, I was too young to really experience that. The only emotion that I feel is just being overwhelmed, seeing the Lord's kindness and providing through all of that. And she said that's exactly how she feels, which says a lot, because she was the one that, you know, bore the brunt of what happened. And yet today, you know, 24 years later, she's saying, yeah, it's not sad. It's only like incredible what's happened. There's so much redemption in the midst of all of it. Like, if I were to plan that out from a third person perspective, I'd be like, they have a happy life as a family. Nothing bad happens to them. Okay, that's cool. That's great. That would be a good situation. And then the Lord says, no, I'm going to take the husband out of the picture. And you're going, what in the world? That's not only a bad idea, that's the worst possible idea. Like, that's complete opposite. What are you thinking? And then he goes, but through that, I'm going to save his brother. And then through that, I'm going to provide another dad for this family. They're going to get more people to their family. And that whole family will know me as a result and praise me. And then they're going to tell this story to hundreds of thousands of people in the future. And those people will know the story. Now, yeah, your whole thing with the family being happy and complete and everything, that's special. But this is something different. He can redeem those things that are broken way better than we could ever picture it.
0: And a terrific job, a beautiful job on the production by Faith. And a special thanks to Caleb Bailey for sharing his story. And my goodness, his mother comes off as one heck of a star. She lost a breadwinner, lost the father of 2 sons, lost her soulmate, and had to figure out life, he said. She could have given up, but she didn't. Caleb Bailey's story, his family's story, here on Our American Story.

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9: News. I'm Chris DeMeo. President Trump denies supply concerns of ammunitions.
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9: The president reportedly clashed with War Secretary Pete Hegseth over the weekend. Senator Marsha Blackburn wins Tennessee's Republican primary for governor.
11: We are going to work with our General Assembly. 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
9: She'll face Democrat Jerry Green. 8 straight wins for the Boston Red Sox. They topped the Chicago White Sox 12-11. They're now 26-3 in the last 29 games. 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
0: American Stories. And now it's time for another Rule of Law story as a part of our Rule of Law series, where we show what happens when there's either an absence or presence of the rule of law in our lives. Here's a story about a landmark case on economic freedom in the state of Texas.
16: My name is Wesley Hoddit. I'm a senior attorney with the Institute for Justice. I've worked at IJ since I graduated from law school in 2008. And my first job was at IJ's then new Texas office in Austin. I was working there a little bit late one night. I think it was around 6:30. And a couple of guys came into the office after everyone else had left. I didn't know them, but I went out to the front and introduced myself. They were Ash Patel and Anvarelli Satani, two business owners who said that they had a problem with the state and they wanted to know if I would agree to talk to them about it. From there, I learned that their business was being threatened with being shut down because they employed eyebrow threaders. These are typically South Asian women who use a beauty technique involving nothing but a single strand of cotton thread. They put tension on that, form a kind of lasso, and it allows you to precisely remove hair around the eyebrows for beautification. And when Ash and Anver had set up their business, they told me they looked at Texas's cosmetology laws and saw nothing specifically about threading. They plowed ahead like all good entrepreneurs do without asking permission. And it turned out that the Texas Department of Licensing and Regulation had, after the fact, decided that they thought threading was cosmetology. It followed that everyone that worked for Ash and Anver needed a cosmetology license. None of them had one. And as we later discovered, the cosmetology schools weren't teaching threading or testing anyone. They were going to go learn other people's cosmetology techniques. They were going to go learn other people's jobs just to qualify to continue doing their jobs. And you're talking about women that had been doing this professionally for 30 years, discovering, you know, at the age of 40 that the state expected them to go back to school. Now, we all understand that that could be impossible for a variety of reasons. We're talking 9 months of schooling in a licensed cosmetology school. They're almost always private businesses. At a minimum, for some people, it takes 2 years, depending on what license they're trying to get. You've got to pay that private business quite a bit of money. You know, it usually ranges from like $7,000 to $15,000. You can't work while you're going to this school, because again, you've got to be there full time. You probably will, however, work for the private cosmetology school, which has people come in and pay for cosmetology services, but they keep the money. At the end of all of that, you have to take a couple of exams. There's almost always a practical component where you have to show that you know how to do the basic techniques. And there's almost always a written component, like a test you would take in school about how bacteria grow, where different styles originated from, what people mean when they say things like a beehive or cornrows. So this is an example of what we call occupational licensing. It's the requirement that before you can do something to pursue a living, even though we all consider that thing to be legal, you need the government's permission. Now, there are a lot of professions that automatically come to mind when we think about occupational licensing: doctors, lawyers, engineers. And indeed, the licensing of those professionals has been around for a long time. But in the 1950s in this country, it was about 5% of the American workforce that required some form of occupational licensing. Today, it's much closer to 20%. And that has profound social and economic impacts, particularly for people who are on the margins of society and on the margins of where it makes sense to begin licensing people for things. Cosmetology is a good example of this because it's often the first rung of the entrepreneurship ladder, especially for people from other countries who don't have a lot of language skills and a lot of other opportunities, right? This is perhaps why you see recent Asian immigrants predominating in places like nail salons, or why you see like recent African immigrants predominating in places like hair braiding salons. It's because they have a marketable skill that people will pay for. It's just they've really only got one. And cosmetology licensing in the 20s might have been about basic sanitation, but as time has gone on, it's become more about incumbent control of the industry. I mean, there's in every state, there's a committee who has jurisdiction over an executive agency whose responsibility it is to regulate the cosmetology industry. Usually by law, that agency has to be run by cosmetologists. You know, everyone that's on the board of the Texas Department of Licensing and Regulation, there's supposed to be at least some people who are cosmetologists and some people who represent other walks of life. And so that agency will go to the relevant lawmaking committee and say, we think there need to be more restrictions on, for example, this new practice of threading that we're only beginning to see in our state.

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0: And we're back with Our American Stories in our Rule of Law series. And the story of the Ash Patel case is told by his attorney, Institute for Justice lawyer Wesley Hoddit. When we last left off, Ash Patel, a man who employed eyebrow threaders, had been told he'd have to shut down his operation and send all of his threaders back to cosmetology school for anywhere between 9 months and 2 years of courses that didn't have anything to do with their craft. It seemed burdensome, and there was a disconnect between Texas's laws and the federal laws on economic freedom. So Wesley thought he might have a case. Let's continue with the story.
1: There was an uncertainty in Texas law. There was one line of cases that seemed to say we do something more than what the federal government does when a person complains about a regulation that's making it too difficult or impossible to support themselves. And one line said that the government needed to have robust reasons that lined up with the real world. In other words, under Texas's culture and traditions and laws, the government had to have a good reason for requiring a restriction on someone's economic rights. And that reason had to make sense in the real world. I'll give you an example. There was a case from the 60s where a small Texas town had restricted the size of fuel tanker trucks that could come through the town. Their justification for that was that they were concerned about fires. What that required in practical terms was that the large tanker trucks that operate everywhere else had to stop outside of the town and transfer into two smaller tanker trucks, which, you know, the court recognized based on testimony at a trial was a huge risk of fire. And having two trucks on the road that could go boom was worse than having one truck on a road that could go boom. So the court in that case, it's called Humble Oil, ruled that under the Texas Constitution, the law was unconstitutional. You couldn't require that sort of irrational justification. Now, under federal law, the story has been quite different since around the New Deal period. Under federal law, we currently have an understanding of the U.S. Constitution's protections for economic liberty as being very anemic, almost worthless. The federal Constitution, the Supreme Court has told us, requires only some conceivable justification for a law. And so I think if we compare that to the Humble Oil case, the government's going to get a lot of leeway in determining the size of fuel tanker trucks because fuel tanker trucks go boom. And indeed, the federal case law bears out that kind of government may do anything reasoning. So that is why when Ash and Anver came into my office and described their problem and said, "Can you help?" That is why I was so confident that there was a there. Because state Supreme Courts exist to resolve those kinds of conflicts within their own case law. You know, lower courts are supposed to know what the law is before they can apply it correctly. And if, as in Texas, you know, you have these two lines of cases, some of them hewing to federal constitutional standards and some of them hewing to the more robust Texas standards, then there's confusion that can lead to inconsistent results depending on, you know, who your judge ends up being and where you end up filing your case. The whole point of bringing this case was to establish that under the Texas Constitution, there has to be a real and substantial connection between what the government is trying to do and how the regulation works in the real world. And even if that connection exists, courts still ask, is the regulation unduly burdensome in light of what the state is trying to achieve? It seems maybe like there could be a real and substantial connection to health and safety. If you go to cosmetology school, you do admittedly learn things like washing your hands. But what Texas was requiring was 750 hours of instruction. That's about 9 months of a full-time job. Two tests, neither of which had any, you know, material about eyebrow threading specifically, or about sanitation specific to eyebrow threading. And so our argument all along was, it takes about an hour to learn the sanitation that you need to learn to be a safe threader. You need to wash your hands, use new thread with every customer, and keep the work area clean. So it's just inconceivable that that could take 750 hours to learn. We never disputed that there could be a license for threading. It was just that this license, the 750-hour two-examination requirement that didn't involve any instruction in threading, was obviously unconstitutional. So, like so much of public interest law, this case started out with a loss. The state won. We appealed, and we lost. The state won in the Intermediate Court of Appeals. And then we had to ask the Texas Supreme Court for what lawyers call discretionary review. And they agreed to take the case. We won in the Texas Supreme Court by a vote of 6-3. Now, five of those justices agreed with our argument that the state constitution requires a real and substantial relationship between a regulation and how it functions in the real world, and also can't be unduly burdensome. They struck the law down based on that Texas test. One justice agreed that this law was unconstitutional, but didn't think that there needed to be an independent Texas test to make that ruling. He thought the law violated the federal rational basis test because it was just so inconceivably justified. But, you know, there were three dissenters who were very vocal about the fact that they did not want to be reviewing economic regulations, did not take seriously Texas being different from the federal government in terms of its protections for economic liberty, and thought that it was perfectly fine that threaders were being required to spend 9 months in a private beauty school learning nothing about their own jobs. Now, this was a huge landmark victory for IJ. It was obviously life-changing for the clients in the case. It's an incredible feeling to have the patience to wait years from, you know, we launched this case in 2009, and we got a decision from the Texas Supreme Court in 2015. So it's about 5.5 years from beginning to end. And it was mostly losing. So, you know, it's an incredible feeling to have that victory call with your client. But there's so much more work that needs to be done. I mean, this is one case in a sea of burdensome economic regulations that really require court intervention. And it's very difficult to get, you know, at least judges of the current generation to unlearn what they were taught in law school, that there's no economic regulation that a court can strike down. You know, what is needed here is like what is needed in so many other aspects of American life today: nuance. Of course it's true that the political branches have the right to decide who should get to practice what occupations. But it is also true that we should not allow them to do that at the behest of the regulated industry and only for their benefit. In the American constitutional order, courts are there to ensure that individuals' rights are being honored in the lawmaking process, right? And it's absolutely essential that there be more cases like Patel, where particularly state courts, but ultimately federal courts as well, take seriously the time-honored individual right to use your own labor, your own hands, to support yourself free of any restrictions that aren't justified by a need that the public has, not a need that a particular lobbyist or lobby might have.
0: And a special thanks to Monty Montgomery for his great work on the piece, and a special thanks to Wesley Hoddit, the Institute for Justice attorney, who you heard tell this remarkable story, this important story, another Rule of Law story in a part of our Rule of Law series here on Our American Stories. 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
6: Optimism with a warning. I'm Chris DeMeo, Fox News. President Trump says he wants to secure a peace deal with Iran, but warns bombings could resume. Fox's Peter Ducey reports.
7: He is disputing reports the U.S. has cleaned out precision surface-to-surface missiles with this Truth Social post. The U.S. has massive amounts of munitions, especially of certain types. Additionally, large amounts are being manufactured and shipped to the U.S. as needed. Defense companies are building the largest number of plants and factories in our country's history. The leakers of these treasonous statements are being hunted down. Long-term jail sentences will be sought. In a separate post, he also just said he thinks Pete Hegseth is doing a great job. And now for the first time, the Iranians on their side of the table are offering up specifics about a deal to reopen the Strait of Hormuz.
6: The president maintains the U.S. will not allow Iran to have a nuclear weapon in any agreement, but it's still not clear what Iran is willing to accept. Left-wing political streamer Hassan Piker is becoming more influential in the Democratic Party politics after endorsing several socialist candidates.
8: Hassan Piker is also playing a larger role in this year's midterms. He's only 35 years old, but he's become a celebrity on the left, but also vilified on the right because of some of his past comments, especially about 9/11. Piker recently joined with squad member Congresswoman Ilhan Omar to rally for State Assemblywoman Francesca Hong in Milwaukee, the self-proclaimed Democratic Socialist who is leading in the gubernatorial primary polls. Piker also helped boost Abdul El-Sayed, who won the Michigan Democratic Senate primary this week. Some Democrats fear, though, the party's pull to the far left could be a major problem for how voters see them nationally. Republicans, including President Trump, appear to be thrilled with the outcome, arguing voters are going to embrace their message over socialism.
6: Fox's Mark Meredith, Democrats socialists picked up several wins in New York earlier this year. 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

0: From the heartland of America and the gateway to the West, good morning, good evening, wherever you may be across the nation, around the world. I'm George Norrie. This is Coast to Coast AM. Later tonight, astrology, and we'll talk about you too with some readings, so we'll have some fun later on in the show. Here's what's happening. Iran's top Revolutionary Guard commander has declared that Tehran would continue working on its nuclear weapons as long as the United States and Israel possess them, intensifying concerns that Iran is using negotiations over the Strait of Hormuz to postpone concessions on its nuclear program. Here's Tom Danheiser with more on today's activities. Tom?
1: Hello, George. High-ranking IRGC figures in Iran have indicated work on nuclear capabilities will continue as long as regional adversaries possess them. Vice President J.D. Vance has stated that a final agreement must halt all uranium enrichment, destroy existing stockpiles, and enforce strict verification. This, however, coming as satellite imagery suggests Iran may be repairing sites and moving centrifuges to deep underground bunkers as a senior Islamic Revolutionary Guard Corps official publicly tied Iran's nuclear path to U.S. and Israeli arsenals. Meanwhile, U.S. President Donald Trump has again rejected reports of ammunition shortages, claiming the U.S. has an unlimited supply of weapons. Speaking to reporters in Washington, Trump said the country remains in a very good shape and has literally massive amounts of ammunition. Iranian President Masoud Pezeshkian said the U.S. had imposed maximum economic pressure on Tehran. He has claimed Iran is losing around 230 million cubic meters of gas every day due to U.S.-Israeli attacks. And West Texas Intermediate crude oil is trading at approximately $78.04 a barrel, with Brent crude hovering around $83.41 a barrel. Prices have ticked upward recently due to renewed geopolitical tensions surrounding shipping through the Strait of Hormuz. George?
0: Thank you, Tom. Appreciate your efforts. The CIA has secretly established a Cuba task force, setting in motion plans for a more concerted campaign to pressure the Cuban government to make the economic, political, and leadership changes demanded by President Trump, according to people briefed on the action. The creation of the task force will allow the agency to quickly direct more financial, human, and technical resources directly at Cuba. Minneapolis Federal Reserve President Neil Kashkari outlined why he thinks the central bank should raise interest rates to curb persistent inflation, heading off the need for more substantial monetary policy action at a later date. Let's check in with the expert John Truman Wolf, author of The Coming Financial Crisis. John, do we need interest rate hikes?
2: Well, I've been following Kashkari since the global financial crisis, George. He's a smart dude. As long as this war continues, it generates trillions of dollars, which drive inflation. Hopefully they can get this agreement signed, despite the news item you just read, to get it signed and get this war ended. But as long as the war is going on, there will be inflation, and there may need to be a quarter of an inch boost in the rates.
0: We shall see. And when you wrote the book, The 99 Strongest Banks in America, are they still up at that top at 99?
2: I haven't looked at it in the last few weeks, George, there's a modest number of banks that I consider really strong. The rating agencies don't really use the correct data to assess them and give them stars. I've seen rating agencies rate banks with 5 stars that I wouldn't put my money in any way, shape, or form.
0: All right. Thank you, John. GOP members of the Senate Homeland Security and Governmental Affairs Committee voted to hold Dr. Anthony Fauci, who guided the U.S. COVID-19 pandemic response, in contempt of Congress. The vote comes after Fauci evoked the Fifth Amendment more than 100 times in a hearing last week, refusing to answer questions over concerns his responses would be used by Republicans in an attempt to bring charges against him. Committee Chairperson Rand Paul, who has long sought to blame the pandemic and shortcomings of the U.S. response on Fauci, warned that there will be repercussions for your refusal to testify. We shall see. The Centers for Disease Control and Prevention has linked 6 additional states to a large outbreak of this Cyclosporine associated with iceberg lettuce from Mexico. The agency has now confirmed cases tied to the outbreak in Arkansas, Iowa, Missouri, Nebraska, New Hampshire, North Carolina. Two people have died in Michigan. The additions bring the tally of affected states now to 15. The CDC plans to set up a formal response team this week to contend with the outbreak, which is a mess. And Chipotle, the Mexican food company, proactively removed jalapenos from its restaurants in Minnesota and multiple stores nationwide after the peppers were linked to salmonella. They probably came from Mexico. And Gallants Americas recalled about 121,000 refrigerators due to short circuits and fire hazards linked to one death. They were made from January 2019 through September of 2022. Food safety coach Jeff Nelkin with us here. Jeff, what the world is going on here?
3: Well, let's get back to our jalapeno peppers and be aware that CDC is suggesting if you end up with any of the, if you have a fever above 102 degrees or that you have diarrhea or bloody diarrhea or vomiting that can't keep things down, they want you to contact your provider to check out the problems. It's a form of salmonella, and traditionally in the past, we've isolated some bad habits that we've incurred, some being the irrigation water being contaminated. Again, we harvest by hand, and we eat these generally raw. So there's all kinds of opportunities to enter into the food chain. And the other thing I want to share with our listeners, have you ever noticed in the supermarkets when people are picking their produce, do you ever notice how they like to squeeze the produce?
0: Yeah, that's right. I've noticed that. And then they put it back.
3: And they're barehanded when they do that. God only knows where those hands were before they touched your produce.
0: Good point. Good point.
3: You know what could easily be done is just put your hand into the plastic bag, then squeeze whatever you want to squeeze.
0: Yeah.
3: But don't use direct skin contact.
0: Absolutely. And this Lycospora problem, everything's coming from Mexico. Why don't we just ban imports from Mexico?
3: Well, we need to identify what's going on, what the bad habits are. And, you know, some of the issues even are related to Salinas, you know, where a lot of the iceberg lettuce is raised. And about nine years ago, I was in the field doing a interview with a competitor, and the manager comes over after about 10, 15 minutes and says, "What are you doing here?" So I said exactly that, the story that people can walk on to the area and nobody's questioning them, or you could be driving by and throw something into the field without anybody knowing.
0: What a mess. Jeff's website, NelkinFoodSafetyCoach.com. Thank you, Jeff. In a moment, Steve Gorham back with us on Coast to Coast. His latest work, Green Breakdown, the coming renewable energy failure. We'll talk all about that next on Coast to Coast AM.
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0: And welcome back to Coast to Coast. George Norrie with you. Steve Gorham with us. Steve is the executive director of the Climate Science Coalition of America. He has authored a number of books on energy, climate change, and sustainable development. Latest book is Green Breakdown, The Coming Renewable Energy Failure. Stephen, welcome back. How have you been?
7: Good evening, George. I'm doing great. Great to join you again.
0: Looking forward to this. I want to get your reaction as we get into this. There's so many people upset about these data centers that are popping up all around the country. There's apparently applications for 1,500 of them. Is that all justified?
7: Well, it is happening. It's being driven by the artificial intelligence revolution, which really came on the scene and broke through in November 2022. OpenAI released their ChatGPT AI chatbot, which could answer questions and do all sorts of things from human language questions, and that has spurred the industry. And now we have the big tech, the hyperscalers. These are Amazon, Microsoft, Google, Meta. You could include Oracle as well, that are spending over $750 billion this year. Most of that is to build data centers and put the graphics processing units into the data centers in servers. The spending is expected to go up to $1 trillion next year. And just for your listeners, for a comparison, the United States for grade school and high school education spends about $900 billion a year. So these guys are spending money on data centers equal to what we spend on all education under the college level. It's just a fantastically huge amount. And there's all kinds of people that are unhappy with it, but nevertheless, it is occurring. And the number is there are literally thousands of data centers under construction right now. The number has gone up from the start of January 2024. We had about 2,700 data centers in the U.S. Now we have about 4,300. So it's increased by more than 50% in a little more than 2 years. Just a huge, huge increase.
0: Steve, those who are opposed to data centers, is it justifiable?
7: Well, in some ways, a bunch of things have happened. Now, as you may know, Governor Kathy Hochul of New York,
0: right,
7: became the New York became the first state. She signed an executive order banning construction of large data centers just a few weeks ago, and we see all kinds of opposition across the country. One of the problems I think that the big data centers guys did was they signed a lot of agreements with local communities to build these things, and they're like big warehouses, these things. You know, I wouldn't want one next to my house, but I wouldn't want a big warehouse next to my house either. But a lot of this was done under non-disclosure agreements, and now people are going, hey, what's the story? We've got this big data center here. And then you have all sorts of press about how much water they use and how they're going to force electricity rates up, which may or may not be true. So we do have a lot of opposition across the country now, and the folks building the data centers are responding to this. They're trying to be more open and do some other things. But it is really overtaking the country in many, many ways.
0: But what is the downside if we don't build them, Steve?
7: Well, there's a tremendous amount of value to the local communities from these. You know, these are multi-billion-dollar projects often. They're very big. They can provide just a medium-sized data center near Chicago is providing $2 billion in taxes over 30 years. They do provide construction jobs. Power plants are often being built on these. So there's tremendous opportunities, and that's what many communities are reacting to. And there have been many counties and states that have been offering tax incentives for these things to be built around the country. And so the states have been promoting it, but now they're kind of saying, well, wait a minute, maybe we should step back a little bit and get some proper regulations in place for these things.
0: Give us your definition, Steve, of a green energy state.
7: Well, we have a kind of a division in the United States. We have a bunch of states that have net zero electricity targets by 2050. We have about 24 of those states, and these include states in the Northeast, like New York. They include California, Colorado, Illinois, Michigan. And these states have said that by 2040 or 2050, you must use just green energy sources, which usually means wind and solar for all of your electricity. And some of them include nuclear as well. But then we have other states that are still building natural gas plants, and many of them, particularly to power these data centers. And many states are relying on coal. So when I say green energy state, I'm talking about those states that have these regulations in place for net zero energy. And this thing really conflicts with the data center building. And we are seeing that many of the green energy states are not building many data centers. They're going elsewhere because they need to get natural gas in particular for the power to power these data centers.
0: I'm told that one of the concerns of those opposed to data centers is that they're going to use up too much water or all the water in the area. And what I've heard, Steve, is that these data centers use water and they fill it up like a radiator to a car. But once it's all full, they don't use it anymore. They just recycle it. Is that what you've heard?
7: That's the right way to do it. And it depends on the data center. Now, if it's a small data center, they don't even need water. I was in one near Houston recently, and they just did everything with air cooling. But if a data center uses evaporative coolers and the water just keeps coming in, cooling the boards and the servers, then it evaporates, then they can use large amounts of water. But the right way to do it, as you say, is to have a closed system and so that the water can be captured and condensed and reused. And then when you do that, you fill it initially, but after that, you don't use much water. They're also using non-conducting fluids now, oils to cool some of the big new boards. And then in that case, you don't use water at all. So what I advise communities when I talk to them is the people building the data centers have to be open about how they're doing the cooling and also where they're getting the power from as well. And you need to make sure that they're using these systems that circulate water for big data centers and so that the water usage isn't that high. We've also had some cases like we had Google that actually built a water purification plant east of Atlanta, both for the community and for data centers. But it's important for the states and the counties to make sure that the data center builders are being transparent with them about water and also about power usage. And then if they do that, they can find a way to work this out and put these in place without hurting the local citizens.
0: I was going to say, Steve, these data centers have not done a very good job public relations-wise, have they?
7: Oh, they haven't. And that's why I say a lot of these are non-disclosures, and the local citizens have been surprised, but they're doing better. I think Google now is not only holding town halls, but they're actually doing kind of these big seminars in areas where they have people come in and they talk to engineers, and they have all these booths, and they show them what they're going to do. And so they're adjusting as well to do this. And by the way, the latest thing is now you hear a lot of headlines about data centers using too much power. and forcing electricity rates up. I don't think that's true in most cases, but what big data centers should be doing is actually building their own power plants called BYOP, bring your own power. And we see many of them doing that now. Rather than taking power from the grid, they contract to have a gas plant built and they pay for it. As a matter of fact, President Trump has actually had all these guys sign a ratepayer protection pledge. This was a couple months ago. Amazon, Google, Meta, Microsoft, OpenAI, Oracle came to the White House and signed this pledge, agreeing that they would pay for any increases in electricity. And Mr. Trump is also now having governors come in and sign from the various states and also the big utilities. And so I think people are getting online that if you're going to put up a data center, you have to pay for your power or put up your own power plant. And you also have to have a water plan so that they're not causing water shortages. So positive changes are being made. But we still have folks that want to just ban data center construction. I think that's probably not the right policy.
0: And I would guess data centers are popping up all over China and Russia, aren't they?
7: Well, we're really way, way ahead on data centers. We're building about 50% of the world's data centers. China is trying to build them as well, and there's a big race. But very much of the money of all that money is going into the United States. But it is going around the world in South America, Philippines, in Europe. Now, Europe's a special case because they've been doing net zero for quite a while, and they want to use wind and solar, and their actual electricity consumption per person has been falling in most European countries. And so that's out of step with needing more for data centers.
0: Steve, we're going to take a short break, but we'll come back and talk more about data centers and renewable energy. Steve Gorham with us, back in a moment on Coast to Coast AM.
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2: News. I'm Sue Guzman. President Trump signing executive orders aimed at slowing what he calls birth tourism.
3: People are building businesses around it. From wealthy people are building businesses around birthright citizenship. That's not the way it's supposed to work. It's a disgrace. They're buying their way in.
2: The president referring to advertised birth packages offering opportunities for pregnant women abroad to have their children in the U.S. Dr. Anthony Fauci found in contempt of Congress after he invoked the Fifth and refused to answer COVID-19 questions before lawmakers last week.
4: A subpoena is not an invitation. A subpoena with no consequence is not a subpoena. It's a suggestion.
2: Senator Rand Paul has been critical of Dr. Fauci over the COVID pandemic. Democrats call Paul's actions an overreach. And a New Mexico court fining Meta more than $500 million for hiding how its apps harm children's mental health. 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
9: On August 4th, 1962, Marilyn Monroe died. 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
1: We'll take your calls next hour with Steve Gorham as we talk about the green breakdown, the coming renewable energy failure, and data centers as well. So jump aboard. 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
5: These cherished memories are fading away with time, vulnerable to threats like heat, moisture, and mold. But fear not. There's a solution to safeguard your legacy.

0: place. And the way it does this is it goes back through basically everything that humans have written. It does pattern matching with everything that's on the internet, and it produces this information. It could solve mathematics problems and write essays. And so we now have like 60% of high school students that are using AI to do homework. So education has to be changed. So this is something that this is actually the greatest revolution in history, probably on the scale of electricity. And so we have all these big companies that are building these data centers to be able to run AI and do all of these things. And it's just, it's being used everywhere in everyday life. And a lot of people don't even realize that AI is running a whole bunch of different things.
1: If you had your druthers, Steve, would you build data centers all over the place?
0: Well, again, I wouldn't want one next to me, but I think there are, you know, it ought to be in areas that are zoned in industrial, away from homes. And again, the local communities need to understand what the plan is for the water usage and for the power usage. And with that, I think we can find a way to build these things. And the problem is with many states, now we mentioned New York banning data centers, they're just not going to go to New York. They're going to elsewhere. By the way, a lot of these green energy states are falling behind on the data center building. I'll give you an example. Kathy Hochul's New York, in 2 years, has only built 6 data centers. California has built 20, but that's only an increase of 7% from what they had. Colorado has built 1 data center in 2 years. Massachusetts has built 0.
1: Jeez.
0: But you look at some of these other states, Indiana, for example, has built 84 data centers. They have increased their number by a factor of 3. Iowa has built 73 data centers. Texas has built over 200 data centers in the last 2 years. So these states are leaving the green energy states behind by going after this artificial intelligence revolution, and they're really boosting their economies because they're doing it.
1: Do you have to build a data center in a state? Why can't you just feed the info to a data center that's built someplace else?
0: Well, you can. I think they're, and I don't know all the factors, but being along communication routes, you know, there's a lot of things with the cost of local electricity, which is a big factor. California's cost of electricity is twice the national average. New England is also very high. So if you want to build a data center, maybe you want to pick a state where costs are low, like South Carolina or Indiana or some others. But the distance does matter. We've also have Elon Musk talking about putting data centers in orbit.
1: Yeah.
0: That's been in the headlines. He's going to try and do that, but they'll have a whole bunch of issues with that. We'll have to see if that happens.
1: What's going on with electric cars these days? I hear sales are down.
0: Yeah, across the world, they've been growing. There are about 22% of new light cars across the world, but in the United States, they have really plateaued. At the end of 2025, they were about 7% of, I'm sorry, the end of 2024, they were about 7% of the U.S. market. They slumped to 6% by mid-last year, 6% of new car sales. And then Congress passed the One Big Beautiful Bill, and President Trump signed it, which eliminated, or actually it didn't eliminate immediately, but it phased out all of the subsidies for electric vehicles. They were actually canceled end of September of last year, the $7,500 tax credit for a new EV, and then if you sold a used EV, you should be able to get a $4,500 credit. Those disappeared, and so in the fourth quarter, we had sales plunge 36%.
1: Wow.
0: Last fourth quarter versus the previous year, and now they're down about 20% in 2026 versus 2025. So they've kind of flattened out, you know. And I think a lot of the people that wanted them have them. If you wanted if you could afford a cool Tesla for your second car, many people have purchased them. But you know, if you've got an apartment and you're trying to run a charging cable over the public walkway, it doesn't work very well.
1: What's going on these days with the media not reporting on climate change as much as before, and in some cases, they're cutting back staff.
0: They are. Yeah, the climatism is failing. It's part of the green breakdown I predicted, and there's not much media anymore. The Democrats, or I should say the progressives, are not

0: pushing it very heavily. And you're right, a lot of the major newspapers have cut their staff. A National Public Radio laid off its climate editor, shut down its climate desk. A number of people, Washington Post laid off 14% of their climate desk earlier this year. CBS News has cut its climate, its last climate reporter in April. And they're just not, they pay pretty close attention to what people are reading. And I don't think people are really interested in a lot of this. It's, and so we're seeing a big step back. Another crazy thing too is that a big change from the United Nations, the Intergovernmental Panel on Climate Change. They abandoned their most extreme climate scenario. It was called RCP 8.5. And they pitched this for 20 years, and it talked about how high emissions were going to go and how high temperatures were going to go. And they just said, they just got rid of it. It reminds me, if you remember a Saturday Night Live, and I'm dating myself, in the 1980s, they had one of their people was called Gilda Radner, and she'd do a skit, and then she'd say, never mind. And that's what the United Nations has just done. There were more than 10,000 papers written on this RCP 8.5 scenario referencing it, and now the UN has just said, never mind, it isn't any good. So we're seeing a lot of places around the world where people are stepping back from climate fear.
1: And hasn't NOAA, the National Oceanic Atmospheric, cut back its budget?
0: Yeah, they have. That's another thing. President Trump has really slashed the climate funding. He's told NASA you're to work on space exploration, not climate. He's cut their budget. He's cut NOAA's budget. He has cut the Department of Energy budget. And he's even taking the phrase climate change out of websites all throughout the government. And there's actually a suit right now. People are suing him because he removed the climate signs from national parks. Some judges want to get those restored. But he's really, really shutting things down here in the United States. And he also, again, withdrew for the second time from the United Nations Paris Climate Agreement. So it's a big impact from the U.S. government on all this climate stuff.
1: Is that a good thing or a bad thing for us?
0: Well, I think it is. You know, the only sensible policy regarding climate change is what we've done for all of our history. That's adaptation. If there's rising seas, you build seawalls. If it gets warm, you put in air conditioners. If you have hurricanes, you build strong concrete structures in the nations on the islands in the Caribbean. Thinking you can all drive electric cars and stop the oceans from rising, or thinking we can change our light bulbs and save polar bears, that is modern superstition. There's no evidence that those kind of things can occur, despite what you read in the press every day.
1: Well, there's also really no evidence that mankind is doing all this.
0: You're right. As I talk about in a number of my books, Climatism and the Mad, Mad, Mad World of Climatism, climate is dominated by nature. It always has been. I think human influences are small, maybe 1-3% kind of thing, which means even if we cut all these emissions, we probably wouldn't be able to see a difference in global temperatures, despite what you hear in the press again. So the world's going to get back to a sensible policy on climate change, and that's what my books, Green Breakdown, and other ones are about.
1: Steve, don't you also think people confuse pollution with climate change? They're two distinct different things.
0: They do. And we should be, the great news is we've been reducing real pollution, harmful pollution, for many decades now. In my books, I show graphs of declining pollutants that can hurt people in the air, like lead and ozone and particulates, sulfur dioxide, nitrous oxide. Those have all been declining. They're down about 80% combined since 1980. We've been cleaning up our water. The Great Lakes are much cleaner than they were. Those are all very good things. We need to continue to do that. But we've gotten off base. We're saying carbon dioxide is a pollutant. Carbon dioxide doesn't harm anybody. Every person in the United States exhales about 2 pounds of carbon dioxide every single day. CO2 makes the plants grow, and it's one of three substances on Earth that are essential for life, along with the water and oxygen. Carbon dioxide's the other one. So we need to get back to focusing on real pollution and get rid of trying to stop carbon dioxide emissions.
1: We're going to take calls next hour with Steve Gorham. And if you happen to live near a data center, check in with us and see how things have been. Have they taken all your water and all your power? How many jobs do these data centers provide per unit? What do you think, Steve?
0: Well, there's some very big numbers. Some of the construction jobs are up to 10,000.
1: Wow.
0: The permanent jobs are less, maybe 500. It kind of depends. But there's some pretty big estimates. BNP Paribas has estimated that the artificial intelligence would boost the U.S. economy by more than 10% by 2034. Goldman Sachs has forecasted that AI could raise global GDP by 7% over the next decade, or about $7 trillion. These are very, very big numbers. Now, of course, there's a bunch of issues because this is going to affect all the industries in the world, and a lot of those jobs are going to disappear. They're going to have to move to other industries where jobs are being created. So that is a concern as well. What's going to happen to my job? What's going to happen to my industry? But the thing about this is it is happening so fast. These guys are building these data centers. They want them up in 2 or 3 years. And this is much faster than for example, ChatGPT had over 1 million users 30 days after it was introduced. And that's much faster than any other technology, any other internet in the history. So this is happening very, very fast. So there are going to be big changes, and it's going to impact society in many ways. So, you know, people are rightly concerned in many ways.
1: How big are these centers in terms of structure?
0: Well, some are huge. I like to mention the one down in Metis Hyperion that they're building down in northeast Louisiana, which is expected to be the biggest in the world when it gets finished in 4 or 5 years. It covers an area of 70 football fields. It's multiple buildings. They've contracted with the local utility to build at least 3 power plants, although I think that number has gone up. They're paying for those, so it won't affect their utility bills. And when it gets done, it's going to use twice as much electricity as the entire city of New Orleans. That's how big these things are. So they really are huge in size and can have a big impact in many areas.
1: What do the power companies say, Steve, about its ability to provide the power to run these centers without affecting the homes and people that live in the area?
0: Well, a lot of them were kind of crying a few years ago. I have a number of quotes from these guys that run the grid. For 2 decades, they were worried about closing coal plants and some gas plants and trying to build wind and solar. And so they were actually closing these power plants. And then they said, these recent quotes, how did we miss all this? How did we miss this tremendous growth in electricity? So now they're restarting nuclear plants in Iowa, Michigan, Pennsylvania, South Carolina. Coal plants are being extended past their closing dates in Michigan, Georgia, Indiana, Tennessee, Utah, West Virginia, and other places. And then the country is building, the big winner is natural gas. The country is building over 200 new natural gas plants to power these data centers. So it is a big impact on utilities, and they're scrambling to get it together. But it's a very exciting time in many ways.
1: Where do we get your book, Steve?
0: Yeah, they can go to my website, Steve Gorham, GOREHAM.com, and they could buy books, and I'll send them signed copies. And my last three books are, they can also go to Amazon as well. My last three books are colored paperbacks, which are a lot of fun. They, in addition to the science and economics, they have all these color sidebars that are real headlines. Here's one of those from Green Breakdown. Feeding cattle seaweed reduces their greenhouse gas emissions 82%. So, you know, we're going to forget grass-fed beef.
1: And do you think the data centers are our biggest issue right now technologically?
0: Well, they are, and also what AI will do to the economy. There's a lot of downsides from AI that we could talk about as well as the positives.
1: All right, we'll talk about that when we come back, and we'll open up the phone lines. We'll take your calls with Steve Gorham on Coast to Coast AM.
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3: The different color noises, white noise, brown noise, pink noise. Brown noise is deeper, has lower frequencies, it's got more bass, minimalizes that higher frequency. Mm-hmm. And I didn't really know this, but apparently you can liken some of these to sounds in nature. And apparently brown noise is more akin to like a river rapid or a heavy rainfall or thunder.
4: Because there's also white noise and pink noise, you think brown noise is just named after the color brown. Wrong. There was a scientist named Robert Brown from Scotland.
3: White noise is used, aside from just sleeping, a lot of times with like noise-canceling headphones and stuff, mm-hmm. masking other sounds.
4: Pink noise is a little different. It's kind of like the compromise between white noise and brown noise.
3: As far as which one is best for sleep, there have been some very middling studies over the years. But at Oxford in 2017, they said that they fell asleep 40% faster listening to white noise, but their overall sleep was about the same.
4: Okay.
3: There was a study in 2017 from Northwestern of 13 older adults, and they said pink noise provided deeper sleep overall and improved ability to recall words.
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7: Deal. I'm Sue Guzman, Fox News. Iranian officials say a deal with Oman to regulate shipping in the Strait of Hormuz is close. Fox's Steve Harrigan.
8: The agreement would give Iran control over ships entering the strait and Oman control over departing ships. The U.S. is expected to reject any demands from Iran for transit fees. And in the Red Sea, Iranian-backed Houthi terrorists launched fresh attacks against Saudi Arabia, firing missiles at two oil tankers. The Houthi attacks have slowed exports through the Red Sea, and in the past have caused spikes in oil prices. They also risk creating a wider war with the threat of retaliation by Saudi Arabia. The Houthis also attacked military camps in Yemen, killing at least 38 soldiers.
7: A Gulf official says there's a 50-50 chance Iran reaches a deal with the U.S. Friday. President Trump attempting to limit U.S. birthright citizenship with new executive orders.
9: Claiming thousands of foreigners are traveling to the U.S. to give birth, President Trump signed an executive order to end birth tourism.
10: This wasn't for wealthy multi-millionaires, billionaires coming in and bringing 15, 20, 30 children along with them.
9: The president's executive order is intended to clamp down on visas issued to foreign visitors suspected of traveling to the U.S. to deliver a child. Earlier this year, the U.S. Supreme Court reaffirmed birthright citizenship in an opinion striking down an order from President Trump that would have ended automatic citizenship to children born to parents living in the U.S. illegally. At the White House, Jared Halpern, Fox News.
7: U.S. Senator Marsha Blackburn has won the Republican primary in the race to succeed Tennessee Governor Bill Lee.
11: We're going to do a Tennessee Doge to make certain we do not waste one dime of your taxpayer money.
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1: With these data centers so important, Steve, why do you think these companies that build them and use them aren't doing a better job public relations-wise?
7: Well, I don't know. I think they're learning. You know, they're all competing, and so they wanted non-disclosures, and so they went and signed in with local officials. And then some of the citizens found out it was going to go next to them, I think. And I think that's what's been happening across the country. But I think they're changing. They're being forced to change. Even Texas is building all these data centers now. The governor has stepped back. And so what should be done is that the counties and the states should put in sensible regulations about disclosure, about power, about water, and then get into discussions with the builders. And I think this is going to work out. We will find places to put them. But the companies are learning, and the public is teaching them.
1: Are you finding out that the objections are overwhelming at this point?
7: Well, there are many. The number of data centers being stopped is rising. I think there have been several hundred stopped this year. But you know, there are many, many more that are being built and many that are being expanded. And this is like a tidal wave. You know, it's such a massive, the amount of money involved is huge. The amount of impact on industries is huge. It's bigger than the internet in many ways. So it's something that's going to occur. We're just going to have to adjust. We're going to have to get the problems, solved regarding artificial intelligence and find a way to places to build data centers with a minimum of impact on the local communities.
1: Was it doable?
7: I think so. We'll see.
1: We'll find out. I mean, some politicians are being recalled over their support, aren't they?
7: Well, they are. It's become a big campaign issue. And by the way, the left wing has been doing a lot of things to try and slow these down. In particular, we had a bill introduced a couple months ago in both the Senate and the House by Senator Bernie Sanders and by Representative Ocasio-Cortez, calling for a ban on data center construction across the country. I don't think anybody even voted on that. And then recently, Senator Elizabeth Warren proposed a federal tax on artificial intelligence companies. She basically said that a bunch of billionaires are getting rich and other people are losing their jobs, so she wants a big tax. And then Senator Bernie Sanders also called for the federal government to seize 50% ownership of big AI companies. So this has become a kind of a big issue for the progressives, and they want to do a bunch of things that so far hasn't got much traction in Congress.
1: How big is your concern that AI is going to eliminate many jobs, other jobs?
7: Well, I do think it is a big concern. Now, job losses and rising unemployment are major concerns. And I think because of the speed of the transition, we're going to have a lot of impacts. I think in general, jobs, like in history, net jobs will be created from this. An example is a good friend of mine is a director of software teams at a bank, and he has many software engineers. 2 years ago, he was kind of poo-pooing AI, but when I talked to him last, every one of his engineers is using artificial intelligence to write software and to test software. So they're using it throughout. And so far, they haven't cut any people. They probably slowed their hiring a little bit, but people haven't lost jobs because of it. So there are going to be some big changes, and businesses are going to be transformed. That's just something that is going to occur. But I think in general, that's not a super big issue. Now, there are a bunch of other problems. Because AI models are trained on the internet and on human content, their outputs reflect human evils. They can reflect sexism in their answers, or racism, or pornography. And the companies that are putting these models into place are trying to put in safeguards to stop all of these. You know, they can also create fake images and videos. If you're trained on the internet, you'll have dozens of images and videos on President Trump. And so an AI model can create President Trump saying all sorts of things. And we've actually had that happen. They also violate copyright laws. So there's a lot of things that are going on that we'll have to put up safeguards to help stop and to try and prevent a harm from AI.
1: And it's so darn real.
7: It is. And this, we've entered the age of skepticism. You can't believe an image anymore or a video.
1: Let's go to the phones. Let's go to Walter, truck driving in Massachusetts to start. Hello, Walter.
8: Hi, George. How you doing?
1: Okay.
8: Good.
7: Hi, Walter.
8: Hey, Steve. Hey, Steve. How you doing?
7: Good.
8: I want a question about, because remember when cell phone towers first came up because the usage of cell phones and everybody was, no, I don't want to have a cell phone tower next to my place. It's going to disrupt, you know, a lot of stuff.
7: Yeah.
8: But now, do you see data centers, too, are going to replace the cell phone towers?
7: No, I think they're still going to need cell phone towers. And they just, artificial intelligence is being built on top of a lot of things now and is an assistant. An example is our navigation. Google Maps and a number of other navigation systems are basically artificial intelligence. Google Maps, Apple Maps, Waze, they take in all this data from the cell system, and they take information on traffic conditions and historical traffic data and collisions and road closures. and weather conditions even, and then they use all this data and they produce what you see on your phone is something from AI that gives you the best, the fastest route. People are using artificial intelligence every day. We use it dozens of times and we don't even realize it. It's already integrated into in many of our lives. So it won't get rid of cell phones. It's going to be built on top of cell phones in many ways.
1: Thanks, Walt. Oberon is with us in Redwood City, California. Welcome to the program, West of the Rockies.
9: Hey, thank you very much. You know, I'm afraid, Steve, you're trying to defend a hopeless situation that could lead to could cause a race to the bottom that ends up putting us in a state of feudalism. I mean, that's how bad it is. I mean, are you sure you're not defending the road to feudalism?
7: Because But you mean from artificial intelligence or data centers or what?
9: No, feudalism. What about that? Hello?
7: Feudalism? What?
1: What do you mean, Ob?
9: Corporatism.
1: Corporatism has been around for a long time, hasn't it?
7: Yeah, we have free markets. We have, I mean, if you look at what goes on in the United States, we have the top 17 of 20 companies in the world. A lot of these big companies are built by the American economy and by capitalism. And we have a lot of people getting rich, but we also are raising the economy and the income of many people as well.
1: What is your biggest concern about all of this, Steve?
7: Well, I don't know. I'm just kind of marching along. I think, it's hard to tell with AI. There are many different things. For example, frauds and scams are going to be heightened by AI. There's talk about autonomous weapons. And if one country doesn't, and there are groups of nations that are trying to limit autonomous weapons driven by AI, but others could go out and build them, and then to compete, another nation may have to build them anyway. So these things are powerful machines, and there are fallouts that are likely to occur. But I'm optimistic that we can find a way to control those and not have them harm society in a big way.
1: First time caller Lisa's with us in the state of Michigan. Hi, Lisa.
10: Oh, George, what a pleasure. I'm so grateful that you picked up my call.
1: Your phone's a little choppy, but give us your question.
10: I've been a construction manager in and off for 40 years. And we've got a big battle here in Lowell, just east of Grand Rapids, with Microsoft about a new data center.
7: Okay.
10: And my thought is that why are not Grand Rapids and every other urban city taking these large, empty commercial buildings that have huge parking lots, and putting the data centers there where there already is the water and the electricity. So, Steve, can you talk with me about that?
7: Yeah, they are doing that in some places. They're putting them up in places where factories have been torn down or malls or that kind of thing. You said Microsoft, right? Are they being open with you in east of your city there about what they're going to do? Do people know the plan?
10: Oh, yeah, there's a huge battle going on. And the city of Lowell just shut down Lowell Township. I think it was 2 days ago, saying it's put on hold. They're done. They need time to reconsider.
7: Well, I do think the local communities ought to have the final say on whether to allow a data center or not. But hopefully Microsoft or whoever would be proposing to supply their own power or pay for the power that they use. And also they tell you the water situation and also their They would be building in an area that's right next to a bunch of, not right next to a bunch of homes. So, but that's, you know, that's a local community. If they don't want it, they certainly should have, they shouldn't be overruled by the state. They should have a right to stop it if they don't want the want the data center near them.
1: Steve, has anybody interviewed the people by data centers to get their reaction?
7: Well, the I think there are polls right now that show something like 60 or 70 people don't want data centers built in the country. So it's a pretty high number.
1: But, I mean, the people who are living near them now, has anybody talked to them about what things are like?
7: Well, there's a lot of things you hear, and it kind of depends on the data center. I'll give you an example. Some people say there's noise problems, but the data centers I've been to, you couldn't, you, when you went inside, you had to wear earplugs, but it didn't get out through the walls. But then you have the case of what Tesla did, Elon Musk. They built XAI, the biggest data center in the United States right now, in western Tennessee, just near the Mississippi border. And Musk put this thing up in less than a year, in like 6 months. And the way he did it was he went out and got portable gas turbines that are usually used for disasters. When you have a disaster, you ship these to restore power. He got about 35 of these portable turbines and put them up to power his data centers. And unfortunately, the portable turbines sound like jet engines. And so the local people are just really complaining about the noise. Now, he is replacing those with quieter commercial turbines now. He's already ordered them, and he's going to put them in. But so it kind of depends on the situation. By the way, he didn't even have the permits. He was being sued by a whole bunch of environmental groups because he put these up so fast. But I think he's straightening it out now. So it's, you know, it depends on the situation. Typically, noise shouldn't be a problem if you have big commercial turbines. Gas turbines, but those are there's a long lead time to get those right now.
1: Let's go to Kirk in Michigan. Kirk, welcome to the show. Go ahead.
11: Yeah, George, the name James Giordano, does that mean anything to you and to Steve? James Giordano, he's a DARPA, a neurophysiologist.
1: I do not know the guy, no, but
11: never heard of him. Well, this guy, you can see him, hear him. It's a documentary. I want to give it out. It's on BitChute, BitChute. It's called Hacking the Human Mind. Hacking the Human Mind with DNA/mRNA. And they interview various scientists, including James Giordano. What he proves emphatically, and he brags about the fact that he has been in this position as a neuroscientist for 40 plus years with DARPA. Okay, and he says emphatically that we now possess the technology to remote control of the human brain, whatever venue we want, domestic, civilian, or military operational venues. So I'm
1: well, I tell you what, they're probably doing a better job now than they ever were, but I'm not sure they can control us totally, Steve. What do you think?
7: I don't think they can do that without connecting into your brain. Now, there are some people that talk about merging the human brain with machine brains. It probably can be done, but I think this is another thing that we're going to outlaw, like genetic engineering of people. You know, people have passed laws against doing that, cloning people and doing those sorts of things. So my guess is, and what I would probably like to see, is that this sort of thing would be illegal. You would not be able to hook people to machines. There are also talk about actually recreating a person. If you feed all of the information of a person into a model, everything they've written, you know, their texts, their emails, and everything else, the model actually could connect patterns and figure out and regurgitate patterns that are just like a person. So it's possible that you could take a machine and take all the history of that, that a person has written or said or communicating, and create a machine that would sound like exactly like the person. Again, I don't know that that is something we want to do, and I expect there would be laws put into place to stop that sort of thing.
1: In your opinion, Stephen, what's the country going to look like 10 years from now with these data centers? Are they going to be sprinkled all over the place?
7: Oh, yeah. I think the I think it'll slow down a little bit, but start of 2024, again, we had 2,700 data centers. They were mostly running the internet and cloud storage. They use 4% of U.S. electricity. It's estimated that by 2035, about 10 years from now, they're going to use 20% of U.S. electricity, just a huge amount. So it's going to be a big, big number. And again, I think people are going to be using AI as a assistant in all the things they're doing, like writing software or diagnosing things for medical. If you right now, you can go in and plan a trip to Pittsburgh. You can just go in and ask questions of the AI, and it will recommend hotels and costs and places to see and all sorts of things. I've been in there looking at tax information. So there's a lot of things you can do just asking questions.
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1: Why do you love movies? Is it the emotion, the spectacle, the escapism? 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
2: It was like the Jaws shark. Didn't always work, came with its own problems. 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The heart of the movie is Rocky and Grace, and their friendship is hard earned.
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3: Fox News, I'm Chris DeMeo. A New Mexico court ordering Meta to pay $567 million to address kids' mental health online.
4: Finding it knowingly harmed children's mental health and concealed what it knew about child sexual exploitation on its platforms.
3: Fox's Kristen Goodwin, Meta in a statement saying it'll appeal. President Trump says a deal with Iran to reopen the Strait of Hormuz is close, and Americans can expect economic relief soon.
5: We'll see those days pretty soon again, based on everything I see, as soon as the war ends. And I think it's going to end pretty soon. I don't think they can go much longer.
3: An Iran spokesperson denying talks are even happening. Police say three teachers and three students were killed in a school shooting outside Bangkok, Thailand. The shooter was wounded. 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
1: Next hour, astrologer Aubrey Hunnishell joins us to talk about astrology, and we'll take your calls and do some readings later on in the program. We'll be back in a moment with Steve Gorm and take final calls with him as well. Have you signed up yet to become a Coast Insider? What are you waiting for? 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
1: You sure will. 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One, simply go to our website, coasttocoastam.com. At the top of the homepage, it says Insider. Click that button, fill out the info, and you're in. 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And if you're in Canada, you're eligible as well. 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Now, here's something for you men and women. Very important.
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9: So I had an appointment with the surgeon, and he was told me what all he was going to do, and it was just absolutely horrendous. I came home, I started on carnivora, and I called and canceled my surgery, and she said, are you going someplace else? I said, no, I'm taking care of it myself. She said, okay. And my problem on my skin went away.
10: I have bruising that's all over my arms, you know. 3 weeks after I was on the carnivore, I noticed, I'm looking at my arms, and I said, gee, I don't have any bruises on my arms, and I'm always full of bruises. I can't put my finger on it, but I know something's happening. I have to tell you.

0: AI.org/archives, and it was on AI, and you could put in DARPA and put in N as in Nancy, 3, and it's something called that they have the technology for bidirectional tech, neural tech. So, and there's a gentleman on there that explains without any technology, they are already reading our minds. Now, for something positive to this, I'm just going to share briefly from 50 Ways to See Through People by the late Vernon Howard, New Life Foundation. There would be an excellent guest. He said, lots of people don't care if they get you into trouble as long as it returns them some kind of reward. They actually get an ego thrill out of causing grief to others. And he says, notice that you already know this. You've had vague suspicions about it. You don't need to hide it, but just acknowledge it. And he says, if you respond with anger or bitterness toward those who have hurt you, you will block your path toward higher ground. Set aside any negative attitudes and concentrate on your truly profitable aim of building a new inner self, self-liberation. And that's my point. So where are we going where you can't get a human being on the line in all kinds of situations, very time-consuming, and do you have any devices or techniques to get that human being that you need? And I'll listen over the air. Thank you so much, gentlemen.
1: We're going to have more and more artificial voices that we talk to, don't you think, Stephen?
2: Human being also, and get around the AI, but we are. And I don't know that they're reading minds, but for example, these streaming platforms like Netflix or Spotify or YouTube analyze your viewing or listening habits, and then they suggest content tailored to your personal preferences. And I think we've all had the case where we buy a household item or something like a toaster oven, and then you start seeing advertisements on the internet for toasters and other household appliances. These are e-commerce platforms that are using AI algorithms to identify your purchasing patterns, and they connect it to other similar products, and then they start advertising for you whenever you go onto something. It's not quite mind reading, but it is pattern recognition on what you do. So yeah, it's getting to be a big issue. I like to get someone up, when I call on the phone, and it takes quite an effort sometimes.
1: And they've had those algorithms for a long time that follow you with your likes and dislikes, haven't they?
2: Yeah, they've been building these for a number of years, and that's what I say. People are using AI. They don't even know it dozens of times every day, and it's just getting integrated into everything we do.
1: Adam's with us now in Pascagoula, Mississippi. Hi, Adam.
3: Hey, George. Hey, man. Hey, Steve. My question is, do you believe data centers could be time stations in the future? And one more thing, I think when we get over this guilt shame in this country, I think we'll be a better country for it. But that's my questions for tonight.
1: Data centers as time machines. What do you think?
2: Time machines. Oh, I don't know about that one. That's got some physics issues, I think. It's certainly been in fantasy, but I don't know that anybody's ever figured out how to get around time. That seems to be sort of a hard physics issue.
1: Competitively, what do you think happens, Steve, if we pull back on all this?
2: Well, I think China would pass us up. They're working very hard to try and do that. I don't know that we are going to pull back, though, again. And as I say, the number of people blocking data centers is rising, but there's other places they can go all over the country and get them built. And there are ways to build these in areas that are not close to people. And on abandoned factory sites and other places that could be reused, I think. So this is going to go for a while. I think a bigger issue is just the material. For example, if you want to power a data center with a new gas fired power plant, it takes 5 years to get a gas turbine plant. Now it's a big issue. We're actually seeing some of these turbines being moved from

0: one state to another. When a state doesn't want a gas plant, then it says, well, I'll go somewhere else, like one that left Illinois recently. I don't really see this. They're going to adjust, but it's not going to halt, certainly.
1: Let's go west of the Rockies, way west. We're going to Hawaii. Iasius is with us. Hi there.
2: Hey, thanks for taking my call, George.
1: Sure.
2: I forget your guest name. But anyways, I'll make this quick because I know you have other callers probably. About a year and a half ago, I used to contact Mike Attacchio, the professor, about he was posting about, not live, but he'd take the recordings. But anyways, he was posting about a supercomputer that was created, and it was cooled by liquid helium. Well, the last call I made to him, which he never answered because he went up there, was, what do you go to your local Kmart to get your liquid helium? And of course you can't. And probably never will. But anyway, now they're talking about a supercomputer or liquid helium. They're talking about the AI data stations and the amount of water they use. And are they two different entities or what am I missing?
0: Yeah, I've not heard about liquid helium cooling. I think that's kind of a special case. I know they are doing some fluids now, though, that are, they're not really water-based, they're oil-based, and I think that's going to become a pretty big thing as these get more and more dense and use more and more power. They'll be using both water systems and also these non-water oils and fluids.
1: Those that are opposed to the data center, Steve, what's their biggest concern?
0: Probably power. And also water as well. And then just next door to me, do I really want one next door to me? I think the concerns about pollution are really not a significant issue. Natural gas, when you burn it, is very non-polluting. Noise could be a problem, but I think that's in some cases are using some of these engines that are not typical power plant engines, and they make a lot of noise. So I think it's mostly water and power, and then maybe the space if it's next door to you.
1: Let's go east of the Rockies. We're going back to Michigan. Wendy's with us. Hello, Wendy.
3: Hi. Thanks for taking my call.
1: Sure thing.
3: We've got a big plant going in here that has caused a lot of drama. They first started by buying up a bunch of farmland, doing an NDA, so nobody knew what was going on. Then when they figured it out and the township tried to stop it, they said, well, you can try and stop it, but we'll just sue you into oblivion. So they had to go ahead and proceed with it, even though nobody wanted it. And our local utility, the same one your mom uses, George, has told us we need two rate increases for over $400 million to build power plants for these data centers. And then on top of that, they're now asking for a waiver from our government, local government, to discharge those chemicals you were just talking about into the Saline River. And their excuse is, well, you have to lower the water quality for the area to appreciate the economic impact of increase. So they are definitely not playing nice here in Michigan.
0: What about the chemicals?
3: We're having to pay for the power. We're having our water degraded, and they're doing the whole NDA thing. So
0: who is the company? Who is the company that's putting it up?
3: Oracle and ChatGPT.
0: Okay, so you ought to get one of your representatives to call President Trump because Oracle and ChatGPT have signed the ratepayer protection plan. And so they ought to go to this company and say, hey, look, you're raising the rates. You guys agreed to pay for that and at least get the rate thing fixed. That's what I would do. Get on with your representative and get after Mr. Trump to put the bite on these people because they've agreed not to raise rates and to pay for the electricity. I don't know about the chemicals. There shouldn't be an issue there, but that's something I wouldn't know.
1: Well, hopefully somebody's already done that too, Steve. Next up, let's go to Nashville, Tennessee. Kurt's with us. Hey, Kurt.
4: Good morning, George. It's a very good program. I wanted to ask your guest about what kind of data you in general are stored in the they're actually called AI data centers, And why is there so many of them, you know, being built or being proposed? I heard a figure the other day that in a year there will be 5,400 of them around the U.S., you know. And so can he address that question?
1: All right. Why so many, Steve?
0: What they found is that when they build these data centers, if they use more and more processing power and more data, literally billions of information bits and billions of parameters, these artificial intelligence models work better. They translate better. They can provide better answers. They make fewer mistakes. And so they're building these things bigger and bigger and bigger because they operate better. They can cover more. So literally, when you ask a question of ChatGPT or one of these others, it accesses billions of pieces of information. And it does it in a few seconds. They're just huge, and they use a huge amount of processing power. At some point, this is probably going to flatten out. But right now, all of these people, Microsoft and Google and Amazon and Meta, keep building these bigger and bigger because the models perform better by making them bigger and having them access more and more data.
1: Did you hear of the AI companies whose AI went rogue?
0: Yeah, I was trying to figure that out. It sounds like they actually went on the internet and they went onto some sites and they put in some codes and passwords and did some things. So, yeah, that's an it. I don't really fully understand all the things about them, but depending on how these things are trained, they can do a number of different things just based on their programming, and then they have all this information. So, you know, this is an area, again, we need to put some safeguards in place.
1: And I would assume some human technician fed that to the AI, don't you?
0: It could have been, you know, these things, when they build these matrices as big as they build them, they don't really think, but given their training directions, they can go out and do all sorts of special things that nobody expected. And that's some of the things we've seen occurring.
1: Steve, give out your website and you take emails there.
0: Yeah, they can go to my website and my email is there, but it's Steve Goreham, GOREHAM.com. They can access any of my four books there, including The Mad, Mad, Mad World of Climatism, which has a polar bear on the front in a convertible. And that was created not by AI, but by a special guy. And then Outside the Green Box, my latest book, that the coming renewable energy breakdown. And I'll send them signed copies. They can also get them on Amazon, and our ebooks available as well. But they'll give them the real story on climate and energy and public policy. And I am working on another book, and this one is going to have a bit of an AI angle as well as talking about data centers and energy, but that won't be out for a while.
1: And what does your gut tell you over the next couple of years? What are we going to look like in this country?
0: Well, I think we're going to see a lot of growth. You know, I've been a little disappointed with the GDP growth. It's been 1% or 2%, but some people are predicting 5% or 6% this last quarter. So I think we're going to see a lot of growth, and hopefully that's a good thing. And the strong economy, if we get out of these foreign wars, we'll be in better shape.
1: It is fascinating. Thanks, Steve. Always great talking to you, Steve Goreham. Up next, astrology, right here on Coast to Coast AM.
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7: Alphabet is officially joining the Dow Jones Industrial Average. Daria Albinger has the details.
8: The parent company of Google is the latest addition to the composite and a sign of its move away from the traditional industrial stocks to technology replacing telecom giant Verizon. The California-based company joins mega-cap tech competitors Nvidia, Amazon, Apple, and Microsoft. The Dow has been evolving as the U.S. economy does, from a manufacturing base to service-focused companies to tech. S&P Global says Alphabet shares, which trade under the ticker GOOGL, will officially join the Dow for the start of Monday's trading. In New York, I'm Daria Albinger.
7: Mark Zuckerberg apparently wants to jump on the bandwagon with prediction markets. With Kalshi and Polymarket gaining in popularity, the New York Times says Meta is working on an app called Arena. And Rockstar Games announced that the single-player version of Grand Theft Auto 6 will cost gamers $80, while the Ultimate Edition is priced at $100. Tech Report, I'm Matt Mattinson.
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11: Optimism with a warning. I'm Chris DeMeo, Fox News. President Trump says he wants to secure a peace deal with Iran, but warns bombings could resume. Fox's Peter Ducey reports.
12: He is disputing reports the U.S. has cleaned out precision surface-to-surface missiles with this Truth Social post. The U.S. has massive amounts of munitions, especially of certain types. Additionally, large amounts are being manufactured and shipped to the U.S. as needed. Defense companies are building the largest number of plants and factories in our country's history. The leakers of these treasonous statements are being hunted down. Long-term jail sentences will be sought. In a separate post, he also just said he thinks Pete Hegseth is doing a great job. And now for the first time, the Iranians on their side of the table are offering up specifics about a deal to reopen the Strait of Hormuz.
11: The president maintains the U.S. will not allow Iran to have a nuclear weapon in any agreement, but it's still not clear what Iran is willing to agree to. Left-wing political streamer Hassan Piker becoming more influential in Democratic Party politics after endorsing several socialist candidates.
13: And Hassan Piker is also playing a larger role in this year's midterms. He's only 35 years old, but he's become a celebrity on the left, but also vilified on the right because of some of his past comments, especially about 9/11. Piker recently joined with squad member Congresswoman Ilhan Omar to rally for State Assemblywoman Francesca Hong in Milwaukee, the self-proclaimed Democratic Socialist who is leading in the gubernatorial primary polls. Piker also helped boost Abdul El-Sayed, who won the Michigan Democratic Senate primary this week. Some Democrats fear, though, the party's pull to the far left could be a major problem for how voters see them nationally. Republicans, including President Trump, appear to be thrilled with the outcome, arguing voters are going to embrace their message over socialism.
11: Fox's Mark Meredith, Democratic Socialist, picked up several wins in New York earlier this year. 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
11: Tennessee holding its primary on Thursday. Republican Senator Marsha Blackburn winning the GOP nod for governor.
25: Our work is much bigger than any one candidate or one campaign. We absolutely have to unite as a party and defeat the Democrats.
11: Blackburn will face Democrat Jerry Green in November. Officials in Spokane, Washington are asking evacuees to be patient as they continue to battle historic wildfires.
26: Spokane County Sheriff John Knowles says it will take weeks before officials can let folks back into affected burn areas.
27: That is disappointing news, probably angering news, but the preservation of life is in our foremost thoughts and in the front of every decision we make when we talk about these evacuation zones.
26: Officials have been struggling to contain three major wildfires in the region that have burned hundreds of buildings and forced tens of thousands to evacuate.
27: So far, we don't know of anyone who's lost their life here.
26: The sheriff explaining while there are minor shifts in evacuation orders, the fire danger is expected to increase over the next few days. Kristen Goodwin, Fox News.
11: Police say three teachers and three students were killed in a school shooting outside Bangkok, Thailand. The shooter was wounded. A judge okays a $106 million lawsuit settlement over a deadly collapse of a Hard Rock Hotel in New Orleans 7 years ago. The 18-story hotel, which was under construction, collapsed, killing three people and damaging nearby property. Various lawsuits consolidated into one, which named the building owners the partners, their partners and contractors. And a Florida man charged with scaling a barbed wire fence at an airport and making his way onto a JetBlue plane where he fell asleep. Employees found Samuel Lackey asleep the following morning. He faces a string of felony charges. I'm Chris DeMeo. This is Fox News.
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1: Up next, astrologer Aubrey Huddeschell joins us. We're going to talk about astrology and you in just a moment on Coast to Coast AM. 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
1: And welcome back. George Norrie with you. Aubrey Huddeschell with us is an author. Name of her book, The Global Horoscope, The Astrocartography, Revealing Where to Live, Work, and Travel. Her work focuses on transformative and healing potential. Avid reader, traveler, and there she is on Coast to Coast. Hello, Aubrey.
4: Hi, George. How are you?
1: Good. I'm looking forward to this. How have you been?
4: I've been good. I'm excited to be here. Big fan of Coast to Coast. How are you?
1: I'm great. How long have you been an astrologer, and how did that start for you?
4: I have been professionally... I've been doing this professionally for just over 7 years. As far as how I got into it, I've kind of always been somebody who's really into, you know, anything that helps you to understand yourself better. And was very casually into astrology when I was younger. And then in my very early 20s, I was sitting on the couch at my best friend's house. She introduced me to the concept of a birth chart, and the rest is history.
1: Anybody in your family ever pick up on it?
4: Not really. I'm the only one.
1: So there's no genetics involved here, huh?
4: No, not at all.
1: Tell us about your book, and what is astrocartography?
4: Okay, so astrocartography is a branch of astrology that asserts that according to our individual birth charts, there are different places around the world where different parts of our chart, and therefore different parts of our lives, get activated. And we can use this branch of astrology to kind of figure out the best places to live or visit in order to activate the things that we want in our life, such as the career, love, buying a home, things like that.
1: How does it work?
4: Okay, that's a little bit of a loaded question, but it is all based on, as I said, our individual charts. So you would use the same information that you would use to populate a birth chart to populate the astro map. And it takes all of your different planets and placements, translates them into various different latitude and longitude lines. And it's all based on the four angles of the chart, which is maybe a little much to get into. But again, it sort of asserts like, hey, if you are in this part of the world, you're activating the career sector of your chart. If you're in this part of the world, you're activating the relationship sector, and so on and so forth. But it is 100% based off of your individual chart.
1: And is everybody different, or do they some of them match?
4: No, everybody is different, just like our charts are different. It's kind of like a fingerprint, right? Like you have your birth chart and nobody else has the same chart as you. So it's the same thing with the astro map.
1: Who coined the phrase astrocartography?
4: So astrocartography, as we know it today, is a term that was coined by astrologer Jim Lewis. It was made popular back in like the 70s and 80s. The actual practice of locational astrology is much older than that, but Jim Lewis kind of took all of those things, and as technology was advancing, he was able to also advance the practice of astrocartography, and that is the term we all of us astrologers kind of use widely today, and it's all thanks to him.
1: Why do people use it? What do they get out of it?
4: They use it for all different purposes. I have people come to me who kind of want to know the best places for them to travel. I definitely have people come to me when they're looking to move. And, again, they're either looking for like the best place to buy a home, where's the best place they can move to see the most success in their business, where could they meet a potential partner, things like that.
1: Do you do this with a computer or just out of your head?
4: No, it's all on the computer. So back in the day, before the internet, all of the maps were actually hand-drawn by astrologers, which is a lot of work to do. And now, thanks to the joys of modern technology, we can sort of populate people's maps instantly.
1: What kind of data do you feed into the computer, and how does it spit it out?
4: Yeah, so you feed in all of the same information that you would to pull somebody's chart. So that's their full birthday, the exact time of day that they were born, and the city.
1: You put that in, and then what happens?
4: And then you get a map. The world map will pop up, and there's colored lines that correspond to the different planets in the chart, the sun, the moon, Mercury, and so on. And then we can sort of delineate meaning from there.
1: Have there been some people, Audrey, that you've just basically said, don't move?
4: I do have people ask me that all the time. And yes, there are definitely places that are better for you based on your chart or worse. And yes, there are places I will point to. I say, hey, I probably wouldn't move there. You wouldn't have a good time.
1: If you had to categorize your ability as an astrologer, what would you say your strongest gifts are and abilities?
4: So the feedback that I get the most from clients is that I am able to break down the sort of otherwise nebulous information into practical, easily understood terms.
1: And by doing that, is that your interpretation? What generates that?
4: Well, with years of study and learning all these different techniques and sort of what the planets mean and do and represent, I sort of have a well of knowledge at this point that I can draw upon, based off of experience, with myself, experience with clients. And yeah, people usually feel overwhelmed or confused by a lot of the information that they see, which is why it is important to go to a seasoned, experienced astrologer who can break it down.
1: Now, when people come to you, generally, what do they want?
4: Well, if it is astrocartography specifically, they usually do want to know kind of the best, you know, most supportive or easy, abundant places for them to be. If they're coming to me for a chart reading, that's entirely different. And the questions are just as diverse as we are. I have people come wanting to know the timing to get married. They want to know, you know, should they move? They want to know, of course, what are the main themes that are sort of on the horizon for them. Pretty much any question that you can think of, people have probably asked me.
1: Have people who are going to be getting surgery asked you if this day's the right day, that kind of thing?
4: Absolutely.
1: Have you ever moved that?
4: Yes, I have. I usually like to give people a general time frame of this would either be a really good time or this would be the time to definitely not do that. And I have had people change the dates of their surgeries based on that information.
1: When we take calls next hour, Aubrey, you're not going to do general readings, so you don't need like birth dates or anything like that. But how do you want to handle callers? What can they be prepared to ask you?
4: Well, if they happen to know their big three, which is their sun, moon, and rising, I could definitely give them more information if they're armed, you know, with that info. Otherwise, I am pretty open to whatever people want to ask, and I will do my best to give them the answers they're looking for.
1: And those three signs you were mentioning, what are they?
4: Okay, so the big three is the sort of term in the zeitgeist right now. And the sun, that's, you know, the date that we think of when we were born. So you're like, hey, I was born September 13th. That means your sun sign's a Virgo. So that's people being like, oh, I'm a Gemini. Oh, I'm whatever, right? That's, we all know what our sun signs are. And the sun ultimately represents are the core of our personality and who we are. It's, you know, has a lot to do with like our identity, our sense of self-worth, things like that. The moon is our inner realm. So it is our emotions and feelings, the way we take in and process things. It is our intuition. And it also points to our needs around like nurturing safety and security. And then the rising sign, which you may also hear people refer to as the ascendant, is determined by the exact moment that we were born, which is why it is important to know your exact birth time. And it is determined by the constellation or sign that was rising on the eastern horizon at the moment that we were born. And that is the energy that we ultimately put forward first. Some people like to describe it as the mask that you wear or the face that you put on. I like to think of it maybe more as like first impressions. It's like, you know, the sign that people would guess that you are before they'd be like, oh my God, you're such a Gemini.
1: Let's assume that most of the callers won't know those three. So we'll just do some very general things. All right.
4: Yeah. Mm-hmm.
1: Now you talk about angles of a birth chart. Explain the birth chart, first of all.
4: Okay. So kind of going back to the ascendant, right? The ascendant determines the entire layout of our birth chart, which again is why it is important. The birth chart is made up of 12 houses that all each contain different themes and point to different areas of our life. And based on the planets and the sign, the position that they were in the sky at the moment that we were born, they then get assigned to these different houses. Again, all based off of the ascendant, and the signs and the sort of order that the signs that show up in based on that. And it's basically like your cosmic fingerprint, right? Your astrological fingerprint, that then points to things like your personality and who you are. It can show different life experiences that we have all the way from the moment of our birth to the moment of our death. Yeah. Does that answer your question?
1: Sure. Now you've also written about lines that are involved in this. What are they?
4: Yeah, so that's astrocartography specifically. They are latitude and longitude lines that get thrown up onto the world map based on your birth chart, that again kind of show these special locations around the world.
1: Let's use me for an example.
4: Okay.
1: Born on June 4. What does that do?
4: Well, in order to pull up your map, I would need to know your full birthday, the exact time of day you were born in the city. And I can pull up your map if you would like.
1: Detroit, Michigan.
4: Oh, hold on. Let me get to my program.
1: All right. while you're doing that. And I'm pretty sure I was born around 10:30 a.m. on June 4th.
4: We're not 100% sure.
1: Not 100%. I'd have to look on my birth certificate again. It might say like 10, it could say like 10:39 or something. Does that make a big difference?
4: It does. It does. Okay. Let's roll with 10:39 a.m. because that's what you said. What year were you born?
1: 1902.
4: In Detroit, Michigan.
1: You believe that?
4: No, I don't.
1: That would put me as 124 years old.
4: Yeah, you'd be very old. What year were you really born?
1: I was born in 1950.
4: Okay, in Detroit.
1: Yes. Now, I got to tell you, this is radio, so we can't have dead air here.
4: Yes, I understand. Okay, so what do you want to know? I'll tell you what your map says.
1: Is that a great birthday to be born on?
4: Makes you a Gemini.
1: I'm a Gemini, no doubt about that.
4: Makes you a chatty guy.
1: There's two of me.
4: Oh, well, according to your map, California is a great place for you to be.
1: I'm there sometimes, not a lot. I'm in Missouri a lot, St. Louis now.
4: Oh, okay. What do you have going on in St. Louis? Let's see. Oh, zoom in.
1: Family here. My mother still lives in Detroit. She's 97.
4: Oh, wow. Oh, my gosh.
1: Going strong. She loves this stuff.
4: Oh, I love that. What's her sign?
1: She is born on May 28th.
4: Okay, she's a Gemini too.
1: She is.
4: St. Louis is a great place for you in your career. It's a Jupiter line, Jupiter being the planet of growth, expansion, good luck, opportunity, and abundance.
1: Are these lines that you look at good and bad sometimes?
4: Yes.
1: What does a bad line look like?
4: Well, so a bad line, it's going to depend on the planet, right? And again, on your birth chart, but there are places that create a lot of tension in our lives. So there's places we can go where we would experience an increase in conflict with other people. We may experience accidents, downright violence in some cases. There's places that we can go where we're perhaps more susceptible to things like addiction, or, you know, weird power dynamics and control. So it's again, it's all very subjective, but there's certain lines that I maybe would tell everybody to like not live underneath, you know?
1: Can we change these lines or influence them at all?
4: We cannot. So they are fixed lines, just like we cannot influence or change the planets in our birth chart. We're born with what we're born with. And so, I think that's one of the beauties or the interesting parts about astrology and astrocartography specifically is, you know, you could live somewhere and you could absolutely hate it there. And maybe you have some tough astrocartography going on there, but your best friend might absolutely love it there because they have great astrocartography going on there, according to their chart.
1: So you're a strong believer in things in people's lives have a lot to do with the best place they live.
4: I think it has an influence, right? I think it has a noticeable influence as well, based off of my own experience with my own astrocartography. And again, like the experiences of those around me and all of the clients that I have, you know, spoken to over the years. There's that saying, wherever you go, there you are. And I think that is true to a certain extent. However, I will say studying astrocartography has changed my mind a little bit about that saying, because I think we cannot deny the influence in the background.
1: What if you find yourself in a bad location, but you're kind of stuck there for whatever reason?
4: Yeah, so it happens all the time. Right. Also, I appreciate that moving is expensive, travel is expensive. It's not something that is accessible to everybody in the same ways. So there is a concept in astrocartography known as remote activation that allows us to interact with some of our better locations without having to physically be there. One of the easiest ways to do that is through media. Right. So watching a film or a show or buying a piece of artwork or jewelry, or literally making a picture of that location, the background on like our phone or our computers is somewhere that we look all the time, to start to bring more helpful energy into our lives to help perhaps remediate some of the more difficult energy of where we live.
1: Aubrey, do we influence the lines at all? You were saying that they are what they are, but who determines what they are?
4: Again, so it's all based on the chart, right? And this being a well-established, you know, the astrology is all based in like observation over time, right? So astrocartography is the same, right? All we've observed over time that these are the influences that people experience being underneath a certain line. So for example, assuming that your birth time is correct and you're living underneath a Jupiter midheaven line in St. Louis, which is the midheaven is our career. Jupiter is the planet of growth, expansion, opportunity, abundance. I would expect in general that anytime you are in St. Louis, there are opportunities that have come your way with a career. I would also expect this to be a place where you feel optimistic, you feel open to the perspectives of other people, their opinions, things like that. And it may also be a place of great ease for you, right? Perhaps over some of the other places that you have spent time as well.
1: So have your clients come to you before they've picked out a house, before they've moved, and asked
4: yes.
1: you that?
4: Yeah.
1: Interesting. We'll be back in a moment with Aubrey Hadashal as we talk about astrology on Coast to Coast AM.
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1: We'll take your calls next hour with Aubrey Hadashel as we talk about astrology. 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
3: Hi, I'm Tom.
4: Hi, I'm Jennifer. What brings you here?
3: Yeah, I'm here to meet someone who understands me.
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4: Oh, well, nice to meet you, Tom. 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
3: 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You sure?
4: Very. 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
1: And welcome back, George Norrie, Aubrey Hadashel with us. Her website is called graveyardroses.com. Tell me about that name, Aubrey.
11: Okay, so that is the name that I originally started with when I first started doing the astrologer thing. My Venus, which is the planet of like love, beauty, romance, pleasure, and also aesthetic preferences, is in Scorpio, which is a sign that is sort of associated with like death and the underworld and things like that. So the name is an ode to that Venus in my chart, which also happens

0: just like don't, if you can help it, obviously real life happens and we can't always avoid things or plan for things. But yeah, if you can help it, Mars retrograde is not the time to have surgery.
1: There are some days you should just stay home, right?
0: Right, if you can help it, yes.
1: That's fascinating. Now, when did you become the specialist in that area? From the beginning?
0: Yes.
1: What was it that caught your attention? Because this is really the first I've ever heard of this, something like that.
0: Astrophotography or of Mars retrograde?
1: Astrophotography.
0: Okay. So I love to travel. And most people know that about me if they know me at all. And I have a girlfriend who is also, she travels more than I do. And she just sort of reached out to me one day and asked me if I gave astrocartography readings. And at the time, and this was in the very beginning of my business, I had never heard of it. And I asked her what it was. And she was like, well, I'm not 100% sure. Something about places in the world that are better for you based on your birth chart. And she's like, I'm wanting to use it to plan an international trip. So that instantly piqued my own interest as this sort of intersection between two things I'm very passionate about. So I sort of instantly started researching and devouring, information about it. And the rest is history, as they say.
1: That's fascinating. Are there different computer programs for the maps?
0: There are. They should all show you the same thing because it's all your birth chart. I think the best free resource that is out there is going to be the one on astro.com. If you can use your favorite search engine and literally punch in like free astrocartography map, and it should be the first or second result that pops up. I like to direct people to that website because it has a fully scalable map. So you can sort of zoom in as close as you want, even into like your neighborhood, and zoom out as far as you want. And it's also a clickable map, so you can click anywhere in the world that you want to, and it will pop up a short description of what that line means and the sort of like influences and experiences that you would have being underneath that line. It's not as in-depth as, getting a reading and or reading a book on the subject, but I do think it's a really good, accessible resource for people. So I direct people there all the time so they can sort of get started with their own astro map. And obviously you can go back as much as you want, play around as long as you want, versus, if you get a reading with any astrocartographer, we're probably spending 60 to 90 minutes with you. So we're not going to cover the whole world,
1: What determines a good line from a bad line? How do you know the difference?
0: Yeah, so this is where it is helpful to get a reading with an astrocartographer because we're going to sort of be able to understand the condition of certain planets in your chart. But in general, Venus and Jupiter lines are sort of the best, quote unquote, lines to be underneath. They are known as the benefics in astrology. Having the same root word as like benevolent. And they, generally speaking, are the helpful planets. They bring a lot of ease into our lives. And they also tend to point to the things in life that, people are wanting to have more of, to indulge in, to enjoy in general. Again, Venus ruling over like love, beauty, money, aesthetics, pleasure. And then Jupiter also ruling over abundance, right? And opportunity, growth, good luck, fortune. So generally speaking, being underneath one or both of those lines is going to be a good time.
1: And I'm sure you followed up on the results with your clients. Does it sometimes astound you?
0: It is very interesting. I love hearing.

0: From clients, all after any kind of reading that I've given them. But yes, I have had plenty of clients reach out to me and tell me, okay, I made the move, or I traveled to this place and focus on the things that we talked about. And like, I love to tell people if they're looking for a partner, instead of, again, physically going to this place, if that doesn't feel feasible at the time, they can get on one of the many dating sites or apps and put their location as a city underneath a Venus line that supports love, our love life, right? And to start swiping or chatting or whatever. And the first time I told somebody to do that, she came back to me 3 weeks later and said she met somebody.
1: That's great. Are there some cities that you would recommend you never move into?
0: Again, it depends on the line, right? But for example, I probably would not point somebody to a Pluto line, or and depending on the Mars line, perhaps not a Mars line either. Both Pluto and Mars can really point to extremes, conflict, violence, things like that. So it can, people generally have a hard time living underneath one of those lines.
1: I mean, I won't ask you the city that, but are there some cities you would tell people, do not go there?
0: Like, cities in general, probably not. I
1: So
0: think it.
1: they're all
0: It's so
1: different.
0: subjective. I know that's such an annoying answer, but it is so subjective.
1: I mean, can you have one person in the same city and the other person in the same city have different lifestyles and things like that, where it works for some but not for the other?
0: Absolutely. Absolutely. Yeah, like where I live in Denver, I have pretty supportive astrophotography, so I really like Denver. I have a generally very good time being here, but I've had friends whose astrophotography I've ended up looking up for them, and I'm like, well, no wonder you hate it here. You have some tough lines going through Denver.
1: How's the weather there these days?
0: Oh, it is so hot, George.
1: It's
0: I
1: hot all
0: mean,
1: over the place.
0: I know, it's that the entire world is so hot right now. We've it's been like 102, 105 here, so it's been a scorcher.
1: So, would you recommend somebody contact you before they buy a house?
0: I would. Yes, I mean, at this point, I would say yes. Just to make sure, they're moving somewhere that's going to be supportive. There are also better places where to buy a home, where it's easier to acquire property versus others. And I would say that's probably one of the main reasons that people come to me for an astrophotography reading, is because they're looking to move.
1: Have there been some advices you've given where the city is fine, but the location within the city is not good for them?
0: So I'm going to say no to that question. There is 150 mile radius of influence underneath our lines. So we don't have to be exactly underneath that line in order to experience its influence. But also, because it's such a wide sort of orb of influence, it's like no matter what neighborhood you're in the city, like the influence of that line will be the same. Does that make sense?
1: Yeah, it does. Now, do you get involved in health readings at all?
0: Those are ones I try to avoid. Obviously, at this point, I've had plenty of readings where people come and talk to me about their health stuff, and they want to know, is it going to get better? Is it going to get worse? What about the timing for this or that? But I really try to stay away from those as much as possible because I am not a doctor.
1: That's a good point. That's good advice. But if you ever see anything really bad, do you let them know?
0: Absolutely. I would feel unethical if I didn't share, if I saw something's really extreme or important. I feel like it's my responsibility to to at least warn them or tell them, like, hey, you need to be aware and kind of, you know, taking action here, be proactive, go see the doctor, check up on this if you're worried, you know, things like that. I try not to, you know, make people afraid with what I have to say, but I will speak up about it, certainly.
1: Do full moons come into any of your equations?
0: Sure, absolutely. All the time. Full moons, new moons, eclipses, you name it.
1: And what do you think of full moons, generally?
0: So, generally speaking, full moons are times for release or culmination in some way. Where new moons, the opposite, are times for beginnings or planting seeds or setting intentions. And again, depending on your chart, there can be full moons that are more prominent or important in your life in some way, where you may sort of feel or experience that full moon in a stronger way than you normally do other full moons. Same thing with eclipses and new moons.
1: If you could change anything about somebody's life with astrocartography, that's a tough word. What would you change?
0: That's a very interesting question. I think the question I usually pose to people is, you know, what do you want more of or less of? And, you know, let me help you find a place where you can have that.
1: Has some client ever come to you, Aubrey, and just broke down and cried?
0: That happens all the time. Yeah, people,
1: really?
0: People cry in readings with me probably more often than not.
1: Are they happy or sad?
0: It depends. I think a lot of times the tears come to the surface because they feel seen or validated in some way that they don't normally experience.
1: Do they come to you for that? That's a good question. Do they come to you for validation or do they come to you for initial recommendations?
0: I think it's a good mix of both. I think, well,
1: they
0: pretty
1: want
0: much
1: to be, they want
0: all
1: to
0: the
1: be
0: time.
1: Told they've done the right thing, right?
0: Right. Yeah. You know, a lot of people who are into astrology or tarot readings or anything like that, you know, they usually are already self-identifying, right, as being intuitive, spiritual, things like that. And so it's a very common experience that any reader has, to have a client be like, okay, I just needed the confirmation. That's already what I was thinking, or that's already what I was feeling. And I just needed to know.
1: What do you think of tarot cards?
0: I love them.
1: Do you interpret them?
0: What do you
1: them?
0: Think of tarot cards?
1: They're strange.
0: Have you ever had a tarot reading?
1: Yeah. Oh, sure. On the show. Absolutely.
0: Oh, love that. Okay.
1: Do you know Art Rosengarten?
0: Uh-huh.
1: Great. He's a great tarot card guy. Great.
0: Absolutely.
1: Tarot card guy. And he's the one who taught us if you pull the death card, that doesn't mean you're going to die. But stay with us, Aubrey. We're going to come back and take calls with you in just a moment on Coast to Coast AM.
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3: John Polk was my nemesis. 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
9: Taken. I'm Sue Guzman, Fox News. President Trump signing two executive orders Thursday dealing with birthright citizenship.
10: Now, these two orders were signed. One expands restrictions to birthright citizenship, denying it for children born to members of specific groups like terrorists. The other, though, banning birth tourism. That's when people who are pregnant come to America, typically on a tourism visa, but really it's to give birth so that their baby is a U.S. citizen. Data shows this makes up less than 1% of births in the U.S. each year, but the president is concerned about these children using welfare benefits and voting.
9: Fox's Natalie Chuck, the Supreme Court struck down an earlier executive order seeking to end birthright citizenship. Iranian officials say a deal with Oman to regulate shipping in the Strait of Hormuz is close. Fox's Steve Harrigan.
11: The agreement would give Iran control over ships entering the strait and Oman control over departing ships. The U.S. is expected to reject any demands from Iran for transit fees. And in the Red Sea, Iranian-backed Houthi terrorists launched fresh attacks against Saudi Arabia, firing missiles at two oil tankers. The Houthi attacks have slowed exports through the Red Sea and in the past have caused spikes in oil prices. They also risk creating a wider war with the threat of retaliation by Saudi Arabia. The Houthis also attacked military camps in Yemen, killing at least 38 soldiers.
9: A Gulf official says there's a 50-50 chance that Iran reaches a deal with the U.S. Friday. Kentucky Republican Senator Mitch McConnell has been discharged from a rehabilitation center. The senator says he'll continue his recovery at home. He's been absent from the Senate since June, where he was hospitalized after a fall. And a student opens fire at a high school outside Bangkok, Thailand, killing six and wounding several others. The shooter hospitalized. 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
9: With a summer recess closing in, the Senate is in session today. It is expected to consider final passage of the Graham-Russian sanctions bill, along with a continuing resolution that would fund the government through December 11th. And a confirmation vote is also planned for Acting Attorney General Todd Blanche. U.S. Senator Marsha Blackburn has won the Republican primary in the race to succeed Tennessee Governor Bill Lee.
15: We're going to do a Tennessee Doge to make certain we do not waste one dime of your taxpayer money.
9: She faces Democrat Jerry Green in November. Former Tennessee Agriculture Commissioner Charlie Hatcher defeated U.S. Representative and Trump-backed Andy Ogles in the Republican primary in a newly redrawn congressional district. We get a fresh read on the labor market today with the release of the July jobs report.
16: Payrolls are expected to increase by a modest 80,000 for the month, which would be an improvement from 57,000 in June, which was far less than expected. The unemployment rate is forecast to hold steady at 4.2% after falling unexpectedly to that level in June. The report takes on added importance after the Fed left rates unchanged last week, and Chair Kevin Warsh emphasized that officials will be led by incoming data. A stronger than expected report could revive the case for a Fed rate hike, while further cooling would give policymakers more reason to stay on hold, even in the face of still elevated inflation. Hillary Barsky, Fox News.
9: A British sociologist who became famous as the youngest black professor ever at the University of Cambridge has resigned. This after the university opened an investigation into his academic qualifications. Last month, the Times of London published an analysis of Jason R. Day's PhD, his thesis highlighting what they said were multiple passages that were identical to a paper written by another researcher. I'm Sue Guzman. This is Fox News.
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1: We'll take your calls this hour with Aubrey Huddishell, the astrologer, right here on Coast to Coast AM. 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
1: And welcome back. George Norrie, Aubrey Huddishell with us. Aubrey, if you had to specialize in one area of astrology, just one, what would that be? You there? Well, we got to find out where she is. The astrologer has disappeared. Her website, by the way, is graveyardroses.com. And her book is called The Global Horoscope, How Astrocartography Reveals Where to Live, Work, and Travel. I'm going to start taking some calls like open lines, and then we'll see what happens. Suzanne in Minneapolis is with us. Hi, Suze.
5: Hi, George. How are you?
1: Great. I'm going to chat with you, and we'll see if we get Aubrey back. She disappeared on us.
5: Okay, so I want to tell you, you know how you always ask about deja vu?
1: Yes.
5: I really think it's like us remembering that we read our lives before we come.
1: Do you have it all, Suzanne?
5: Yeah. So my birth date is January 11th, 1956, and I was born in Duluth, Minnesota at, I think, like 10:04 or p.m., sorry.
6: Okay, hold on one second. I'm going to need you to, I couldn't hear you in the beginning when you were sharing your birthday. I need you to tell me one more time.
5: Okay, 1/11/56.
6: Okay, January 11th, 1956.
5: Correct.
6: In Duluth.
5: Duluth, Minnesota.
6: On what, I'm sorry, what time of day do you think you're born?
5: I think it was about 10:03 p.m.
6: I can't hear her, George. Can you tell me what she said?
1: You can't hear at all? Really?
6: She keeps cutting in and out.
1: 10:03 p.m.
6: 10:03 p.m. Thank you. Okay. Let me get this pulled up. Are you wanting to stay in Minnesota or are you wanting to go somewhere else?
5: No, I really wanted to go somewhere else.
6: Okay.
5: I was thinking about Washington State. I wasn't sure, though.
6: Yeah, Washington State would be a great place for you to go, actually. That is, it's a Jupiter ascendant line for you in Washington. So I don't know how much you heard George and I talking earlier, but Jupiter as the planet of growth, opportunity, expansion, abundance, good luck, and fortune. There would definitely be a lot of opportunity for you there. With Jupiter, it's not that there's no work to do there, but it's kind of like we're in the right place at the right time and things just kind of like fall into our lap. Opportunities tend to just fall into our lap. And like any like resources, support, whatever it is that you might need just in life in general, it would be available to you for sure in Washington State. It would be a very like good supportive place for you with your relationships as well. And the people that you would meet or interact with while you're there would probably have like a very decided impact on your life moving forward.
1: So you're basically telling her, Aubrey, get out of Minnesota, right?
6: If she wants to get out of Minnesota, absolutely. I don't mind Minnesota for her with her astrocartography, but Washington State is definitely very nice.
1: All right. Good luck, Suzanne. Hope everything works out for you. Check in with us. So when you're looking at these lines, what do they look like? Kind of describe them to us.
6: So they're just like, they're thick lines, then they're all in like different colors. So Jupiter, for example, in the program that I use is a pink line, like a bold pink line. And at the top, and the side of the map, it has the symbol for the planet that it corresponds to, as well as the angle. So in this case, it was her ascendant, which is, you know, one of the things we talked about earlier. So it's like a pink line, and at the top, it has the Jupiter symbol, and then it says AC for ascendant.
1: Have you ever had a client that you said, get out of there right now?
6: Yes, I have. And they have shared my sentiment, you know, like they booked the reading because they're ready to get out of there right now.
1: Interesting take. Let's go to Rick in Massachusetts. Hi, Rick.
7: Hey, George. Hey, Aubrey. How are you guys?
1: Good to have you with us.
6: Hi.
1: What can we do for you, Rick?
7: Well, I was originally calling just so Aubrey could tell me that I was going to win the lottery and, you know, be happy for the rest of my life. But, you know, I'll take a second part. Something's been pushing me, I feel like, to move out of my house. So much so that I even mentioned previously in other shows with you, I don't remember, George, but I had a company fraudulently trying to foreclose on my house and everything.
1: Right, I remember that.
7: Yeah, so, there, you know, it just feels like...

0: I don't know, something's pushing me. I feel like I should move, but, you know, I've lived there my entire life, you know, and so I wasn't sure. You need my, I can give you my birthday, my time of day, if that, you need that. It's 224.73.
1: Hold on 1 second. Let me get back there. 224.73.
0: Yeah, sure.
1: Okay. And what time of day were you born?
0: 11:32 a.m.
2: A lot of a.m. babies, huh?
1: I'm sorry. What? You cut out. What time in the a.m.?
2: 11:32 a.m.
1: Thank you, George. 11:32 a.m. And then what city were you born in?
0: In Pittsfield, Massachusetts.
2: Pittsfield, Massachusetts.
1: Is there anywhere specific you were thinking about?
0: Well, I want to move to south to the beach. You know, my family's kind of fighting me on that a little bit. But, you know, okay. I wasn't sure it's either that or I was going to make a move again locally, maybe move near my old family homestead and build a home there, or, you know, go down south and live on the beach where I really want to be. But so
1: I'm sorry, are you still in Massachusetts?
0: Yes,
2: he is.
1: Okay, thank you. For some reason I can't hear them. Okay, you could be in the beach in Massachusetts, I suppose.
0: I was thinking, ooh, like Florida, you know.
1: Has it been tough being in Massachusetts?
0: What was that? I'm sorry.
1: Like,
2: has it been tough for you living in Massachusetts? Has it been tough?
1: Like, have you experienced a lot of like disruption and upheaval in your life?
0: Oh, absolutely. I've had was a mystery illness for like 15, 20 years, which in a way ruined my life. The way I lost my businesses, I couldn't work. I only work at nights delivering papers right now because of it. And I feel like it was part of my house. I'm an empath and you know, paranormal investigator. So I used to get kind of bad feelings that something just didn't want me in the house, which was strange because my grandparents built the house and then I put a big addition on it. So it's not like it was, you know, anything previous.
1: So your grandparents built the house.
0: Yeah, they built the house,
1: oh,
0: and then
1: George,
0: I put an addition.
1: I can't hear him again.
2: Yeah, I hear him fine.
1: That's so funny. The last I heard was his grandparents built the house and then he cut out.
2: What I'm going to do is have Donna call you on your phone.
1: Okay.
2: And we'll do it on the phone, all right?
1: Okay, do you want me to sign out of Zoom?
2: Yeah, you sign out of Zoom right now. I'll continue talking to Rick and Donna will try to reconnect with you on the phone. Great. Rick, so she thinks you should move. Does that mean you're going to?
0: Well, like I said, something's been pushing me, you know, for quite some time. And with this whole, you probably remember that too. I've called so many times because I had mold illness that ended up being a parasitic infection and all that. And that was, you know, that all started from the basement of my house. And it still have an area. It was an open area that my grandparents built the house. My grandfather, he was very Italian. He had his own wine cellar, you know, where he made his sausages and stuff. So he purposely didn't pour a floor there. And the problem was that we'd get water through there. We had sump pumps. Everything would happen. Sump pumps would break. You know, something would always happen where I ended up with a flooded basement, and we had a finished basement. And I didn't know, you know. So the mold started, you know, really affecting me first, and then it seemed like I was getting a hold of that, but it wasn't getting better. And so, you know, I've been thinking about it for a while. And then, of course, with this, you know, Shell Point mortgage company, I tried calling back on one of the open line nights, but I didn't get through to you to let you know, because that's the company that they were trying to foreclose on my house, even though
2: did they stop that effort now, or what happened there?
0: They did, but I had to file bankruptcy because they didn't leave me any time, you know, because I wasn't like the type of person to have credit cards or anything, you know. So all of a sudden they just started ruining my credit, saying that I wasn't paying my mortgage, which I was, and so I had no way of, I have like about $380,000 in equity in my home, but I couldn't access it because they already said I was, you know, 120 days behind on my mortgage. And I don't remember, I called in, one of the guys that night had said that there was a couple of people in that company that were conspiring to try and take my home away. So, and so I had to do that to prevent that from being. So I'm still in the home, luckily, you know, because it was. And plus, I couldn't afford just to, you know, I was crazy to just leave and leave that kind of equity on the table, you know.
2: Well, she recommends that you should definitely move and heed the advice. Let's go to Alex, first-time caller, who's in Boston, Massachusetts, not too far from you, Rick. Hi, Alex.
3: How you doing? George, nice to talk to you.
2: You too.
3: I had a question I could give your guest my date of birth and stuff like that.
2: We haven't connected with her yet. She's got some horrendous issues, so.
3: Oh, it's she's not hooked up, yeah. Well, I was just kind of curious about if you've had like a dream about moving to a place, you know, if that's like an indication you should go there. I had this crazy dream where I was in Rome, which is pretty remote from where I live. I've never been there. And I had this, you know, I had it a long time ago, but I've always had this feeling that I should go there, but I don't know. I was going to ask her about that and see if there was anything to that.
2: Would you don't like Boston? Boston's a great town.
3: Oh, no. It's nothing to do with that. It's just that for some reason I had this dream that, like, I should go to Rome. And I don't know if I should live there or just go there for a while, but it's just like, it was just a really strange dream. Like, I was running around the city, like, all the ruins or the sites, and just, like, filled with joy and just really happy. So, I don't know. It's kind of a dream from nowhere because I never really thought about it. But it just kind of happened. And, like, my daughter was telling me recently, she said, you know, that me and my wife should go there. You know, she just had this idea that, because she's been to Italy, and she said, oh, you should definitely go there because you'll love it. And so she had that sort of intuition, too. So now I'm trying to think there's something about it, you know.
2: Yeah, that's a long, long trip, you know that?
3: Yeah. Well, that's it. It would be very expensive and all that kind of stuff. So it'd be, you know.
2: What's your career like, Alex? What do you do for a living?
3: Well, right now I'm retired, but I'm dabbling in writing and stuff like that.
2: So you're flexible enough. You could move if you wanted to.
3: Absolutely. I could. And I could get the money together, but it's just a thing where I'm not sure I really want to do it. But I just thought, you know, I know on Coast to Coast, there's a lot of talk about dreams and stuff like that. So I just thought maybe it was a thing.
2: Well, I'll put you on hold in case we ever reconnect with her. We'll come back and get you, and you can ask her and give her some information. But Boston's a great town. I would go to Boston as a kid every summer. My mother was born in Fitchburg, Massachusetts, which is about 50 miles west of Boston. But I would go there every summer, every summer. And as everybody knows, we had a fire there that we were saved by a guardian angel. But the Bean Town is a great town. Mark in Fort Lauderdale, Florida. Welcome to the show. Hi, Mark.
4: Hey, George. Thank you again for all you do. You know, I believe I was the last caller when you had Nick Pope on for the last time. And I just want to say what a hero he was, you know.
2: I miss that guy, Mark. I miss that guy a lot.
4: So, George, if your guest comes back, so I believe I am a triple Virgo, and both my mom and dad were Virgos as well.
2: No, we don't know where she is yet. She's not picking up her phone and her Zoom.
4: Let me help you out with something else then. All right,
2: go for it.
4: In the past, I remembered two past lives. You know, and I believe that comes from meditation. And I always wondered, you know, why can't we remember our past lives? Why is it so hard? And I just remembered a third one, and I realized now why. Because I was like probably a pre-adolescent boy with a bunch of people. My parents were not. I was separated from my family somehow. I was really scared, and I was herded into 8 showers with, you know, a bunch of people who were also very, very scared. And, you know, it happened, you know. And I thought, well, geez, I guess maybe I was Jewish. And then I realized I was a gypsy boy. So after experiencing that and those emotions, that was kind of a little bit hard to reconcile, you know.
2: Big time. Big time indeed. Yeah. All right. Thanks. I appreciate it, Mark. But if she comes back on, we'll pop you on real quick. Yeah. Aubrey Hadashell is her name. Her website is called Graveyard Roses. Her book is called The Global Horoscope. And we've been talking to her about the strange and unusual with astrology. We'll be back with more in just a moment on Coast to Coast AM.
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1: We have Aubrey Hubbersell back, so we'll take these calls. 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
1: Welcome back. The astrologer's with us, Aubrey Hadashel. Aubrey, let's go back to you. You there?
8: I'm here. I'm so sorry. I don't know what happened.
1: Your map lines are off. You're going to have to move.
8: Yeah. We've got a lot. I do want to say before we jump back into other callers, to Rick, who we were talking to before I had to get off, if he's still listening.
1: I'm sure he is.
8: Yeah, the panhandle in Florida is a good place. The New Orleans area would also be a good place, as well as New Jersey, Philadelphia, and all the way down to Virginia Beach.
1: Great. Now we're going to go to first-time caller Alex in Boston, Massachusetts.
8: Okay.
1: Alex, you back with us?
9: Yes, I am. Hi.
1: There you go. And Aubrey's here.
9: Hi.
8: Hi, Alex.
9: Hi, how are you? I was born, I'll give you my birthday first, July 26th,
8: 1955.
9: Okay. And that's in Boston. And the time, 4:33 a.m.
8: A.m. or p.m.? A.m.
9: A.m., yeah.
8: Okay. What do you want to know?
9: Well, I just moved back to Boston from California, but I grew up here. But I also lived in a bunch of other cities. And also, I had a dream. I was telling George that I was in Rome, and for some reason, I had a great time there. But it was a dream, and I've never been there. So I don't know if it's got anything to do with anything, but it's sort of stuck in my head over the years.

0: it would just be very, you know, I'd be a tourist, you know, kind of thing.
1: Do you at least eat Italian food, Alex?
0: I love Italian food. It's my favorite food.
1: Oh, that's good.
2: Oh, wow. That is good.
1: That wouldn't work out.
0: I guess that's a good sign. Yeah. So does your chart say anything about that, or?
2: About moving back to Boston or about Rome?
0: Either.
2: Okay. So I actually like Boston for you. It's a very kind of interesting combination. I look at this and I'm like, you too have a Jupiter line in Boston. In fact, you've got two of them. So certainly this is a place where I would think that there is a lot of opportunity for you anytime that you have been there. But you also have a Mars line, two Mars lines that run through Boston. And it's kind of an interesting push and pull, I would say, between like you and then like family things. So I'm curious if growing up, if you had kind of a rough time with family and that was sort of fraught with like, yes, perhaps a lot of busyness, but also like conflict, and you felt the need to sort of break free from that, which is why you left.
0: That's correct.
2: Okay.
0: It was a mixed bag, but yes, there were stressful things happening.
2: Yeah. I mean, just like astrocartography wise, you know, I do think I think a mixed bag is a great way to describe it, right? I think it's a place where, yes, there will always be opportunities for you. In some ways, I think it's like a duality of there being a lot of ease, abundance, you know, good things that are present, and even good relationships that are present, right? And then also having this kind of underlying tension, especially where like family or your most sort of like private personal life is concerned, you may feel in fact that your other relationships not in your family, right, are kind of the ones that go the best. That's not to say like it's bad between you and your daughter. I'm thinking more about like growing up, right, with like your parents and if you have siblings.
1: But you think you should stay in Boston though?
2: Well, I think if you are in a place in your life where you are prepared to maybe do some of the work around relationships and some of the wounds and or, again, underlying tensions and conflicts, then actually I do like Boston a lot for you. I think there's a lot of, like, healing potential there. Again, I think there's a lot of like opportunities for all different kinds of things for you in Boston, and it's also like a very busy place for you to be. Like, it's something's always going on being in
1: Boston. So you're basically telling them to stay.
2: Well, are you wanting to move?
1: Oh yeah,
2: I mean,
1: he's thinking about
2: just general, right? He said, like, just tell me what you see. Sometimes
1: he had a dream about moving to Rome.
2: Well, and I think Rome is fine. Like I said, it'll be very intense, transformative place for him to be, but there's also stability in the long run there with his astrocartography.
1: But if you had to pick between Boston and Rome, what would you recommend?
2: I would ask what he's looking for right now in his life first.
1: Let's bring him in one more time before we go to another caller. Alex, what are you looking for?
0: Well, I guess I'm looking for adventure. to a certain extent.
2: Okay.
0: Fulfillment. Okay. Yeah. And I moved out of Los Angeles, and I don't know, I still have friends there, and sometimes I think about that. I don't know if that shows up on your chart, chart.
2: Yes, it definitely does. Yeah, Los Angeles, I would point to as a much more, and just like Southern California in general, actually, as a much more like adventurous city than Boston, actually. Yeah, so if you want adventure, maybe it's we're traveling back to California, right, to experience some of that.
1: All
2: I don't
1: right.
2: know if you want to move back there, but there is adventure there for you. I would also argue that there would be a very interesting adventure for you in Rome.
1: Let's move on to Mark in Fort Lauderdale, Florida. Hey, Mark, thanks for hanging in there.
3: No problem, George. Hey, Aubrey.
2: Hi. So

0: I believe I am a triple Virgo. Maybe you can help me confirm that.
1: Oh, I love that. Okay, yeah.
0: Both my mom and dad were Virgos, too, you know?
1: Okay, so, runs in the family.
0: Yep. September 9th, 1961, 6:46 a.m. It was Braddock Hospital, which is basically Pittsburgh.
1: Okay, Pittsburgh.
0: B-R-A-D-D-O-C.
1: Oh, yeah. So I just need Pittsburgh. That's all I need.
0: Okay.
1: Let me get there. Pittsburgh. Come on. There it is.
2: What time was that, Mark?
1: One more time.
0: Was that, George?
2: What time was that?
0: 6:46 a.m.
1: 6:46. And what was the year? I'm sorry.
0: 1961.
1: 61. Thank you. I will tell you right now.
2: Pop in that computer, Aubrey.
1: Yep, I am. I'm plugging away over here. Okay. You have a ton of placements in Virgo. Okay. You're right that you are a triple Virgo, sun, moon, rising, all in Virgo. Your Pluto is also in Virgo, and that is conjunct to your sun, meaning they're right next door on top of each other in your birth chart. So first of all, I would assume that the mind is a very busy place.
0: My mind?
1: Yeah. Like, are we always analyzing, always working things?
0: Yeah. It's always going 1,000 miles a minute. Yeah.
1: Yeah. Yeah, that does not surprise me even a little bit. It's so interesting to me that both of your parents are Virgos as well. If you don't mind me asking, I do wonder what your relationship with your mom was like growing up, and if that was a difficult
0: situation. Very, very close. She was a wonderful registered nurse and just a beautiful person.
1: I love that. What do you do, or what did you do?
0: Well, unfortunately, due to a cultural shift, I've been in the piano business my whole life, and I just had to close my store after 27 years. Most of the piano stores in the country seem to be closing. To my surprise, because I'm going to be 65, I thought I was just going to roll into a really great job. But because I have a lot of ability, I have an amazing sales track record in business development and so forth. And I'm extremely musical. I'm a vocalist like George. And I have been having a hard time finding a job. I think it's, ageism is a real thing. I think I'm just going to try to focus more on songwriting and performing and maybe teaching kids.
1: I love that. I'm sorry about your business. Obviously, I'm sure that's very, very hard. But it's interesting because looking at your chart, I would definitely argue that you are here to be creative, right? And to get in touch with your creativity. And in some ways, I would also argue you're here to kind of let your freak flag fly and to just really embrace almost like radically who you really are. And to anything in your life where you can allow yourself to be in the spotlight, right? To be a leader, to have all of your sort of unique gifts and talents highlighted. That's the hot ticket right there. That's how opportunity will come your way. And I would also argue that once we get on the other side of August, that it will be easier by way of finding whatever a job means for you at this point.
0: Good. Thank you so much.
2: Good luck, Mark. Yeah. Hope everything works out for you. And Aubrey, if people want a specific reading from you, can they go to your website and sign up?
1: They can. Yeah. So actually, right now I am booked through the end of the year. My books for January will open at the end of September. At which point, yes, they can go onto my website and book directly there.
2: How long do you normally spend with a client per session?
1: 60 to 90 minutes.
2: Well, that's pretty intense.
1: It is. It's a lot of information. I record all of my live sessions with my clients so they can keep the recording if they so choose and can go back and, you know, listen time and again, because there's only so much information we're able to absorb at any one time.
2: We've got a few minutes left. Let's go to Jackie in Abilene, Texas. Hi, Jackie. Welcome.
3: Hello.
2: Hey there.
1: Hi.
3: Hello, George. Hello, Aubrey.
1: Hi. How are you?
3: I'm doing good. I am so privileged and honored to be able to get on tonight. I listen every night, if possible, to Coast to Coast.
2: Thank you, sir. We only got a couple of minutes for you, Jackie, so go for it.
3: Okay. I was born on the summer solstice, 6/21. 1956.
1: Okay.
3: In a town of Fort Davis, Texas.
1: Fort Davis?
3: Yep, Fort Davis.
1: And do you know what time of day you were born?
3: Straight up noon.
1: I love that. Okay. What do you want to know?
3: Romance. Tell me about romance.
2: Romance in about a minute and a half, Bob. Go ahead.
1: Okay, I'm going to go so fast. I'm pulling up the chart right now. Oh, my gosh. Okay. Yeah, romance is definitely very important to you. Are you in a relationship right now or you're single?
3: Single.
1: Single. Okay. I will tell you that at some point between now and March of 2028, there is real potential for a long-term relationship to come into your life. That is a very strong transit that you are going through, but it's very important for you to really get clear about what it is that you want and need from a partner at this point in your life in order for it to be sustainable in the long term. And it is going to be a relationship that is very different from all the relationships that you have been in prior.
2: That's a good thing, isn't it, Ab?
1: Absolutely.
2: How about that, Jackie?
3: You're so nice to talk to me. I appreciate you both so much.
2: Thank you, Jackie. Good luck to you.
1: Have a good night.
2: And did you say you are booked through the end of the year already?
1: I am, yes.
2: Wow.
1: Yeah. Yes. I've been very lucky this year to have, you know, a strong interest and response, and, you know, always grateful that people are willing to trust me with their intimacies in their life and to, you know, want to spend some time with me.
2: Well, I'm glad we got you back on, Aubrey, and you take care of yourself. And again, her website is called GraveyardRoses.com. For Dan Galante, Donna Walker, Tom Danheiser, Sue Tricus, Lex Lonehood, Sean Latasseur, Alec Fernandez, Tim Banal, George Knapp, and Richard Serrett, I'm George Norrie, somewhere out there on Coast to Coast AM. We'll see you on our next edition. Until then, be safe, everyone.

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4: What's happening, fellow sports fans? It's Andy West. Let's look back on this day in sports history, August 7th. We'll start today in 1999. Wade Boggs, playing for the Tampa Bay Devil Rays, hits a home run off Indians pitcher Chris Haney to give him 3,000 hits for his career. It was the first time a player hit a home run for his 3,000th hit and was the first notable moment in the early history of the Devil Rays. Boggs would be inducted into the Hall of Fame in 2005. Sticking with Hall of Famers, today in 2004, Greg Maddux becomes the 22nd pitcher in Major League history to reach 300 victories, leading the Chicago Cubs to an 8-4 victory over the San Francisco Giants. And today in 2016, Manny Machado becomes only the second player in Major League history to homer in the first, second, and third innings, driving in a career-high 7 runs in a 10-2 victory over the Chicago White Sox.
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0: cautious optimism. I'm Chris DeMeo, Fox News. President Trump says he wants to secure a peace deal with Iran, but warns bombings could resume. Fox's Peter Ducey reports.
1: He is disputing reports the U.S. has cleaned out precision surface-to-surface missiles with this Truth Social post. The U.S. has massive amounts of munitions, especially of certain types. Additionally, large amounts are being manufactured and shipped to the U.S. as needed. Defense companies are building the largest number of plants and factories in our country's history. The leakers of these treasonous statements are being hunted down. Long-term jail sentences will be sought. In a separate post, he also just said he thinks Pete Hegseth is doing a great job. And now for the first time, the Iranians on their side of the table are offering up specifics about a deal to reopen the Strait of Hormuz.
0: Now, the president maintains the U.S. won't allow Iran to have a nuclear weapon in any agreement, but it's still not clear what Iran is willing to agree to. Well, this morning, the Labor Department releases the key jobs report for July. Fox's Hillary Barsky with a preview.
2: Payrolls are expected to increase by a modest 80,000 for the month, which would be an improvement from 57,000 in June, which was far less than expected. The unemployment rate is forecast to hold steady at 4.2% after falling unexpectedly to that level in June. The report takes on added importance after the Fed left rates unchanged last week, and Chair Kevin Warsh emphasized that officials will be led by incoming data. A stronger than expected report could revive the case for a Fed rate hike, while further cooling would give policymakers more reason to stay on hold, even in the face of still elevated inflation. Hillary Barsky, Fox News.
0: Police say three teachers and three students were killed in a school shooting outside Bangkok, Thailand. The shooter died at a hospital. 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
0: Tennessee holding its primary yesterday. Republican Senator Marsha Blackburn winning the GOP nod for governor.
15: Our work is much bigger than any one candidate or one campaign. We absolutely have to unite as a party and defeat the Democrats.
0: Blackburn will face Democrat Jerry Green in November. Officials in Spokane, Washington are asking evacuees to be patient as they continue to battle historic wildfires.
16: Spokane County Sheriff John Knowles says it will take weeks before officials can let folks back into affected burn areas.
17: That is disappointing news, probably angering news, but the preservation of life is in our foremost thoughts and in the front of every decision we make when we talk about these evacuation zones.
16: Officials have been struggling to contain three major wildfires in the region that have burned hundreds of buildings and forced tens of thousands to evacuate.
17: So far, we don't know of anyone who's lost their life here.
16: The sheriff explaining while there are minor shifts in evacuation orders, the fire danger is expected to increase over the next few days. Kristen Goodwin, Fox News.
0: A judge okays a $106 million lawsuit settlement over a deadly collapse of the Hard Rock Hotel in New Orleans 7 years ago. The 18-story hotel, which was under construction, collapsed, killing three people and damaging nearby property. Various lawsuits were consolidated into one, which named the building's owners, their partners and contractors, and the judge approving that settlement. A Florida man charged with scaling a barbed wire fence at an airport and making his way onto a JetBlue plane where he fell asleep. Employees found Samuel Lackey asleep the following morning. The 32-year-old faces a string of felony charges over the bizarre break-in at Fort Lauderdale Hollywood International Airport. He's held on $10,000 bond. I'm Chris DeMeo. This is Fox News.
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0: From the heartland of America and the gateway to the West, good morning, good evening, wherever you may be across the nation, around the world. I'm George Norrie. This is Coast to Coast AM. Later tonight, astrology, and we'll talk about you too with some readings, so we'll have some fun later on in the show. Here's what's happening. Iran's top Revolutionary Guard commander has declared that Tehran would continue working on its nuclear weapons as long as the United States and Israel possess them, intensifying concerns that Iran is using negotiations over the Strait of Hormuz to postpone concessions on its nuclear program. Here's Tom Danheiser with more on today's activities. Tom?
1: Hello, George. High-ranking IRGC figures in Iran have indicated work on nuclear capabilities will continue as long as regional adversaries possess them. Vice President J.D. Vance has stated that a final agreement must halt all uranium enrichment, destroy existing stockpiles, and enforce strict verification. This, however, coming as satellite imagery suggests Iran may be repairing sites and moving centrifuges to deep underground bunkers, as a senior Islamic Revolutionary Guard Corps official publicly tied Iran's nuclear path to U.S. and Israeli arsenals. Meanwhile, U.S. President Donald Trump has again rejected reports of ammunition shortages, claiming the U.S. has an unlimited supply of weapons. Speaking to reporters in Washington, Trump said the country remains in a very good shape and has literally massive amounts of ammunition. Iranian President Masoud Pezeshkian said the U.S. had imposed maximum economic pressure on Tehran. He has claimed Iran is losing around 230 million cubic meters of gas every day due to U.S.-Israeli attacks. And West Texas Intermediate crude oil is trading at approximately $78.04 a barrel, with Brent crude hovering around $83.41 a barrel. Prices have ticked upward recently due to renewed geopolitical tensions surrounding shipping through the Strait of Hormuz. George?
0: Thank you, Tom. Appreciate your efforts. The CIA has secretly established a Cuba task force, setting in motion plans for a more concerted campaign to pressure the Cuban government to make the economic, political, and leadership changes demanded by President Trump, according to people briefed on the action. The creation of the task force will allow the agency to quickly direct more financial, human, and technical resources directly at Cuba. Minneapolis Federal Reserve President Neil Kashkari outlined why he thinks the central bank should raise interest rates to curb persistent inflation, heading off the need for more substantial monetary policy action at a later date. Let's check in with the expert John Truman Wolf, author of The Coming Financial Crisis. John, do we need interest rate hikes?
2: Well, I've been following Kashkari since the global financial crisis, George. He's a smart dude. As long as this war continues, it generates trillions of dollars, which drive inflation. Hopefully they can get this agreement signed, despite the news item you just read, to get it signed and get this war ended. But as long as the war is going on, there will be inflation, and there may need to be a quarter of an inch boost in the rates.
0: We shall see. And when you wrote the book, The 99 Strongest Banks in America, are they still up at that top at 99?
2: I haven't looked at it in the last few weeks, George, but there's a modest number of banks that I consider really strong. The rating agencies don't really use the correct data to assess them and give them stars. I've seen rating agencies rate banks with 5 stars that I wouldn't put my money in any way, shape, or form.
0: All right. Thank you, John. GOP members of the Senate Homeland Security and Governmental Affairs Committee voted to hold Dr. Anthony Fauci, who guided the U.S. COVID-19 pandemic response, in contempt of Congress. The vote comes after Fauci evoked the Fifth Amendment more than 100 times in a hearing last week, refusing to answer questions over concerns his responses would be used by Republicans in an attempt to bring charges against him. Committee Chairperson Rand Paul, who has long sought to blame the pandemic and shortcomings of the U.S. response on Fauci, warned that there will be repercussions for your refusal to testify. We shall see. The Centers for Disease Control and Prevention has linked six additional states to a large outbreak of this cyclosporus associated with iceberg lettuce from Mexico. The agency has now confirmed cases tied to the outbreak in Arkansas, Iowa, Missouri, Nebraska, New Hampshire, North Carolina. Two people have died in Michigan. The additions bring the tally of affected states now to 15. The CDC plans to set up a formal response team this week to contend with the outbreak, which is a mess. In Chipotle, the Mexican food company proactively removed jalapenos from its restaurants in Minnesota and multiple stores nationwide after the peppers were linked to salmonella. They probably came from Mexico. And Gallants Americas recalled about 121,000 refrigerators due to short circuits and fire hazards linked to one death. They were made from January 2019 through September of 2022. Food safety coach Jeff Nelkin with us here. Jeff, what the world is going on here?
3: Well, let's get back to our jalapeno peppers and be aware that CDC is suggesting if you end up with any of the, if you have a fever above 102 degrees or that you have diarrhea or bloody diarrhea or vomiting that can't keep things down, they want you to contact your provider to check out the problems. It's a form of salmonella, and traditionally in the past, we've isolated some bad habits that we've incurred, some being the irrigation water being contaminated. Again, we harvest by hand, and we eat these generally raw. So there's all kinds of opportunities to enter into the food chain. And the other thing I want to share with our listeners, have you ever noticed in the supermarkets when people are picking their produce, do you ever notice how they like to squeeze the produce?
0: Yeah, that's right. I've noticed that. And then they put it back.
3: And they're barehanded when they do that. God only knows where those hands were before they touched your produce.
0: Good point. Good point.
3: You know what could easily be done is just put your hand into the plastic bag, then squeeze whatever you want to squeeze.
0: Yeah.
3: But don't use direct skin contact.
0: Absolutely. And this Lycospora problem, everything's coming from Mexico. Why don't we just ban imports from Mexico?
3: Well, we need to identify what's going on, what the bad habits are. And, you know, some of the issues even are related to Salinas, you know, where a lot of the iceberg lettuce is raised. And about nine years ago, I was in the field doing a interview with a competitor, and the manager comes over after about 10, 15 minutes and says, "What are you doing here?" So I said exactly that, the story that people can walk on to the area and nobody's questioning them, or you could be driving by and throw something into the field without anybody knowing.
0: What a mess. Jeff's website, NelkinFoodSafetyCoach.com. Thank you, Jeff. In a moment, Steve Gorham back with us on Coast to Coast. His latest work, Green Breakdown, The Coming Renewable Energy Failure. We'll talk all about that next on Coast to Coast AM.
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0: And welcome back to Coast, George Norrie with you, Steve Gorham with us. Steve is the Executive Director of the Climate Science Coalition of America. He has authored a number of books on energy, climate change, and sustainable development. Latest book is Green Breakdown, The Coming Renewable Energy Failure. Stephen, welcome back. How have you been?
9: Good evening, George. I'm doing great. Great to join you again.
0: Looking forward to this. I want to get your reaction as we get into this. There's so many people upset about these data centers that are popping up all around the country. There's apparently applications for 1,500 of them. Is that all justified?
9: Well, it is happening. It's being driven by the artificial intelligence revolution, which really came on the scene and broke through in November 2022. OpenAI released their ChatGPT AI chatbot, which could answer questions and do all sorts of things from human language questions, and that has spurred the industry. And now we have the big tech, the hyperscalers. These are Amazon, Microsoft, Google, Meta. You could include Oracle as well, that are spending over $750 billion this year. Most of that is to build data centers and put the graphics processing units into the data centers in servers. The spending is expected to go up to $1 trillion next year. And just for your listeners, for a comparison, the United States for grade school and high school education spends about $900 billion a year. So these guys are spending money on data centers equal to what we spend on all education under the college level. It's just a fantastically huge amount. And there's all kinds of people that are unhappy with it, but nevertheless, it is occurring. And the number is there are literally thousands of data centers under construction right now. The number has gone up from the start of January 2024. We had about 2,700 data centers in the U.S. Now we have about 4,300. So it's increased by more than 50% in a little more than 2 years. Just a huge, huge increase.
0: Steve, those who are opposed to data centers, is it justifiable?
9: Well, in some ways, a bunch of things have happened. Now, as you may know, Governor Kathy Hochul of New York,
0: right,
9: New York became the first state. She signed an executive order banning construction of large data centers just a few weeks ago, and we see all kinds of opposition across the country. One of the problems I think that the big data centers guys did was they signed a lot of agreements with local communities to build these things, and they're like big warehouses, these things. You know, I wouldn't want one next to my house, but I wouldn't want a big warehouse next to my house either. But a lot of this was done under non-disclosure agreements, and now people are going, hey, what's the story? We've got this big data center here. And then you have all sorts of press about how much water they use and how they're going to force electricity rates up, which may or may not be true. So we do have a lot of opposition across the country now, and the folks building the data centers are responding to this. They're trying to be more open and do some other things. But it is really overtaking the country in many, many ways.
0: But what is the downside if we don't build them, Steve?
9: Well, there's a tremendous amount of value to the local communities from these. These are multi-billion dollar projects often. They're very big. They can provide just a medium-sized data center near Chicago is providing $2 billion in taxes over 30 years. They do provide construction jobs. Power plants are often being built on these. So there's tremendous opportunities, and that's what many communities are reacting to. And there have been many counties and states that have been offering tax incentives for these things to be built around the country. And so the states have been promoting it, but now they're kind of saying, well, wait a minute. Maybe we should step back a little bit and get some proper regulations in place for these things.
0: Give us your definition, Steve, of a green energy state.
9: Well, we have a kind of a division in the United States. We have a bunch of states that have net zero electricity targets by 2050. We have about 24 of those states, and these include states in the Northeast, like New York. They include California, Colorado, Illinois, Michigan. And these states have said that by 2040 or 2050, you must use just green energy sources, which usually means wind and solar for all of your electricity. And some of them include nuclear as well. But then we have other states that are still building natural gas plants, and many of them, particularly to power these data centers. And many states are relying on coal. So when I say green energy state, I'm talking about those states that have these regulations in place for net zero energy. And this thing really conflicts with the data center building. And we are seeing that many of the green energy states are not building many data centers. They're going elsewhere. Because they need to get natural gas in particular for the power to power these data centers.
0: I'm told that one of the concerns of those opposed to data centers is that they're going to use up too much water or all the water in the area. And what I've heard, Steve, is that these data centers use water and they fill it up like a radiator to a car, but once it's all full, they don't use it anymore. They just recycle it. Is that what you heard?
9: That's the right way to do it. And it depends on the data center. Now, if it's a small data center, they don't even need water. I was in one near Houston recently, and they just did everything with air cooling. But if a data center uses evaporative coolers and the water just keeps coming in, cooling the boards and the servers, then it evaporates, then they can use large amounts of water. But the right way to do it, as you say, is to have a closed system so that the water can be captured and condensed and reused. And then when you do that, you fill it initially, but after that, you don't use much water. They're also using non-conducting fluids now, oils, to cool some of the big new boards. And then in that case, you don't use water at all. So what I advise communities when I talk to them is the people building the data centers have to be open about how they're doing the cooling and also where they're getting the power from as well. And you need to make sure that they're using these systems that circulate water for big data centers and so that the water usage isn't that high. We've also had some cases like we had Google that actually built a water purification plant east of Atlanta, both for the community and for data centers. But it's important for the states and the counties to make sure that the data center builders are being transparent with them about water and also about power usage. And then if they do that, they can find a way to work this out and put these in place without hurting the local citizens.
0: I was going to say, Steve, these data centers have not done a very good job public relations-wise, have they?
9: No, they haven't. And that's why I say a lot of these are non-disclosures, and the local citizens have been surprised. But they're doing better. I think Google now is not only holding town halls, but they're actually doing kind of these big seminars in areas where they have people come in and they talk to engineers, and they have all these booths, and they show them what they're going to do. And so they're adjusting as well to do this. And by the way, the latest thing is now you hear a lot of headlines about data centers using too much power and forcing electricity rates up. I don't think that's true in most cases, but what big data centers should be doing is actually building their own power plants called BYOP, bring your own power. And we see many of them doing that now. Rather than taking power from the grid, they contract to have a gas plant built and they pay for it. As a matter of fact, President Trump has actually had all these guys sign a ratepayer protection pledge. This was a couple months ago. Amazon, Google, Meta, Microsoft, OpenAI, Oracle came to the White House and signed this pledge, agreeing that they would pay for any increases in electricity. And Mr. Trump is also now having governors come in and sign from the various states and also the big utilities. And so I think people are getting online that if you're going to put up a data center, you have to pay for your power or put up your own power plant. And you also have to have a water plan so that they're not causing water shortages. So positive changes are being made. But we still have folks that want to just ban data center construction. I think that's probably not the right policy.
0: And I would guess data centers are popping up all over China and Russia, aren't they?
9: Well, we're really way, way ahead on data centers. We're building about 50% of the world's data centers. China is trying to build them as well, and there's a big race. But very much of the money of all that money is going into the United States. But it is going around the world in South America, Philippines, in Europe. Now, Europe's a special case because they've been doing net zero for quite a while, and they want to use wind and solar, and their actual electricity consumption per person has been falling in most European countries. And so that's out of step with needing more for data centers.
0: Steve, we're going to take a short break, but we'll come back and talk more about data centers and renewable energy. Steve Gorham with us back in a moment on Coast to Coast AM.
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1: We'll take your calls next hour with Steve Gorham as we talk about the green breakdown, the coming renewable energy failure, and data centers as well. So jump aboard. Lots more to talk with him about when we come back. 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
1: And welcome back. George Norrie, along with Steve Gorm. His website is linked up at coasttocoastam.com. Steve, why does it appear that there's such a boom in data centers now and not 10 years ago? What's driving it?
5: Well, it is the emergence of artificial intelligence. And AI relies really on three main things. One is huge amounts of processing power, and they learned how to do a lot of parallel circuitry to do that. The second is vast amounts of information. And these artificial intelligence models are basically trained on the internet. They read hundreds of thousands of books, and those are fed into the models, all of Wikipedia. I mean, most everything that's literally billions and millions of piece of information. And then they have these algorithms as well. And so these things got to be where they can do amazing things. I mentioned ChatGPT. Some of the things that ChatGPT can do is it can create audio, images, and videos. And this is in response to human questions. It can write prose and poetry. It can translate dozens of languages. It can write cartoons and screenplays. And the way it does this is it goes back through basically everything that humans have written. It does pattern matching with everything that's on the internet, and it produces this information. It could solve mathematics problems and write essays. And so we now have like 60% of high school students that are using AI to do homework. So education has to be changed. So this is something that this is actually the greatest revolution in history, probably on the scale of electricity. And so we have all these big companies that are building these data centers to be able to run AI and do all of these things. And it's just, it's being used everywhere in everyday life. And a lot of people don't even realize that AI is running a whole bunch of different things.
1: If you had your druthers, Steve, would you build data centers all over the place?
5: Well, again, I wouldn't want one next to me, but I think there are, you know, it ought to be in areas that are zoned in industrial, away from homes. And again, the local communities need to understand what the plan is for the water usage and for the power usage. And with that, I think we can find a way to build these things. And the problem is with many states, now we mentioned New York banning data centers, they're just not going to go to New York. They're going to elsewhere. By the way, a lot of these green

0: And I don't know all the factors, but being along communication routes, there's a lot of things with the cost of local electricity, which is a big factor. California's cost of electricity is twice the national average. New England is also very high. So if you want to build a data center, maybe you want to pick a state where costs are low, like South Carolina or Indiana or some others. But the distance does matter. We've also have Elon Musk talking about putting data centers in orbit. He's going to try. That's been in the headlines. He's going to try and do that, but they'll have a whole bunch of issues with that. We'll have to see if that happens.
1: What's going on with electric cars these days? I hear sales are down.
0: Yeah, across the world they've been growing. There are about 22% of new light cars across the world, but in the United States, they have really plateaued. At the end of 2025, they were about 7% of. I'm sorry, the end of 2024, they were about 7% of the U.S. market. They slumped to 6% by mid last year, 6% of new car sales. And then Congress passed the One Big Beautiful Bill, and President Trump signed it, which eliminated, or actually it didn't eliminate immediately, but it phased out all of the subsidies for electric vehicles. They were actually canceled end of September of last year. The $7,500 tax credit for a new EV, and then the if you sold a used EV, you should be able to get a $4,500 credit. Those disappeared. And so in the fourth quarter, we had sales plunge 36% last fourth quarter versus the previous year. And now they're down about 20% in 2026 versus 2025. So they've kind of flattened out. And I think a lot of the people that wanted them have them. If you could afford a cool Tesla for your second car, many people have purchased them. But if you got an apartment and you're trying to run a charging cable over the public walkway, it doesn't work very well.
1: What's going on these days with the media not reporting on climate change as much as before? And in some cases, they're cutting back staff.
0: They are, yeah. The climatism is failing. It's part of the green breakdown I predicted, and there's not much media anymore. The Democrats, or I should say the progressives, are not pushing it very heavily. And you're right, a lot of the major newspapers have cut their staff. A National Public Radio laid off its climate editor, shut down its climate desk. A number of people, Washington Post laid off 14% of their climate desk earlier this year. CBS News has cut its last climate reporter in April. And they're just not, they pay pretty close attention to what people are reading, and I don't think people are really interested in a lot of this. And so we're seeing a big step back. Another crazy thing too is that a big change from the United Nations, the Intergovernmental Panel on Climate Change. They abandoned their most extreme climate scenario. It was called RCP 8.5. And they pitched this for 20 years, and it talked about how high emissions were going to go and how high temperatures were going to go. And they just got rid of it. It reminds me, if you remember a Saturday Night Live, and I'm dating myself, in the 1980s, they had one of their people was called Gilda Radner, and she'd do a skit, and then she'd say, "Never mind." And that's what the United Nations has just done. There were more than 10,000 papers written on this RCP 8.5 scenario referencing it, and now the UN has just said, never mind, it isn't any good. So we're seeing a lot of places around the world where people are stepping back from climate fear.
1: And hasn't NOAA, the National Oceanic Atmospheric, cut back its budget?
0: Yeah, they have. That's another thing. President Trump has really slashed the climate funding. He's told NASA you're to work on space exploration, not climate. He's cut their budget. He's cut NOAA's budget. He has cut the Department of Energy budget. And he's even taking the phrase climate change out of websites all throughout the government. There's actually a suit right now. People are suing him because he removed the climate signs from national parks. Some judges want to get those restored, but, yeah, he's really, really shutting things down here in the United States. And he also again withdrew for the second time from the United Nations

0: Paris Climate Agreement. So it's a big impact from the U.S. government on all this climate stuff.
1: Is that a good thing or a bad thing for us?
0: Well, I think it is. You know, the only sensible policy regarding climate change is what we've done for all of our history. That's adaptation. If there's rising seas, you build seawalls. If it gets warm, you put in air conditioners. If you have hurricanes, you build strong concrete structures in the nations on the islands in the Caribbean. Thinking you can all drive electric cars and stop the oceans from rising, or thinking we can change our light bulbs and save polar bears, that is modern superstition. There's no evidence that those kind of things can occur, despite what you read in the press every day.
1: Well, there's also really no evidence that mankind is doing all this.
0: You're right. As I talk about in a number of my books, Climatism and the Mad, Mad, Mad World of Climatism, climate is dominated by nature. It always has been. I think human influences are small, maybe a 1-3% kind of thing, which means even if we cut all these emissions, we probably wouldn't be able to see a difference in global temperatures, despite what you hear in the press again. So the world's going to get back to sensible policy on climate change, and that's what my books, Green Breakdown, and other ones are about.
1: Steve, don't you also think people confuse pollution with climate change? They're two
0: They
1: distinct different
0: do.
1: things.
0: They do. And we should be, the great news is we've been reducing real pollution, harmful pollution, for many decades now. In my books, I show graphs of declining pollutants that can hurt people in the air, like lead and ozone and particulates, sulfur dioxide, nitrous oxide. Those have all been declining. They're down about 80% combined since 1980. We've been cleaning up our water. The Great Lakes are much cleaner than they were. Those are all very good things. We need to continue to do that. But we've gotten off base. We're saying carbon dioxide is a pollutant. Carbon dioxide doesn't harm anybody. Every person in the United States exhales about 2 pounds of carbon dioxide every single day. CO2 makes the plants grow, and it's one of three substances on Earth that are essential for life, along with the water and oxygen. Carbon dioxide's the other one. So we need to get back to focusing on real pollution and get rid of trying to stop carbon dioxide emissions.
1: We're going to take calls next hour with Steve Gorham. And if you happen to live near a data center, check in with us and see how things have been. Have they taken all your water and all your power? How many jobs do these data centers provide per unit? What do you think, Steve?
0: Well, there's some very big numbers. Some of the construction jobs are up to 10,000. The
1: Wow.
0: permanent jobs are less, maybe 500. It kind of depends. But there's some pretty big estimates. BNP Paribas has estimated that the artificial intelligence would boost the U.S. economy by more than 10% by 2034. Goldman Sachs has forecasted that AI could raise global GDP by 7% over the next decade, or about $7 trillion. These are very, very big numbers. Now, of course, there's a bunch of issues because this is going to affect all the industries in the world, and a lot of those jobs are going to disappear. They're going to have to move to other industries where jobs are being created. So that is a concern as well. What's going to happen to my job? What's going to happen to my industry? And the thing about this is it is happening so fast. These guys are building these data centers. They want them up in 2 or 3 years. And this is much faster than, for example, ChatGPT had over 1 million users 30 days after it was introduced. And that's much faster than any other technology, any other internet in the history. So this is happening very, very fast. So there are going to be big changes, and it's going to impact society in many ways. So, you know, people are rightly concerned in many ways.
1: How big are these centers in terms of structure?
0: Well, some are huge. I like to mention the one down in Meta's Hyperion that they're building down in Northeast Louisiana, which is expected to be the biggest in the world when it gets finished in 4 or 5 years. It covers an area of 70 football fields. It's multiple buildings. They're building it. They've contracted with the local utility to build at least three power plants, although I think that number has gone up. They're paying for those, so it won't affect their utility bills. And when it gets done, it's going to use twice as much electricity as the entire city of New Orleans. That's how big these things are. So they really are huge in size and can have a big impact in many areas.
1: What do the power companies say, Steve, about its ability to provide the power to run these centers without affecting the homes and people that live in the area?
0: Well, a lot of them were kind of crying a few years ago. I have a number of quotes from these guys that run the grid. For two decades, they were worried about closing coal plants and some gas plants and trying to build wind and solar. And so they were actually closing these power plants. And then they said, these recent quotes, how did we miss all this? How did we miss this tremendous growth in electricity? So now they're restarting nuclear plants in Iowa, Michigan, Pennsylvania, South Carolina. Coal plants are being extended past their closing dates in Michigan, Georgia, Indiana, Tennessee, Utah, West Virginia, and other places. And then the country is building, the big winner is natural gas. The country is building over 200 new natural gas plants to power these data centers. So it is a big impact on utilities, and they're scrambling to get it together. But it's a very exciting time in many ways.
1: Where do we get your book, Steve?
0: Yeah, they can go to my website, Steve Gorham, GOREHAM.com, and they can buy books, and I'll send them signed copies. And my last three books are, they can also go to Amazon as well. My last three books are colored paperbacks, which are a lot of fun. They, in addition to the science and economics, they have all these color sidebars that are real headlines. Here's one of those from Green Breakdown. Feeding cattle seaweed reduces their greenhouse gas emissions 82%. So, we're going to forget grass-fed beef.
1: And do you think the data centers are our biggest issue right now technologically?
0: Well, they are, and also what AI will do to the economy. There's a lot of downsides from AI that we could talk about as well as the positives.
1: All right, we'll talk about that when we come back, and we'll open up the phone lines. We'll take your calls with Steve Gorham on Coast to Coast AM.
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6: A few miles from the glass spires of Midtown Atlanta lies the South River Forest. 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
14: Still waiting on another deal with Iran. I'm Dave Anthony, Fox News. President Trump has warned it's their last chance in the conflict.
15: I think it's going to end pretty soon. I don't think they can go much longer.
14: This is Iran and Oman keep working on an agreement that aims to get shipping flowing through the Strait of Hormuz.
16: Just 33 vessels have passed through the Strait of Hormuz so far this week, compared to 50 the week before. Concern and uncertainty continues over the narrow passage in and out of the Persian Gulf. Iran insists it must have control over the strait, effectively closed by Iranian attacks on shipping. Normally, a fifth of the world's crude oil transits through.
14: That's Fox's Jonathan Savage. A student in Thailand went on a shooting spree at school, killing at least five people, wounding more than a dozen others before turning the gun around, killing himself at his school near Bangkok. Police believe the gun belonged to his grandfather, with a 14-year-old boy also shot dead along with his grandma before going to school. Back to the president. He signed another executive order on birthright citizenship.
15: People are building businesses around it. From wealthy people are building businesses around birthright citizenship. That's not the way it's supposed to work. It's a disgrace. They're buying their way in.
14: His executive order attempts to reject visas to foreign visitors suspected of coming to the U.S. to have a baby here.
17: Earlier this year, the U.S. Supreme Court reaffirmed birthright citizenship in an opinion striking down an order from President Trump that would have ended automatic citizenship to children born to parents living in the U.S. illegally.
14: Fox's Jared Halpern at the White House. A Trump-backed congressman has been primaried out in Tennessee. Andy Ogles lost to a Republican challenger, Charlie Hatcher, who had been endorsed by Governor Bill Lee. Now, the governor's term limited, can't run again in the race to replace him. Senator Marsha Blackburn won the GOP primary.
18: We're going to do a Tennessee Doge to make certain we do not waste one dime of your taxpayer money.
14: She'll face Democrat Jerry Green. 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
14: There's a lot of concern related to the rise of AI, from opposition to data centers for artificial intelligence to worry about AI taking jobs to things like this.
31: Facebook owner Meta says one of its artificial intelligence models went rogue during cybersecurity testing, slipped onto the internet, and hacked a third-party service. This is the fourth recent incident of its kind. Similar breaches by OpenAI and Anthropic models have raised cybersecurity concerns and prompted calls for tougher safeguards and more rigorous testing. Meta says it learned about its model's escape when it was informed by the testing company Irregular. Meta not giving out details such as which model was responsible and which company got hacked. The tech giant says it's investigating and will publish a report. Lillian Wu, Fox News.
14: AI may also be fighting wars someday.
32: The U.S. Army is teaming up with Edge Runner AI to build an AI brain for military robots that don't just detect targets, but that can think via a neural network that still understands surroundings and can continue missions even after losing contact with human operators. EdgeRunner AI founder and CEO Tyler Saltzman calling it the next frontier of AI.
33: With the rise of drones and AIs, war has just changed, especially in the Ukraine conflict. Now, ground robots are like the next thing, and then eventually humanoid robots. So robots that move and, you know, look like humans.
32: Telling Fox News Digital that they're still in the development stage, but that things are going to happen quickly. Jeff Manasso, Fox News.
14: We'll get a big update at the economy this morning. The monthly hiring and unemployment report, about 80,000 jobs created is the prediction, which would be more than in June. The unemployment rate expected to remain 4.2% on Wall Street. Ahead of that, stock futures are up. The day after a sell-off dragged the Dow down 460 points. In baseball, Atlanta and Boston won again. Both the Braves and Red Sox have 8-game win streaks. I'm Dave Anthony, and this is Fox News.
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1: With these data centers so important, Steve, why do you think these companies that build them and use them aren't doing a better job public relations-wise?
7: Well, I don't know. I think they're learning. You know, they're all competing, and so they wanted non-disclosures, and so they went and signed in with local officials. And then some of the citizens found out it was going to go next to them, I think. And I think that's what's been happening across the country. But I think they're changing. They're being forced to change. Even Texas is building all these data centers now. The governor has stepped back. And so what should be done is that the counties and the states should put in sensible regulations about disclosure, about power, about water, and then get into discussions with the builders. And I think this is going to work out. We will find places to put them. But the companies are learning, and the public is teaching them.
1: Are you finding out that the objections are overwhelming at this point?
7: Well, there are many. The number of data centers being stopped is rising. I think there have been several hundred stopped this year. But you know, there are many, many more that are being built and many that are being expanded. And this is like a tidal wave. You know, it's such a massive, the amount of money involved is huge. The amount of impact on industries is huge. It's bigger than the internet in many ways. So it's something that's going to occur. We're just going to have to adjust. We're going to have to get the problems, solved regarding artificial intelligence and find a way to places to build data centers with a minimum of impact on the local communities.
1: Is it doable?
7: I think so. We'll see.
1: We'll find out. I mean, some politicians are being recalled over their support, aren't they?
7: Well, they are. It's become a big campaign issue. And by the way, we've had the left wing has been doing a lot of things to try and slow these down. In particular, we had a bill introduced a couple months ago in both the Senate and the House by Senator Bernie Sanders and by Representative Ocasio-Cortez, calling for a ban on data center construction across the country. I don't think anybody even voted on that. And then recently, Senator Elizabeth Warren proposed a federal tax on artificial intelligence companies. She basically said that a bunch of billionaires are getting rich and other people are losing their jobs, so she wants a big tax. And then Senator Bernie Sanders also called for the federal government to seize 50% ownership of big AI companies. So this has become a kind of a big issue for the progressives, and they want to do a bunch of things that so far hasn't gotten much traction in Congress.
1: How big is your concern that AI is going to eliminate many jobs, other jobs?
7: Well, I do think it is a big concern. Now, job losses and rising unemployment are major concerns. And I think because of the speed of the transition, we're going to have a lot of impacts. I think in general, jobs, like in history, net jobs will be created from this. An example is a good friend of mine is a director of software teams at a bank, and he has his many software engineers. 2 years ago, he was kind of poo-pooing AI, but when I talked to him last, every one of his engineers is using artificial intelligence to write software and to test software. So they're using it throughout, and so far they haven't cut any people. They probably slowed their hiring a little bit, but people haven't lost jobs because of it. So there are going to be some big changes, and businesses are going to be transformed. That's just something that is going to occur. But I think in general, that's not a super big issue. Now, there are a bunch of other problems. Because AI models are trained on the internet and on human content, their outputs reflect human evils. They can reflect sexism in their answers, or racism, or pornography, and the companies that are putting these models into place are trying to put in safeguards to stop all of these. You know, they can also create fake images and videos. If you're trained on the internet, you'll have dozens of images and videos on President Trump. And so an AI model can create President Trump saying all sorts of things. And we've actually had that happen. They also violate copyright laws. So there's a lot of things that are going on that we'll have to put up safeguards to help stop and to try and prevent a harm from AI.
1: And it's so darn real.
7: It is. And we've entered the age of skepticism. You can't believe an image anymore or a video.
1: Let's go to the phones. Let's go to Walter, truck driving in Massachusetts to start. Hello, Walter.
8: Hey, George. How you doing?
1: Okay.
8: Good.
7: Hi, Walter.
8: Hey, Steve. Hey, Steve. How you doing?
7: Good.
8: I want a question about, because remember when cell phone towers first came up because the usage of cell phones and everybody was, oh, no, I don't want to have a cell phone tower next to my place. It's going to disrupt, a lot of stuff.
7: Yeah.
8: But now, do you see data centers, too, are going to replace the cell phone towers?
7: No, I think they're still going to need cell phone towers. And they just, artificial intelligence is being built on top of a lot of things now and is an assistant. An example is our navigation. Google Maps and a number of other navigation systems are basically artificial intelligence. Google Maps, Apple Maps, Waze, they take in all this data from the cell system, and they take information on traffic conditions and historical traffic data and collisions and road closures. and weather conditions even, and then they use all this data, and they produce what you see on your phone is something from AI that gives you the best, the fastest route. People are using artificial intelligence every day. We use it dozens of times, and we don't even realize it. It's already integrated into many of our lives. So it won't get rid of cell phones. It's going to be built on top of cell phones in many ways.
1: Thanks, Walt. Oberon is with us in Redwood City, California. Welcome to the program, West of the Rockies.
9: Hey, thank you very much. You know, I'm afraid, Steve, you're trying to defend a hopeless situation that could lead to could cause a race to the bottom that ends up putting us in a state of feudalism. I mean, that's how bad it is. I mean, are you sure you're not defending the road to feudalism?
7: Because you mean from artificial intelligence or data centers or what?
9: No, feudalism. What about that?
7: Hello? Feudalism? What?
1: What do you mean, Ob?
9: Corporatism.
1: Corporatism has been around for a long time, hasn't it?
7: Yeah, we have free markets. If you look at what goes on in the United States, we have the top 17 of 20 companies in the world. A lot of these big companies are built by the American economy and by capitalism. And we have a lot of people getting rich, but we also are raising the economy and the income of many people as well.
1: What is your biggest concern about all of this, Steve?
7: Well, I don't know. I'm just kind of marching along. I think, it's hard to tell with AI. There are many different things. For example, frauds and scams are going to be heightened by AI. There's talk about autonomous weapons. And if one country doesn't, and there are groups of nations that are trying to limit autonomous weapons driven by AI, but others could go out and build them, and then to compete, another nation may have to build them anyway. So these things are powerful machines, and there are fallouts that are likely to occur. But I'm optimistic that we can find a way to control those and not have them harm society in a big way.
1: First time caller Lisa's with us in the state of Michigan. Hi, Lisa.
10: Oh, George, what a pleasure. I'm so grateful that you picked up my call.
1: Your phone's a little choppy, but give us your question.
10: I've been a construction manager in and off for 40 years. And we've got a big battle here in Lowell, just east of Grand Rapids, with Microsoft about a new data center.
7: Okay.
10: And my thought is that why are not Grand Rapids and every other urban city taking these large, empty commercial buildings that have huge parking lots, and putting the data centers there where there already is the water and the electricity. So, Steve, can you talk with me about that?
7: Yeah, they are doing that in some places. They're putting them up in places where factories have been torn down or malls or that kind of thing. You said Microsoft, right? Are they being open with you in east of your city there about what they're going to do? Do people know the plan?
10: Oh, yeah, there's a huge battle going on. And the city of Lowell just shut down Lowell Township. I think it was 2 days ago, saying it's put on hold. They're done. They need time to reconsider.
7: Well, I do think the local communities ought to have the final say on whether to allow a data center or not. But hopefully Microsoft or whoever would be proposing to supply their own power or pay for the power that they use. And also they tell you the water situation, and also they're They would be building in an area that's right next to a bunch of, not right next to a bunch of homes. So, but that's, you know, that's a local community. If they don't want it, they certainly should have, they shouldn't be overruled by the state. They should have a right to stop it if they don't want the data center near them.
1: Steve, has anybody interviewed the people by data centers to get their reaction?
7: Well, I think there are polls right now that show something like 60 or 70 people don't want data centers built in the country. So it's a pretty high number.
1: But I mean, the people who are living near them now, has anybody talked to them about what things are like?
7: Well, there's a lot of things you hear, and it kind of depends on the data center. I'll give you an example. Some people say there's noise problems, but the data centers I've been to, when you went inside, you had to wear earplugs, but it didn't get out through the walls. But then you have the case of what Tesla did, Elon Musk. They built XAI, the biggest data center in the United States right now, in western Tennessee, just near the Mississippi border. And Musk put this thing up in less than a year, in like 6 months. And the way he did it was he went out and got portable gas turbines that are usually used for disasters. When you have a disaster, you ship these to restore power. He got about 35 of these portable turbines and put them up to power his data centers. And unfortunately, the portable turbines sound like jet engines. And so the local people are just really complaining about the noise. Now, he is replacing those with quieter commercial turbines now. He's already ordered them, and he's going to put them in. But so it kind of depends on the situation. By the way, he didn't even have the permits. He was being sued by a whole bunch of environmental groups because he put these up so fast. But I think he's straightening it out now. So it's, you know, it depends on the situation. Typically, noise shouldn't be a problem if you have big commercial turbines. Gas turbines, but there's a long lead time to get those right now.
1: Let's go to Kirk in Michigan. Kirk, welcome to the show. Go ahead.
11: George, the name James Giordano, does that mean anything to you and to Steve? James Giordano, he's a DARPA, a neurophysiologist.
1: I do not know the guy, no. But
11: I've never heard of him. Well, this guy, you can see him, hear him. It's a documentary. I want to give it out. It's on BitChute, BitChute. It's called Hacking the Human Mind. Hacking the Human Mind with DNA/mRNA. And they interview various scientists, including James Giordano. What he proves emphatically, and he brags about the fact that he has been in this position as a neuroscientist for 40 plus years with DARPA. Okay, and he says emphatically that we now possess the technology to remote control of the human brain, whatever venue we want, domestic, civilian, or military operational venues. So I'm.
1: Well, I tell you what, they're probably doing a better job now than they ever were, but I'm not sure they can control us totally, Steve. What do you think?
7: I don't think they can do that without connecting into your brain. Now, there are some people that talk about merging the human brain with machine brains. It probably can be done, but I think this is another thing that we're going to outlaw, like genetic engineering of people. You know, people have passed laws against doing that, cloning people and doing those sorts of things. So my guess is, and what I would probably like to see, is that this sort of thing would be illegal. You would not be able to hook people to machines. There are also talk about actually recreating a person. If you feed all of the information of a person into a model, everything they've written, you know, their texts, their emails and everything else, the model actually could connect patterns and figure out and regurgitate patterns that are just like a person. So it's possible that you could take a machine and take all the history of that, that a person has written or said or communicating, and create a machine that would sound like, exactly like the person. Again, I don't know that that is something we want to do, and I expect there would be laws put into place to stop that sort of thing.
1: In your opinion, Stephen, what's the country going to look like 10 years from now with these data centers? Are they going to be sprinkled all over the place?
7: Oh, yeah. I think I think it'll slow down a little bit, but start of 2024, again, we had 2,700 data centers. They were mostly running the internet and cloud storage. They use 4% of U.S. electricity. It's estimated that by 2035, about 10 years from now, they're going to use 20% of U.S. electricity, just a huge amount. So it's going to be a big, big number. And again, I think people are going to be using AI as a assistant in all the things they're doing, like writing software or diagnosing things for medical. If you right now, you can go in and plan a trip to Pittsburgh. You can just go in and ask questions of the AI, and it will recommend hotels and costs and places to see and all sorts of things. I've been in there looking at tax information. So there's a lot of things you can do just asking questions.
1: We'll come back in just a moment on Coast to Coast and take final calls with Steve Gorm as we talk about AI on Coast to Coast AM.
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0: Kogo.
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1: Next hour, astrologer Aubrey Huddishell joins us to talk about astrology, and we'll take your calls and do some readings later on in the program. We'll be back in a moment with Steve Gorm and take final calls with him as well. Have you signed up yet to become a Coast Insider? What are you waiting for? It's only 15 cents a day.
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1: You sure will. 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At the top of the homepage, it says Insider. 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Now, here's something for you men and women. Very important.
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1: And welcome back, George Norrie, along with Steve Gorm, as we talk about artificial intelligence, data centers, and renewable energy. Let's go to Mayette in New York to get us started. Hi, Mayette.
12: How wonderful, George, you are, and this program is. The top of the morning to you, gentlemen.
1: Hello.
12: And Donna is delightful, because when I told her my question and concerns, she's had similar situations where you can't get a human being on the phone, and when you do, it's like the robo indifference and misunderstanding, non-understanding. And George, this is for a future guest. I want to just share something that really applies to this coming feudal situation. You have brilliant listeners, and the DARPA situation, because on Monday at 10 p.m., Mike Sargent, musicologist, screenwriter et al., has this night shift program, wbai.org/archives, and it was on AI, and you could put in DARPA and put in N as in Nancy 3, and it's something called that they have the technology for bidirectional tech, neural tech. So, and there's a gentleman on there that explains without any technology, they are already reading our minds. Now, for something positive to this, I'm just going to share briefly from 50 Ways to See-Through People by the late Vernon Howard, New Life Foundation. There would be an excellent guest. He said, lots of people don't care if they get you into trouble as long as it returns them some kind of reward. They actually get an ego thrill out of causing grief to others. And he says, notice that you already know this.

0: household appliances. These are e-commerce platforms that are using AI algorithms to identify your purchasing patterns, and they connect it to other similar products, and then they start advertising for you whenever you go on to something. It's not quite mind reading, but it is pattern recognition on what you do. So, yeah, it's getting to be a big issue. I like to get someone up when a person when I call on the phone, and it takes quite an effort sometimes.
1: And they've had those algorithms for a long time that follow you with your likes and dislikes, haven't they?
0: Yeah, they've been building these for a number of years, and that's what I say. People are using AI, they don't even know it, dozens of times every day, and it's just getting integrated into everything we do.
1: Adam's with us now in Pascagoula, Mississippi. Hi, Adam.
2: Hey, George. Hey, man. Hey, Steve. My question is, do you believe data centers could be time stations in the future? And one more thing, I think when we get over this guilt shame in this country, I think we'll be a better country for it. But that's my questions for tonight.
1: Data centers as
0: What
1: time machines. What do you think?
0: time machines? Oh, I don't know about that one. That's got some physics issues, I think. It's certainly been in fantasy, but I don't know that anybody's ever figured out how to get around time. That seems to be sort of a hard physics issue.
1: Competitively, what do you think happens, Steve, if we pull back on all this?
0: Well, I think China would pass us up. They're working very hard to try and do that. I don't know that we are going to pull back, though, again. And as I say, the number of people blocking data centers is rising, but there's other places they can go all over the country and get them built. And there are ways to build these in areas that are not close to people, and on abandoned factory sites and other places that could be reused, I think. So this is going to go for a while. I think a bigger issue is just the material. For example, if you want to power a data center with a new gas-fired power plant, it takes 5 years to get a gas turbine plant now. It's a big issue. We're actually seeing some of these turbines being moved from one state to another. When a state doesn't want a gas plant, then it says, well, I'll go somewhere else, like one that left Illinois recently. But I don't really see this. They're going to adjust, but it's not going to halt, certainly.
1: Let's go west of the Rockies, way west. We're going to Hawaii. Iasius is with us. Hi there.
3: Hey, what's up? Thanks for taking my call, George.
1: Sure.
3: I forget your guest name. But anyways, I'll make this quick because I know you have other callers probably. About a year and a half ago, I used to contact Mike Attacchio, the professor, about he was posting about, not live, but he'd take the recordings. But anyways, he was posting about a supercomputer that was created, and it was cooled by liquid helium. Well, the last call I made to him, which you never answered because you went out there, was, what do you go to your local Kmart to get your liquid helium? And of course, you can't. And probably never will. But anyway, now they're talking about a supercomputer or liquid helium. They're talking about the AI data stations and the amount of water they use. And are they two different entities, or what am I missing?
0: Yeah, I've not heard about liquid helium cooling. I think that's kind of a special case. I know they are doing some fluids now, though, that are they're not really water-based. They're oil-based. And I think that's going to become a pretty big thing as these get more and more dense and use more and more power. They'll be using both water systems and also these non-water oils and fluids.
1: Those that are opposed to the data center, Steve, what's their biggest concern?
0: Probably power and also water as well. And then just next door, do I really want one next door to me? I think the concerns about pollution are really not a significant issue. Natural gas, when you burn it, is very non-polluting. Noise could be a problem, but I think that's in some cases they're using some of these engines that are not typical power plant engines, and they make a lot of noise. So I think it's mostly water and power, and then maybe the space if it's next door to you.
1: Let's go east of the Rockies. We're going back to Michigan. Wendy's with us. Hello, Wendy.
4: Hi, thanks for taking my call.
1: Sure thing.
2: He's got a big.

0: big plant going in here that has caused a lot of drama. They first started by buying up a bunch of farmland, doing an NDA, so nobody knew what was going on. Then when they figured it out and the township tried to stop it, they said, well, you can try and stop it, but we'll just sue you into oblivion. So they had to go ahead and proceed with it, even though nobody wanted it. And our local utility, the same one your mom uses, George, has told us we need two rate increases for over $400 million to build power plants for these data centers. And then on top of that, they're now asking for a waiver from our government, local government, to discharge those chemicals you were just talking about into the Saline River. And their excuse is, well, you have to lower the water quality for the area to appreciate the economic impact of increase. So they are definitely not playing nice here in Michigan.
1: What about the chemicals?
0: We're having to pay for the power. We're having our water degraded. And they're doing the whole NDA thing. So
1: Who is the company that's putting it up?
0: Oracle and ChatGPT.
1: Okay, so you ought to get one of your representatives to call President Trump, because Oracle and ChatGPT have signed the ratepayer protection plan, and so they ought to go to this company and say, "Hey, look, you're raising the rates. You guys agreed to pay for that, and at least get the rate thing fixed." That's what I would do. Get on with your representative and get after Mr. Trump to put the bite on these people, because they've agreed not to raise rates and to pay for the electricity. I don't know about the chemicals. There shouldn't be an issue there, but that's something I wouldn't know.
2: Well, hopefully somebody's already done that too, Steve. Next up, let's go to Nashville, Tennessee. Kurt's with us. Hey, Kurt.
3: Good morning, George. It's a very good program. I wanted to ask your guest about what kind of data you in general are stored in the they're actually called AI data centers, and why is there so many of them being built or being proposed? I heard a figure the other day that in a year there'll be 5,400 of them around the U.S. So can he address that question?
2: All right, why so many, Steve?
1: What they found is that when they build these data centers, if they use more and more processing power and more data, literally billions of information bits and billions of parameters, these artificial intelligence models work better. They translate better. They can provide better answers. They make fewer mistakes. And so they're building these things bigger and bigger and bigger because they operate better. They can cover more. So literally, when you ask a question of ChatGPT or one of these others, it accesses billions of pieces of information. And it does it in a few seconds. They're just huge, and they use a huge amount of processing power. At some point, this is probably going to flatten out. But right now, all of these people, Microsoft and Google and Amazon and Meta, keep building these bigger and bigger because the models perform better by making them bigger and having them access more and more data.
2: Did you hear of the AI companies whose AI went rogue?
1: Yeah, I was trying to figure that out. It sounds like they actually went on the internet and they went onto some sites and they put in some codes and passwords and did some things. So yeah, I don't really fully understand all the things about them, but depending on how these things are trained, they can do a number of different things just based on their programming, and then they have all this information. So this is an area again we need to put some safeguards in place.
2: And I would assume some human technician fed that to the AI, don't you?
1: It could have been, these things, when they build these matrices as big as they build them, they don't really think. But given given their training directions, they can go out and do all sorts of special things that nobody expected. And that's some of the things we've seen occurring.
2: Steve, give out your website, and you take emails there.
1: Yeah, they can go to my website, and my email is there, but it's SteveGoreham, GOREHAM.com. They can access any of my four books there, including The Mad, Mad, Mad World of Climatism, which has a polar bear on the front in a convertible, and that was created not by AI, but by a special guy. And then Outside the Green Box, my latest book, the coming renewable energy breakdown. And I'll send them a signed copy. They can also get them on Amazon, and our ebooks available as well. But they'll give them the real story on climate and energy and public policy. And I am working on another book, and this one is going to have a bit of an AI angle as well as talking about data centers and energy. But that won't be out for a while.
2: And what does your gut tell you over the next couple of years? What are we going to look like in this country?
1: Well, I think we're going to see a lot of growth. I've been a little disappointed with the GDP growth. It's been 1% or 2%, but some people are predicting 5% or 6% this last quarter. So I think we're going to see a lot of growth, and hopefully that's a good thing. And So the strong economy, if we get out of these foreign wars, we'll be in better shape.
2: It is fascinating. Thanks, Steve. Always great talking to you, Steve Gorham. Up next, astrology, right here on Coast to Coast AM.
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9: Another congressman primaried out. I'm Dave Anthony, Fox News. Andy Ogles, a Trump-backed Republican in Tennessee, now the ninth House lawmaker to lose a primary this year.
10: Congressman Andy Ogles lost the GOP primary in the 5th Congressional District to Charlie Hatcher. Ogles was backed by President Trump, and Hatcher was endorsed by Governor Bill Lee, but Ogles faced a number of controversies, mainly related to his social media posts, including about how Muslims don't belong in American society.
9: That's Fox's Madeline Rivera. The Democrat Hatcher faces in November is Chas Mulder, the mayor of Columbia, Tennessee. In the state's governor's race, Senator Marsha Blackburn won the Republican primary and will take on Democrat Jerry Green. The winner will be Tennessee's first female governor. A second Republican senator is going to vote against Acting Attorney General Todd Blanche. Lisa Murkowski joins GOP Senator Susan Collins, who also plans to join Democrats opposing Blanche's confirmation to be full-time AG. If one more Republican is a no in the vote that could come today, Blanche would be rejected. A student went on the shooting spree at a school in Thailand, killing at least 5 people, wounding a dozen others and more.
11: The shooting happened at a high school on the outskirts of Thailand's capital, Bangkok. The suspected shooter, a 14-year-old boy who was a student at the school, is dead after turning the gun on himself. He's said to have killed his grandparents before going to Debsirin Nontaburi School to carry out the attack.
9: Fox's Jonathan Savage. Iran and Oman keep trying to work out an agreement that may or may not be backed by the U.S. on getting shipping flowing freely through the Strait of Hormuz, as President Trump also insists this is Iran's last chance to work out a deal to denuclearize.
12: I think we're doing fine. It could be soon.
13: The deal has not been finalized, and the president says the U.S. Navy is continuing to enforce the blockade of Iranian ports. Trump cautioning that shipping risks remain as Iran could still deploy mines or carry out drone attacks.
9: That's Chanley Painter. 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
9: The Supreme Court may not be done with the birthright citizenship issue. President Trump is taking new steps that could be legally challenged, trying to block people from coming to the U.S. just to have babies.
17: Months after the U.S. Supreme Court rejected an effort by President Trump to deny birthright citizenship to children born to parents living in the U.S. illegally, an executive order this week now aims to rein in so-called birth tourism.
18: They've taken birthright citizenship and they've made a joke out of it.
17: President Trump is directing officials to deny visas of foreign visitors suspected of traveling to the U.S. to give birth. A second order expands the categories of foreigners whose children would not qualify for birthright citizenship. At the White House, Jared Halpern, Fox News.
9: Meta, which owns Facebook and Instagram and faces many more trials over allegations social media harms minors, has been hit with a much bigger fine in New Mexico.
19: A jury in New Mexico ordering Meta to pay $567 million to address Instagram and Facebook's harms to young people. This is the second phase of a landmark trial in March, where jurors previously ordered the company to pay $375 million in civil penalties, finding it knowingly harmed children's mental health and concealed what it knew about child sexual exploitation on its platforms. In a statement, a rep for Meta says, "We disagree with the ruling and will appeal." Adding, "We remain confident in our record of protecting teens online and will continue to defend ourselves." Kristen Goodwin, Fox News.
9: We'll get a job market update next hour.
20: Payrolls are expected to increase by a modest 80,000 for the month, which would be an improvement from 57,000 in June, which was far less than expected. The unemployment rate is forecast to hold steady at 4.2% after falling unexpectedly to that level in June.
9: Fox's Hillary Barsky on Wall Street. Stock futures are rising modestly. In baseball, the Atlanta Braves and Boston Red Sox both won again. Both have 8-game win streaks. I'm Dave Anthony. This is Fox News.
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23: Revisiting a signature policy. Good morning, I'm Gordon Deal, along with Nicole Murray on this Friday, August 7th. Glad you could be with us. Here's what we have for you this hour.
20: President Trump has signed two executive orders designed to crack down again on birthright citizenship.
23: A powerful senator wants the Justice Department to prosecute Dr. Anthony Fauci for his refusal to answer COVID questions.
20: A judge in New Mexico has ordered Meta to pay more than $900 million for failing to protect kids from social media harm.
23: And Americans consider their own post-World Cup travel.
1: The post-World Cup travel effect is about what happens next, and can that momentum be sustained and converted into a mega decade of travel?
23: Consumer analyst Regina Lewis on how to rethink stateside vacations. President Trump has signed two executive orders aimed at cracking down on birthright citizenship. It's a new but narrower attempt after the Supreme Court rejected his previous effort. The administration argues the new directive falls outside the purview of the Supreme Court ruling. White House Deputy Chief of Staff Stephen Miller said the first executive order makes babies ineligible if their parents are, quote, alien enemies of the United States or members of large categories of people who lobby and act on behalf of foreign governments.
3: The 14th Amendment was passed exclusively in the aftermath of the Civil War so to ensure that the children of slaves would be citizens. It had no other meaning and purpose outside of that. And that's been clear, obviously, since the day that it was passed.
23: The second order instructs agencies to take steps to limit foreigners from traveling to the U.S. specifically to have children born here, known as birth tourism. The order does not specify how officials would screen for people intending to come to the U.S. for the express purpose of giving birth. President Trump is demanding investigations into reports of depleted munitions stockpiles, believing it can weaken the U.S. position during negotiations with Iran. Trump made the demand after weeks of media headlines describing depleted munitions levels associated with the war, despite administration assurances that the U.S. has what it needs to fight Tehran and world powers such as Russia and China. The White House has maintained the U.S. has enough munitions for any operation, but acknowledged yesterday that some munitions were more available than others.
5: And we have an unlimited supply, and so we're in great shape. But with that being said, we always want more. We have to have more. We have other things maybe come up.
23: Separately, Iran is warning fellow Gulf states that it will hit their oil, power, and water plants unless they convince Trump to end U.S. strikes on Iran and instead seek a negotiated end to the war. Also, an attack by Yemen's Houthis on southern Saudi Arabia wounded 11 civilians yesterday. The kingdom warned coordinated attacks by the Houthis and others were imminent. A Senate committee has voted to hold Dr. Anthony Fauci in contempt of Congress for refusing to answer lawmakers' questions last week about his handling of the COVID-19 pandemic. Senators voted 8-5 on the resolution along party lines, which was brought by the Homeland Security and Governmental Affairs Committee's chairman, Rand Paul of Kentucky. He's also asking the Justice Department to prosecute Dr. Fauci, the former top infectious disease official.
15: And really doesn't have to go before the Senate. There is some precedent for doing it that way, and it still may be done that way. But for now, we will hand carry this over to the Attorney General.
23: The vote by the Senate committee yesterday came just over a week after Fauci invoked the Fifth Amendment more than 100 times before that same committee, following the release of diaries he kept that shed new light on his response to the pandemic. It also comes after a lawmakers panel said it obtained a copy of the doctor's iPhone records from his time working for the government. If you've missed anything from today's show, you can always catch a podcast of it. It's available every day on Apple, Google, Spotify, or wherever you get your podcasts. 11 minutes now after the hour on This Morning, America's First News.
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2: Thanks for joining us. Welcome into Friday. The narrow victory by Abdul El-Sayed in Michigan's Democratic Senate primary Tuesday is both a landmark win for the party's insurgent left wing and a sign that the battle with centrists over the party's course is far from settled. Analysis from Aaron Zitner, reporter and editor at the Wall Street Journal. Aaron, first off, how did he pull it off?
10: Well, he appealed to the heart of the Democratic Party. He had an agenda that was ambitious, liberal, but not necessarily plausible. The kinds of things he's pushing for are not necessarily the kinds of things that can actually get enacted. But he appealed to kind of the ambitions of the party. And he picked a couple of issues that are registering very well right now. Limits on aid to Israel. He was against military aid to Israel. Like a lot of candidates this year, he's running on Medicare for all. And we can unpack what that means because it means different things to different people these days. Things like free child care, abolishing ICE. These are not going to happen, but they're a sense of ambitious direction, and they were a contrast to the more kind of down-to-earth, quotidian things that his opponent, Haley Stevens, was pressing. Things that in the past made for very successful candidacies in Michigan. Worker training, protecting the auto industry, fixing the potholes in the roads. That's kind of the orientation that she had, whereas El-Sayed was unabashedly ambitious and progressive.
2: What does his narrow margin of victory mean, Aaron?
10: Well, look, there are two things to say about that. One is, first of all, he won. And he won even though he was wildly outspent by maybe 10 to 1 even by Haley Stevens. And the entire leadership of the Democratic Party, the establishment wing, lined up behind Haley Stevens. Chuck Schumer, the head of the Democrats in the Senate. Gretchen Whitmer, the governor of Michigan, Gary Peters, the outgoing senator, giving up the seat that this race is going to fill. They all endorsed Haley Stevens. And so to have an upstart candidate from the insurgent wing win is a milestone, and win not in a blue place like New York City, but a real swing state, a presidential swing state in the Midwest. That's something new. At the same time, this was pretty much a 50-50 race, and so it doesn't resolve where the heart of the party is. Is it with kind of the traditional center of the party, where Haley Stevens was, a more moderate position, or is it part of this upstart insurgent left wing? Is that where the heart is right now?
23: We're speaking with Aaron Zitner, reporter and editor at the Wall Street Journal. The story is called Progressive Victory in Michigan Senate Primary Deepens Democratic Divide. Go back to what you mentioned earlier and how Medicare for All means different things to different people.
10: Yeah, a lot of candidates are running on Medicare for All, both those on the left and a few of those in the center. But keep in mind, you know, Joe Biden did not support Medicare for All. Kamala Harris did and found it problematic and had to back away. Because strictly speaking, Medicare for All would create one government-run, single-payer healthcare system in which there might be some room for private insurance as an ancillary feature, but strictly speaking, the government would become our insurance company. And look, there's something like 168 million people, you know, fact check me on the number, but it's a huge number of people who get their health care through their employers at work, and a huge number who have private insurance. And it would be hugely disruptive to change everybody's insurance that way. So when people say they're for Medicare for All, in some cases they might mean really Medicare for All, which curtails private insurance, or it might mean something directionally.
23: Thanks, Aaron. Aaron Zitner, reporter and editor at the Wall Street Journal. 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Did you hear that? Listen very carefully. That's my phone. No spam calls, no spam texts. I love the silence. 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
11: And now, the three big things you need to know. Number one.
12: President Trump has signed a pair of executive orders that are aimed at cracking down on birthright citizenship. They will expand the categories of people who are ineligible for birthright citizenship and ban tourists from coming to the U.S. solely to give birth. White House Deputy Chief of Staff Stephen Miller.
13: To expand the definitions of people who are ineligible for birthright citizenship. That includes, for example, alien enemies of the United States, members of foreign terrorist organizations, and large categories of people who lobby and act on behalf of foreign governments.
12: On the same subject, the Supreme Court voided a similar executive order earlier this year.
11: Number two.
12: Administration officials say President Trump has ordered new investigations into the leaks of the Pentagon's munitions stockpile, adding that it makes the U.S. look weak amid peace negotiations with Iran. Trump claiming the U.S.'s stockpiles are full.
5: We have other things maybe come up. Maybe come up and maybe don't come up. Hopefully nothing else does come up. but we're in very good shape. We have literally massive amounts of ammunition.
12: Meanwhile, Yemen's Houthis have launched an attack in southern Saudi Arabia, wounding 11 civilians.
9: Number three.
12: Police say a man charged with starting a wildfire in Spokane, Washington, has confessed to the crime, adding that he planned the blaze for weeks. The suspect, identified as 37-year-old Aaron Farinacci, also created a device to start the wildfire. Senate Republicans have blocked New Jersey Senator Cory Booker's attempt to close Delaney Hall following the death of a detainee earlier this month, Booker calling the decision a disregard for human health.
14: I'm now asking for unanimous consent to pass the Delaney Hall Closure Act, which will close Delaney Hall within 90 days. They're out of excuses. We are out of time. How many more people should die?
12: Delaney Hall was the site of intense protests in June. A New Jersey woman has filed a $10 million lawsuit alleging she suffered severe injuries after getting struck in the head by a baseball bat during a New York Yankees home game. 37-year-old Stephanie DeLuc said she was injured on June 2nd. The Powerball jackpot is once again climbing, reaching an estimated $856 million. It's the eighth largest jackpot in the game's history.
23: I can't believe, like, the numbers that come out of these jackpots.
12: I always like to imagine, like, what would I buy first? No?
23: And?
12: Maybe like a major vacation. Major. Like major. Months long.
23: Oh, major.
12: Yes.
23: Got it. 22 minutes after the hour.
16: That'll be $84.52.
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0: Pleasure with us. Americans shifting their travel plans. The post-World Cup travel effect is just getting started. Regina Lewis, consumer analyst, says it took millions of foreigners to remind Americans how much of the USA they have not seen. Regina, what are we seeing?
1: Well, there's no question that the World Cup was a catalyst for U.S. travel and tourism. The post-World Cup travel effect is about what happens next, and can that momentum be sustained and converted into what could be a mega decade of travel to and within the United States, particularly because of the pipeline of global events. When you're talking about two different Olympics, the potential for a Women's World Cup, the Men's Rugby World Cup, and that's before you get into our own events like Super Bowl and March Madness.
0: Yeah. All right, so what's your prediction here? Are we suddenly going to sort of rediscover our own territory here as Americans?
1: Well, that is an immediate follow-on effect. And I got to tell you, Gordon, it's so interesting. It took millions of foreigners to inspire Americans to see their own country with fresh eyes. But their enthusiasm was contagious. I mean, they came here, they went through our airports, they stayed in our hotels, and they went well beyond the gateway cities we're famous for, the New Yorks and LAs, and even well beyond the host cities, venturing into cities and suburbs and neighborhoods where they weren't even expected. And then they raved about it in social media posts that were too big, too authentic, and frankly, too refreshing to ignore. Americans saw that. They're proud of how we welcome the world, and now they're eager to go see more of the country. It was a big eye-opener.
0: You said something there that made me think. When you mentioned that they ventured into the suburbs, that sort of struck me as maybe the Airbnb effect. Because with if you're coming to see a soccer game, maybe you're staying in the city, in a hotel.
1: In part, I'm even calling it the Great American Sleepover. It might be the legacy of the 2026 World Cup. They stayed all kinds of places, and the lines really blurred because they came to America. They didn't differentiate between, oh, well, I am going to Seattle, or I'm going to Detroit, right, or Kansas City. It really bled into the Lawrence Kansases of the world, into the entire Pacific Northwest. And I think that what that tells us is we should give ourselves permission to do the same. We tend to travel quite literally in our own country and passively. We take the same trips. Now, I'm all for tradition, but do we let that breathe a little? And that's what I'm noticing. I've been to 14 states in the last 15, 20 days, and you can hear a change in sentiment. Suddenly, a young mother in Jonesboro, Arkansas, says to me that her husband said, honey, come here, watch this. And she said, Chase, you don't even like soccer. He said, no, that's not the point. They watch it. They see all of these fans. They cut away to Boston and Rhode Island. And then they have a conversation. You know, we've never been to Boston.
0: Wow.
1: Maybe we should do that someday. This is a young couple that just changed their travel bucket list. They're going to be traveling, Gordon, for decades, right?
0: Yeah.
1: So they're at the very front end of this. That really could have a compound effect over time.
0: That's cool. We're speaking with Regina Lewis, consumer analyst, and we're talking about the post-World Cup travel effect. I thought it was interesting you said the foreigners who came here to watch soccer participated. What did
1: Yes.
0: you mean by that?
1: They were all in. They did not travel across oceans to just watch. And by being all in, that means, you know, they wore the jersey, if you will. They sat at the counter. They tasted the food. Now, we can't all go to Walmart for the first time or Buc-ee's and be, you know, have shock and awe. But it's a big country, and there are distinct regional differences.
0: Thanks, Regina. Regina Lewis, consumer analyst. 30 minutes now after the hour on This Morning, America's First News.

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1: Thanks for spending time with us. Welcome into Friday, August 7th. Gordon Deal with Nicole Murray. Some of our top stories and headlines. Two new executive orders from President Trump targeting birthright citizenship. A powerful senator wants Dr. Anthony Fauci prosecuted for failing to answer questions about his COVID strategy. Police say the man accused of starting a devastating wildfire in Spokane, Washington, has confessed to starting at least 25 other blazes. A state judge in New Mexico orders Meta to pay an additional $567 million in civil penalties in a child safety case. And the strangers who stepped in to help an elderly man being robbed in Arizona. We'll have that story in about 20 minutes. This portion of the program is brought to you by Robinhood. Your money, your move. The Labor Department this morning releases the July jobs report. Here's a preview from Mark Hamrick, chief economic analyst at the Hamrick Brief. Mark, what can we expect?
2: Gordon, this job market has had some consistent patterns over recent months. It was particularly weak last year when we basically added no new jobs. And that's picked up this year, so that's the good part. But I would say it continues to be a low fire job market. And I'm adding to that now a different facet, and that is low confidence. And the reason I say low confidence is because among the variety of data sets that we look at, and these are all widely reported, this is one that comes from the Bureau of Labor Statistics, part of the U.S. Department of Labor, job openings report. Part of that shows the rate at which people are quitting their jobs, and that's remarkably low. And the quits rate, as it's called, is often examined for a sign of worker confidence. So if people are sort of quitting left and right, that shows they're confident that they are either getting a new job or they can get a new job, and that's low. So not a lot of jobs being added. Fortunately, not a lot of people being thrown overboard, at least in terms of historical trends, and also few people quitting their jobs. So I'm not going to say it's a Goldilocks economy. It's far from that, but it is not too hot and not too cold.
1: Okay. How about applications for jobless benefits?
2: That is a remarkable thing. I mean, we have recently seen new jobless claims, people filing for unemployment for the very first time, go to the lowest levels recently since 1969. I know, by the way, the U.S. population has grown a lot since then, and yet the number compares. So, yeah, not much change there. Where we are seeing some noteworthy changes, though, is that the number of people who are continuing to remain on unemployment, and let's remember, unemployment doesn't go on forever. Usually it's about 26 weeks. But that number is rising. So that indicates that it's taking people longer to find a job. And we also are seeing that people are exiting the labor force, meaning essentially they're giving up or they've decided, you know what, I'm not going to work anymore.
1: We're speaking with Mark Hamrick, chief economic analyst at the Hamrick Brief, and we're talking about the July employment report. Who actually in this environment then is creating jobs? Is there any trend there?
2: Really, what we're seeing, and we know that there are certain sectors of the economy that are doing much better than others, and the primary area that's growing by, you know, leaps and bounds is all of that, which is associated with data centers and artificial intelligence. And yet, at the same time, in the data we get from Challenger Gray and Christmas, which counts job cut announcements, tech is also leading the way on job cuts. So that's an interesting thing. It may be that some kinds of technology are growing very well and some are slowing down. I think that's probably the best way to read that. And of course, AI is facing backlashes in many different ways where, like for the county I live in, near Washington, D.C. in Maryland, the county government just said, you know what, no more data centers for a while. And people are worried about the impacts on water as well as electricity consumption and prices. In the jobs data we get on Friday, it'll be interesting to see whether we continue to see healthcare and social services lead the way, because that had really been the backbone of what little jobs creation we have been having, particularly over the past year.
1: Yeah. What does the Fed do with this information here, Mark, if anything?
2: that's kind of a mess right now, to be honest, because the markets and economists and journalists are all sort of scratching their heads going, why didn't the Fed raise interest rates last time around when the new chairman, Kevin Warsh, is really pounding the table saying inflation is unacceptably high? I mean, they are saying, for example, the component of their legal mandate, price stability, will be achieved, which is translated to 2% inflation. Well, recently, inflation's been running, depending on which measure, basically 3.5 to 4%. And so, in terms of the jobs report, I think the Fed basically looks at the job market and says, you know what, that's pretty close to full employment. No, we're not going to get much lower than where we are in the unemployment rate. And so that's not a problem we need to worry about. Now, if we saw deterioration in the job market, whether particularly with a rise in the unemployment rate well above where it has been, then they'd have to take that more seriously.
1: Thanks, Mark. That is Mark Hamrick, Chief Economic Analyst at The Hamrick Brief. 20 minutes now in front of the hour on This Morning, America's First News. Coming up next, a grueling fantasy football punishment.
3: Man, I love this place. I've been surfing here since I was a kid. Now, seeing my grandson out on the water, it means everything to me. 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

0: Thanks for spending time with us. Welcome into Friday. It is time now for the Mic Drop with this morning's Mike Gavin.
1: Good morning. We have a couple of sports-adjacent stories to talk about today. Let's start in baseball, where Gordon, your New York Mets are playing out the string on another lost season. But one of their new players has managed to make news this week for a very unusual reason. Jeffrey Yahn is a 29-year-old rookie who made his Major League debut this week. And has what has people talking has very little to do with his stuff on the mound, but rather him jumping off of it. Yahn has as a custom that he's done all through the minor leagues, where every time he strikes out a batter, he jumps high in the air and lands in front of the pitcher's mound and slaps the ground. This was on full display this week when Yahn got into his first game for the Mets on Wednesday. Social media commenters had mixed reactions to this unusual display of excitement from a big leaguer. Some slammed it as bush league and disrespecting the game, and others welcomed it, pointing out that if batters are allowed to flip their bats and admire their home runs, then pitchers should be allowed to show some spunk when they strike someone out.
0: Man.
1: What are your thoughts on this? You seem like you're an old school guy, right?
0: I don't like it. I don't like it.
1: Yeah. I don't mind pitchers like kind of pumping their fists or getting excited, but this I think is a little over the top.
0: And listen, in a key moment,
1: yeah,
0: in a big game,
1: right,

0: Yeah.
1: It wasn't even the end of the inning. It was like the first out of the inning or something like that. Yeah, I'm worried about him getting himself hurt. I mean, a Mets pitcher actually hurt himself celebrating in the World Baseball Classic a few years ago, jumping up and down on the mountain, hurt his knee, and he's out for the whole season. Right. So I'm worried about that aspect as well.
0: Right. I'm surprised he didn't, like in the minor leagues where fields are maybe not as groomed quite as well as major league fields.
1: Yeah.
0: Rolling an ankle after a jump, because he jumps high. He's got some hops.
1: I know. He really does. I mean, you know, I guess everybody's cool with it. Coaches are cool with it. No one's really tried to get him to stop. So
0: slamming the ground or jam a finger or something, sprain the wrist. Yeah.
1: I feel like in the minors, you can get away with that better than in the majors. Yeah. I feel like at some point, he might kind of dial it back a little bit. And we know the last of the fantasy football punishments are being doled out before the new season starts in a month. And here's another one that has people asking whether it's really a punishment at all. ESPN social media accounts posted clips from a man whose punishment was to take 7 consecutive flights around the country over 2 straight days for coming in last in his league. This is all while wearing a t-shirt that reads, "Ask me about my fantasy football punishment." Social media commenters weren't sure what to make of this. Some said this could have been a prize, depending on where he was going. Some needed more information, like how much time does he get to spend in each city? And some said they'd use this as an opportunity to rack up frequent flyer miles really quickly.
0: Yeah. I would imagine he doesn't spend much time in each city because he's got to complete this in 2 days, right?
1: Yeah, I guess so. I mean, I guess it also depends on kind of what kind of seating he has, because for me, if I'm sitting in coach that entire time and my knees are banging up in front of that seat in front of me, that is a punishment. I don't care where I'm going or what I'm doing, I am being punished.
0: Yeah, toss in the middle seat.
1: Some
0: sort of requirement here.
1: Maybe the middle seat. Yeah, we need more details to find out just how grueling this actually was.
0: Thanks, Mike. 13 minutes now in front of the hour on This Morning, America's First News.
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14: Here's something pretty disturbing I discovered while researching this podcast. This is what it actually says on the Los Angeles Police Department website. The site states that the Adult Missing Persons Unit investigates 3,200 cases a month. and 70% of those missing people

0: are found or returned voluntarily within 2 or 3 days. It goes on to explain, and I quote here, "Since being a missing person is not a crime, police are given a very limited role while conducting these types of investigations." At the bottom of the webpage, it gets more disturbing. There's a section titled, "What if they never returned?" And here's the official police advice. "In such situations, you may want to enlist the services of a private investigator to assist in your search. If you can't afford a PI, the police elaborate, quote, "Another option would be to contact the Salvation Army, which has a missing persons locator program." There is not a single sentence on the LAPD website that would lead a loved one of a missing person to have any faith that the police would properly investigate it. What the LAPD is basically saying is, if someone you love goes missing, don't overreact. They'll probably turn up, unless they don't, in which case you should get someone besides the police to look into it. All this is my way of saying, if the police took missing persons cases as seriously as they do, say, bank robberies, I wouldn't have had to do this podcast in the first place and end up chasing a violent criminal halfway around the country. I'm Neil Strauss, and you can hear the full story of To Live and Die in L.A.
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1: Thanks for joining us. Three simple characteristics in middle age likely to play a major role in cognitive health, keeping your brain sharp as you age. A new study finds people who check these boxes lived about 30 years without dementia compared to 17 years for people who didn't. The researchers found people who avoided smoking, high blood pressure, and diabetes had nearly 13 more years without developing dementia. It's not a disease in itself. It's a collection of symptoms, dementia. Vascular dementia, the second most common form after Alzheimer's disease, happens when blood flow is blocked or reduced, limiting oxygen to the brain and damaging tissue. Poor blood flow could also play a role in developing Alzheimer's, which is caused by toxic proteins accumulating in the brain that would normally be carried away by healthy blood vessels. Smoking, diabetes, and hypertension are three of the biggest factors affecting blood vessels. 8 minutes now in front of the hour on This Morning. Once again, here's Nicole Murray.
0: And now, the three big things you need to know. Number one.
2: President Trump has signed two executive orders targeting birthright citizenship and birth tourism, saying his administration is taking a new approach after the Supreme Court rejected a similar move earlier this year.
3: People are building businesses around it. From wealthy people are building businesses around birthright citizenship. That's not the way it's supposed to work. It's a disgrace. They're buying their way in.
2: Trump's earlier executive order aimed to limit automatic birthright citizenship under the 14th Amendment.
0: Number two.
2: A Republican-led Senate committee has voted to hold Dr. Anthony Fauci in contempt of Congress for refusing to answer lawmakers' questions about his handling of the COVID-19 pandemic. Committee Chairman Rand Paul of Kentucky, who is asking for the Justice Department to prosecute Fauci.
4: Seeking the truth is not a witch hunt. Accountability is not vengeance. Accountability is what stands between the American people and a repeat of the mistakes and the very real consequences of the past.
0: Number three.
2: The remains of two people have been found in an Arizona backyard as police search for a missing father and mother whose son is believed to have fled the country. Avondale officer Daniel Benedidez asking for the public's help locating 27-year-old Matthew Flores.
5: If they know anything about him and his activity over the past few days, please give us a call and let us know. I can't give you specifics on where to look in the world. All I can say is that he fled the country.
2: The human remains have not yet been identified. At least six people have been killed today and more than a dozen others were injured in a school shooting that took place in Bangkok, Thailand. Police say they have identified the shooter as a student but did not reveal their identity. Kentucky Republican Senator Mitch McConnell said that he has been discharged from a rehabilitation center nearly 2 months after he was hospitalized. The statement did not say when McConnell is expected to return to Capitol Hill. The New York Post reports that California residents have been ranked as the worst tippers in the country, giving on average roughly 17%. The most generous, Delaware diners, who leave an average tip of roughly 22%.
1: I'm in that 22 range.
2: Yeah.
1: 22. As long as you smile and you're reasonably friendly.
2: It takes a lot for it to go below 20% for me.
1: Yeah.
2: But I'm surprised at California. I thought that state had money. Like, I thought they would be more generous if... You know,
1: maybe all the other taxes they pay.
2: Oh, that's
1: just
2: true.
1: Worn them out.
2: Yeah, that's fair.
1: 6 minutes now in front of the hour.

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1: When a robbery suspect followed a 70-year-old man into a restaurant in Tucson, Arizona, bystanders sprang to action. The Tucson Police Department released surveillance video and officer body cam video of the incident from last month on its Facebook page. In the video, you see the elderly man enter the restaurant using a walker, which held a backpack with his belongings. Moments later, the 34-year-old suspect can be seen coming through the door, wrestling the backpack from the victim, who then fell to the ground. That's when three bystanders got involved. They went after the robber and got him to drop the backpack before he could exit the store. He then ran off. The bystanders then helped the victim pick up his belongings and make sure he was okay. Police tracked the suspected robber down in a matter of minutes and arrested him for attempted robbery. The victim was treated for minor injuries. That'll do it for this hour. For Nicole Murray and Mike Gavin, I'm Gordon Deal. Thanks for listening to This Morning, America's First News.

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2: Good morning. This hour's top story. A social media company has to pay big bucks for failing to keep kids safe. It's Friday, August 7th. I'm Brett Burkhart.
3: I'm Veronica Carter. After an AI went rogue, there is a push to equip every algorithm with a kill switch. You're listening to San Diego's Morning News. Those stories coming up, plus this morning, tickets to see Toto and Christopher Cross.
4: We're crash-free so far this morning. Got a good-looking drive, the 8 eastbound side, Hotel Circle to El Cajon. You got about a 15-minute ride there. West 52 from Santee to La Jolla. That's about 15 minutes right now. We're looking good on the 5 and the 805 north and southbound sides are moving along at full speed right now. I'm Mark Wheeler. Kogo's next real-time traffic update at 510.
3: Heat advisory for the mountains, extreme heat warning for the deserts in place through Sunday evening. Humid for everyone. Here's the major breaking news.
5: Okay.
3: It poured on me overnight.
5: No way.
3: Jorge, too.
5: Really?
3: Yes. It was the strongest rain since I have lived here.
5: That's the monsoonal moisture.
3: Yeah, it was not in the forecast.
5: Yeah. No, we didn't have that yesterday.
3: And it was so loud, I woke up thinking, what in the heck is that noise?
5: Wow.
3: And then the dogs wouldn't go out when I got up to let them out because they're like, that's too hard, coming down hard, too hard for me, not doing it.
5: Because the last thing you need is a wet dog in your bed.
3: Oh, gross. Yeah. So not everywhere got it. We'd like to hear from you.
5: Yeah.
3: Did you get some rain? Use the iHeartRadio app and let us know if you got rain, if it was coming down in buckets like it was on me and Jorge, too.
5: My balcony was dry, but it did feel a little bit humid when I went out this morning.
3: We are going to be sunny and warm for the weekend. Highs heating up to around 80 for the coast, 90 for the inland valleys. Right now in Santee at 68, downtown San Diego, 68 degrees, Kogo News Time 5:01.
5: Pay up Meta. This is our top story. A New Mexico court is ordering Meta to pay $567 million and implement sweeping protections for teenage users after finding Facebook and Instagram caused mental health issues. Madeline Riviera from Washington discusses where that money is actually going to go.
6: It will be used for the treatment of young people who are harmed by social media, as well as prevention, screenings, and evaluations. This is on top of the $375 million in civil penalties that Meta was ordered to cough up after it lost a child exploitation trial in New Mexico in March. A jury had found the social media giant misled customers about the safety of its platforms and essentially failed to protect kids from online solicitation and other dangers. The state's attorney general says for years, Meta knew its platforms were harming New Mexico's kids, from feeding a youth mental health crisis to connecting predators with children, and it chose engagement and profit over their safety.
3: This next story may be a sign of the times as concerns over AI grows. Southern California Congressman Ted Lieu is arguing in favor of his AI kill switch bill.
7: It would require AI companies to maintain the ability to shut down, throttle, or suspend their models. Lieu recently introduced the bill along with Republican Congressman Nathaniel Moran of Texas. Lieu tells CNBC the bill needs to be passed this year after recent rogue agent attacks. Anthropic, Meta, and OpenAI have now all reported incidents of their AI models hacking other companies during cybersecurity testing. He says these incidents have added urgency to getting the bill passed. I'm Daniel Martindale.
5: Well, with more people turning to chatbots for mental health advice, California lawmakers are proposing new rules for how the AI tools can actually be used.
8: Senate Bill 903 says AI should help with things like paperwork and to support professionals, but it should not act as a therapist. It would also ban companies from calling chatbots therapy and require a professional to review any AI treatment decisions. Patients would also have to give permission before AI is used. Psychologists, therapists, and counselors support the bill. Tech companies oppose it, saying it would block helpful AI tools and new developments in care. Mark Mayfield, Kogo News.
3: Researchers have used AI to create a functioning synthetic virus, a first for scientists.
9: The Stanford-led team is hoping that the technology could lead to medical benefits, like using AI-created viruses to kill E. coli and fight drug-resistant bacteria. But critics are concerned it could open the way to creating viruses that are difficult to stop or even new biological weapons. The research was published in the journal Science. I'm Tammy Trujillo.
5: Definitely have a theme going on this morning because the race for AI dominance has intensified, with the U.S. Army now developing AI brains for its next generation of military robots. Jeff Manasso has more.
10: The U.S. Army is teaming up with Edge Runner AI to build an AI brain for military robots that don't just detect targets, but that can think via a neural network that still understands surroundings and can continue missions even after losing contact with human operators. Edge Runner AI founder and CEO Tyler Saltzman calling it the next frontier of AI.
11: With the rise of drones and AIs, war has just changed, especially in the Ukraine conflict. Now, ground robots are like the next thing, and then eventually humanoid robots. So robots that move and, you know, look like humans.
10: Telling Fox News Digital that they're still in the development stage, but that things are going to happen quickly.
3: I wonder what the chances of anyone who listened to me 15 years ago on the radio when people used to mock me
5: because
3: I was saying robots are taking over the world.
5: Yeah, well, they are.
3: They mocked me, and this entire newscast is about robots taking over the world.
5: You had a premonition. People should have listened.
3: Nobody ever listens to me.
5: I do.
3: Thank you.
5: Especially when it's criticism. San Diego police are cracking down on cracking open a cold one at the beach.
3: That's next on San Diego's Morning News, live on the iHeartRadio app.
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5: Hey, our News Watch continues for Friday, by the way. However, our forecast, we usually go about 6 days out, 7 days out. We have a long-range forecast, and it shows that we are in store for a very wet winter for California's coast, as El Nino conditions grow stronger.
14: There's more than a 90% chance of above average rain from December to February. The latest forecast is from the European Center for Medium Range Forecasts. California's coast could get 40% to 70% more rain than normal, with even more in the mountains. California is one of few U.S. regions seeing strong signs of a wet winter. The others are Florida and the Mid-Atlantic. Forecasters say there is a chance wet weather could come before December. Some forecasts predict above average rain as early as October, making for a wetter fall than usual. I'm Dina Kodiak.
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3: We're also looking for your input. Did you get rain last night? Because Jorge and I both got massive amounts of rain last night. Different places. Yeah, we don't live in the same place.
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5: You're not the odd couple?
3: No. We are pretty odd, but San Diego police stepping up enforcement at local beaches and boardwalks. They'll be watching for violations ranging from unsafe e-bike riding to drinking alcohol on the beach. So far this summer, police have issued more than 1,300 tickets. At least 100 people have been arrested for being drunk in public.
5: Police are cracking down on illegal jumping at Sunset Cliffs, but neighbors say it's not enough. Karina Vargas with reporting partner 10 News has more.
15: Even after the rescues, the injuries, and the repeated warnings, people keep coming here to Sunset Cliffs to jump off. Police say they have given out multiple citations, and they hope that the enforcement will get the message across.
16: The jumps at Sunset Cliffs have not stopped despite San Diego police issuing over 300 warnings and 18 citations in the last week.
17: This used to be a place locals would jump, and, you know, it'd be a crowd with eight people. Now I've seen up to 1,000 people here, and it's social media.
16: Al Bruton has lived in the Sunset Cliffs neighborhood for 35 years. He says after the viral videos of people jumping, as well as the rescues that have happened, it's drawing people in.
17: They're parking by my house, getting their towels and coming down to jump while people are doing the sunset viewing. It's out of control.
16: San Diego police and lifeguards have warned that jumping into the ocean from anything above 5 feet is illegal.
3: Coco News Time now, 5:10. U.S. court you've probably never heard of.
5: And in news in your neighborhood, Hillcrest City Fest is this weekend.
3: But first, your real-time traffic and weather on the 10s.
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19: Got a couple of cars here and a dump truck that have tangled up there in the right lane of the 76 westbound before Apollo Mission Road here through the Pala area. Give yourself a little room. Be careful as you approach that. Once again, 76 westbound at Pala Mission. Now, through Escondido, we got some debris in the roadway. It's in the left lane here. Looks like some crates, 15 southbound right there before Via Rancho Parkway. We've got some slowing there reported as you come up on it. Definitely be careful. And this report sponsored by Red Pilled America. Has socialism ever worked? 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I'm Mark Wheeler. Kogo's next real-time traffic update at 520.
3: We've got a heat advisory for the mountains, extreme heat warning for the deserts through Sunday evening. Humid for everyone, and obviously monsoon for other people.
5: Mm-hmm.
3: Jorge and I both live in the South Bay and got inundated. Here's the thing, on the East Lake side of Chula Vista, coming down in buckets. But by the time you go the 7 miles or whatever it is to the 805 on the west side, dry pavement.
5: So that was just this morning.
3: It was this morning.
5: Wow.
3: I would say sometime between midnight and 1, it started coming down hard.
5: Hold on a second.
3: And it looks like, I've seen the satellite, it looks like, just glancing at it, it came up kind of from Mexico, went through the deserts and over to the east area of Chula Vista and San Ysidro.
5: Wow.
3: Yours was 2:30? Yeah, he woke up at 2:30 from it. Because the first time I heard it, it was probably...
5: I'm getting some feedback on the radar.
3: Yeah. But anyway, we're looking for anyone who got a lot of that, right? Because it was coming down hard.
5: Oh, yeah, you're right. It came up from Tijuana.
3: Yeah, yeah. So for the rest of the weekend, looks like it's just going to be hot and a little bit humid. About 80 for the coast and about 90 for the inland valleys.
5: Wild.
3: San Diego right now, it's 69 degrees. Kogo News Time, 512.
5: Again, we're going to be speaking with the National Weather Service at 540 this morning about not only that, but the humidity and what we can expect for an El Nino prediction. In the meantime, a U.S. Marine recruit died at Camp Pendleton during a routine physical fitness evaluation. Base officials say it happened on Wednesday after the unnamed recruit experienced a medical emergency on Saturday. The trainee was assigned to Marine Corps Recruit Depot, San Diego. A full investigation is underway with a medical review to ensure accordance with standard procedure.
3: The Trump administration is facing backlash after activating a secret court designed to deal with terrorist deportations in order to deport an Afghan woman they claim is an Islamic State supporter. A legal analyst from the Pacific Legal Foundation, Josh Robbins, says that court has never been used before.
20: This is the Alien Terrorist Removal Court, which was created by Congress 30 years ago in 1996 the idea behind the court is that they have to show, in order to use these procedures, that they couldn't make a case to remove an alien terrorist without otherwise disclosing classified information. So these are supposed to be sort of special proceedings that keep that classified information secret. The Trump administration has decided to go forward with this case against somebody in Fort Worth, Texas.
3: He explains why that court was created.
20: It was created as part of one of the death penalty revision statute. I think we saw with the, you know, after 9/11, there is this tension between the intelligence that the government gathers and not wanting to disclose where they got that intelligence or other important classified parts of it, and trying to make out these cases against terrorists. So this court is an attempt to deal with that balance by giving a procedure for the government to come to a federal judge and say, okay, we really can't do anything about this person in open court.
5: Robin says in order for the subject to be deported, it would have to satisfy Congress's definition of an alien terrorist.
20: In the case here, what we do know is that the person who's the subject of this hearing is a lawful permanent resident in Fort Worth whose son and son-in-law were convicted in connection with an ISIS plot to attack on Election Day in 2024. Government's now alleging that she was disloyalty to ISIS and had been indoctrinating her family with ISIS ideology. But you know, so beyond that, I guess the whole issue here is that we supposedly can't know anymore, and it'll be up to the federal judge to decide.
5: Wow. The woman's attorney, Matthew Farley, says this entire scheme is in violation of due process and unconstitutional.
3: Cogo News Time now, 5:15. President Trump says the Strait of Hormuz is sort of open right now, but a deal has not yet been finalized.
9: Trump told reporters Thursday that negotiations with Iran are continuing, and that in the meantime, the U.S. continues to blockade Iranian ports and have military control of the waterway. He added he thinks we're doing fine. The president also continued to deny the military was running out of munitions and claimed the U.S. had an unlimited supply of certain types of munitions, insisting that we're in great shape. I'm Tammy Trujillo.
5: All right. In the meantime, the gas prices here in San Diego, they dropped a little bit. It's $5.70 a gallon for today. So we'll be tracking it for you. Just depend on San Diego's morning news. In the meantime, we're tracking the health of Mitch McConnell. Kentucky Senator Mitch McConnell has been discharged from the rehab center where he had been recovering after a fall in June. Gosh, I always tell my mom, don't fall. In a statement released by his office on Thursday, he said, Elaine and I are grateful for the attentive care I've received from excellent doctors, nurses, therapists, hospital staff. Jared Halperin has more.
0: McConnell has been absent from the Senate since June when he was hospitalized after a fall left him briefly unconscious. He was also treated for pneumonia. The 84-year-old's health has raised calls for more transparency and even his resignation.
5: In his statement, McConnell says he'll continue to engage with his staff and colleagues on important Senate business while recovering from home.
3: The Everyone Watches Women's Sports podcast covers this week's biggest headlines, the viral moments, the debates. Bold tales, big laughs, nothing left unsaid when it comes to women's sports. 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
5: Here are some of the stories trending right now. Someone set a dozen porta potties on fire near Petco Park.
3: People who live near Sunset Cliffs want police to do more about cliff jumping.
5: Three raccoons have been released back into the wild at the Humane Society's nursery in Ramona.
3: Your real-time traffic and weather on the 10s just ahead on San Diego's Morning News live on the iHeartRadio app.
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5: Because it's Friday, and you know what Friday means. Time to party. Although in college it was on Thursday, right?
3: Yeah, you were prepped for the weekend.
5: Yeah, greasing yourself up.
3: Yeah, I remember you coming to work on Friday morning sometimes, so yeah.
5: Back when I was in college.
3: Yes.
5: I was a college punk.
3: Yep. Hey, the annual City Fest street party is back in Hillcrest Sunday for the 42nd time.
5: I think you actually, when I walked in there, on a Friday morning when I was in college, and you like, you look disheveled. Are you okay?
3: Did you even sleep?
5: Exactly.
3: The Hillcrest Business Association says they're expecting about 70,000 people to attend, more than four times the neighborhood population. So
5: wow.
3: Guess what? There won't be parking. There will be two stages of music, 100 local vendors, beer garden, wine garden, community booths, kid zone. Free festival is from noon to 11 p.m. It takes over several blocks, University Avenue to Pennsylvania.
5: Oh, that's so fun. That'll be great. Coming up on San Diego's Morning News, the world's biggest yard sale.
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4: Let's go to 76 westbound right before Palomission Road. The right lane's blocked by a dump truck and a couple other cars there. Definitely a hazard. The right lane is where it's at. Keep it over to the left as you head on through there. The good news, no other problems for our roadways as far as crashes are concerned. The 805 and the 5 are both looking good, north and southbound sides. 8 eastbound Hotel Circle to El Cajon. Still about a 15-minute drive at this point. And this report, sponsored by the Our American Stories podcast. On the next Our American Stories podcast, they'll tell the tale of how one couple raised their children in the most tragic of circumstances. You won't want to miss the next episode of Our American Stories. I'm Mark Wheeler. Cogo's next real-time traffic update at 5:30.
3: It's going to be hot and a little bit humid. We're still talking about that rain that came down in the South Bay overnight. It came down hard.
5: Okay, now you're making me feel left out.
3: Yeah. When I first got in my car, I was like running for my car because it was coming down so hard.
5: Uh-huh.
3: I was thinking, oh, everybody better be driving carefully because the roads are, you know, haven't seen any rain for a while. It's going to have all the oil on them.
5: Uh-huh.
3: And then I get onto the 805 and it's completely 100% dry.
5: Yeah.
3: So I think it just came down in certain areas. And I was just curious if anybody else got any rain. 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
5: I'm looking at the Doppler radar screen, the history,
3: mm-hmm.
5: and it shows, yeah, you guys had a pretty heavy cell that just
3: Yeah, it was amazing.
5: Yeah.
3: Good for firefighters, I bet.
5: I bet.
3: All right. Near 90 today inland. It's going to be hot in some places like Julian and Campo, Borrego Springs. Sunny and warm for the weekend. Still about 80 on the coast, 90 for the inland valleys. Right now in Oceanside, 68. Downtown San Diego, 69. Cogo News Time, 5:22. 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
2: I'm Cliff Albert. 81 years ago this week, the world changed. On August 6th and on August 9th of 1945, the United States detonated two atomic bombs over the Japanese cities of Hiroshima and Nagasaki. The bombs killed between 150,000 to 260,000 people. That was the estimate, but no one will ever know for sure because there were many bodies that were vaporized or burned up, so the true count will never be known. The atomic bombs bombs ended the war with Japan and saved the lives of tens of thousands of American soldiers who would have died had we had to conduct a land invasion of Japan. But now, 81 years later, we are rightly reminded of why the world never wants to have that happen again. Those who lived through the first 25 years of the atomic age and the Cold War remember the drills at school, the bomb shelters that were dug in backyards. While the 1970s and 80s were not as scary, there were still the worries about whether that Cold War could lead to an atomic one. And nuclear weapons are still a potential threat today. It's not something any of us want to think about, but there are hundreds of thousands of souls of those who died this week, 8 decades ago, who, if they could, would want to tell us never again. Read more about this and share it on our podcast page at Kogo.com.
5: Cliff, thank you. The 127 yard sale, also known as the world's longest yard sale, is underway across multiple states.
8: The event begins in Michigan and runs 690 miles through Ohio, Kentucky, Tennessee, and Georgia before ending in Alabama. The event gives the public the chance to stay off of busy highways and instead enjoy scenic routes through small towns and rural communities. It runs through Sunday. I'm Mark Mayfield.
3: So I used to write for like about 12 years. I wrote news. It was a side hustle.
5: Right.
3: For Kentucky.
5: Okay.
3: For a couple of stations in Kentucky.
5: Mm-hmm.
3: I learned a lot about the state. But the thing about this yard sale.
5: Yeah.
3: He says it gives you a chance to stay off the big interstates.
5: Yeah, I don't get that.
3: Well, because of the yard sales, and they're in the country usually. But it causes massive traffic jams.
5: Oh, I bet on the side streets, sure.
3: So many people are, and some people go on the whole almost 700-mile route so they can hit all the yard sales possible.
5: Yeah.
3: They take little trailers pulled behind them, you know, big old pickup trucks.
5: Right.
3: I mean, it's a thing.
5: I am a self-described gawker when it comes to yard sales, and it's not necessarily to look for an item or a collectible. It's for me just to see what other people's junk is.
3: Exactly.
5: It's kind of interesting. You could really tell somebody's personality by their junk.
3: You could tell if they have babies because there's nothing but kids clothes.
5: Toys and stuff.
3: All right,
5: yeah.
3: Time now for news about your money with Dan Mitchinson. Good morning, Dan.
5: Morning, Dan.
6: Thank you, guys. Good morning. Good morning to you, everyone. American Airlines will stop letting elite frequent flyers jump from coach to business class through free upgrades on some of its longest domestic flights. Teachers at John Marshall Elementary School returned to a newly renovated teacher's lounge this week after Walmart and Crayola surprised the San Diego campus with a makeover. It was part of a national program recognizing educators. And magazine subscription, print subscriptions continue to fall, with only 24% of households actively subscribing. However, nearly 90% of U.S. adults engage with magazine media when you factor in digital formats. We're going to be back with a lot more on a Friday coming up in a half an hour. We'll talk to you next time around with your money news. I'm Dan Mitchinson.
5: We have the latest on a showdown over the proposed Attorney General of the United States coming up.
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23: Lisa Sky Hain loved working with people.
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39: Good morning. This hour's top story. The president's pick for attorney general can't afford to lose any Republican votes. It's Friday, August 7th. I'm Brett Burkhardt.
3: I'm Veronica Carter. Our White House correspondent will join us live to explain. 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
4: At Lincoln Park, we got a crash on the 805 northbound right before Imperial. It's the second lane from the left that's blocked here. Three cars involved in this crash. CHP is arriving on scene right now. Still have a problem on the 76 westbound at Powell Mission. That's going to be in the right lane. Keep it to the left there. Dump trucks in the roadway and a couple of cars, so be careful there. The northbound side of the 5 looking good through National City right now. North and southbound sides clear. This report sponsored by the Our American Stories podcast. 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You won't want to miss the next episode of Our American Stories. I'm Mark Wheeler. KOGO's next real-time traffic update at 540.
5: There is a chance for an isolated inland thunder shower all the way through Tuesday. Mainly it's for the mountains and deserts, but no rain for San Diego's beaches. However, Exhibit A, Chula Vista. Downpours this morning, right?
3: Big downpours.
5: Yeah, wild. Other than that, it may make it feel a little bit humid because we have a heat advisory for the mountains, extreme heat warning for the deserts, and you will see daytime highs near 80 at the beaches, near 90 for inland valleys. KOGO News Time, 531.
3: President Trump's pick for Attorney General has been approved by the Senate Judiciary Committee and is now facing a full Senate vote. There's a little bit coming out this morning that there's a little bit of pushback on Todd Blanche.
5: Yeah, we wanted to know which party is pushing back, so let's turn to White House correspondent John Decker, who joins us now on the KOGO News Live Line. Good morning, John.
40: Good morning. Well, Democrats are united in their opposition to Todd Blanche as the next attorney general, but a few Republicans have also broken away from their party. They intend to vote no. The latest senator to indicate that she will vote no is Lisa Murkowski of Alaska. Yesterday, I was in the Oval Office. I asked the president if he was lobbying those undecided Republican senators in regards to Todd Blanche's nomination. The president said, yes, I mentioned both Murkowski and the other senator who now holds the key, and that's Senator Bill Cassidy of Louisiana. The confirmation of Todd Blanche really comes down to just one U.S. senator, and that is Senator Cassidy. And Senator Cassidy interesting to see what he ultimately does. As you may recall, President Trump essentially killed his political career when he endorsed Senator Cassidy's opponent in the Louisiana Republican Senate primary a few months ago.
3: John, if you could remind everybody, what is it that President Trump likes about Todd Blanchard? What is it that those who are coming out against him dislike?
40: Well, I think it's the same thing. Actually, that's the reason that he's a lightning rod. It's his loyalty to the president. So the president loves that about Todd Blanche. Todd Blanche formerly served as the president's private attorney. And it's that loyalty that concerns those senators who will vote no. They say he's loyal to the president, and that's not the job of the attorney general. The attorney general is to be loyal to the U.S. Constitution and to represent the United States, not just represent the executive office of the president. So that's what's at stake here. You know, if I had a guess, we'll see if I'm right. We'll speak on Monday. I think Cassidy is going to be a yes vote. I think he provides the necessary vote to put Todd Blanche over the top. I'd be shocked if he votes no, even though, again, he was wronged from his perspective by President Trump just a few months ago in his Senate primary.
5: Very interesting. We're just speaking with our White House correspondent, John Decker. There was an agreement that got some Republicans over the line when it comes to the Anti-Weaponization Act proposed by President Trump. It's a loaded branding of what it would actually do, but how secure is that agreement? I mean, is it in writing? And if Blanche is confirmed, you know, what will that do to that agreement? I mean, could he bring it back even though he promised not to pursue it?
40: He could, you know, but then, you know, who could trust his word going forward if he does indeed do that, you know? So that's something he has to contend with. It is in writing, but you could argue that it needed to have the signature of a number of people besides Todd Blanche to withdraw that anti-weaponization fund. You needed perhaps to have the president's signature, the signature of the DOJ as well. So we'll see if, you know, if that is one of those things that's a deal breaker for Senator Cassidy. We know that the agreement that was reached with those two senators who had been on the fence was one in which they feel comfortable with the things that Todd Blanche has promised, if indeed he's confirmed as the next U.S. attorney or attorney general.
3: We'll find out more on Monday, and we'll talk to you then, John.
5: Thanks, John.
40: Thanks. Have a great weekend.
3: You
40: Bye-bye.
3: Too. 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Be sure to set it as a preset. It's the White House Briefing Room with John Decker every day on the iHeartRadio app.
5: Candidate for governor Steve Hilton was in San Diego yesterday. We're going to tell you what he had to say.
3: That is next on San Diego's Morning News, live on the iHeartRadio app.
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5: Your Friday morning news watch continues with the governor's race heating up. And one candidate claiming his opponent is ducking the debate stage right here in San Diego.
8: Republican nominee Steve Hilton didn't hold back. He slammed Democrat Javier Becerra for failing to accept any debates. He told Cogo News Becerra's an insult to California voters.
9: Here's the facts. We've been invited to 8 debates so far by TV organizations. I have accepted every single one. Becerra has accepted 0.
8: On Wednesday, Becerra cut short a news conference at the state capitol when asked if he would take the stage with Hilton. While walking away from reporters, he said,
10: "Yeah, we'll be doing a debate.
11: Yeah, we'll be doing lots of debates."
8: Hilton said, "Ready or not, the first debate is set for late September." I'm Phil Farrar.
3: Cogo News time now, coming up on 5:39, and a longtime city leader in East County won't be running for re-election after switching political parties.
12: El Cajon City Council member Gary Kentrick, who has served for 24 years, was running, but said Thursday he now will not seek another term, citing health concerns. In an interview with the San Diego Union-Tribune, Kentrick said that after attending Comic-Con last month, he had some chest pains and is having a heart procedure this weekend, but says he did not suffer a heart attack. Before Kentrick left the Republican Party and became a Democrat back in February, he was the longest-serving Republican and municipal office in all of San Diego County. Kentrick, who is 72 years old, said he found himself splitting with the GOP on a variety of issues, especially on immigration enforcement. Cliff Albert, Cogo News.
5: All right, the Voter ID Act, speaking of politics, will have some different language on the November ballots.
13: A Sacramento judge sided with California Attorney General Rob Bonta, changing the ballot language. Originally, it had been called
14: Voter Identification and Citizenship Verification.
13: Assemblyman Carl DeMille from San Diego filed the lawsuit against Bonta and the language change, which now is calling the measure
14: prohibits citizens from voting.
13: DeMille says Bonta changed the language after the measure got enough signatures to make the ballot. I'm Jason Campadonia.
3: We got heavy rain last night. Yeah. Heavy rain coming for this winter. We're going to talk live to the National Weather Service.
5: That's just ahead. First, a look at your real-time traffic and weather on the 10s. It's a traffic forecast, you could say.
4: Let's take a look through Lincoln Park here, the 805 northbound right there at Imperial. The center lane's going to be blocked by a 3-car accident here. It looks like it's going to be backed up to about 43rd, so give yourself some time there. It's going to be a bit slow. Also, Spring Valley got a fire reported off the right-hand side of the roadway, the 94 westbound there at Sweetwater Springs. Also, through the Paula area, still have the problem on the 76 westbound at Paula Mission. The right lane there is going to be blocked by a dump truck and a couple other cars, so be careful. 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I'm Mark Wheeler. Cogo's next real-time traffic update at 5:50.
5: Mark, thank you. And boy, did we have some wild weather overnight in some parts of San Diego, in San Diego County for that matter. Joining us now on the Cogo News Live line is National Weather Service meteorologist Greg Abbott. Greg, good morning and thanks for joining us on San Diego's Morning News.
15: Good morning.
5: So I have a couple of colleagues here, not looking at anybody right now.
3: Me.
5: Right. Who were heading out to work at the O-Dark 30. And
3: it was a monsoon. A
5: couple of downpours that were pretty warm, but definitely wet.
15: Yeah, we had what is called a mesoscale convective vortex, which was it's a small scale circulation that forms from a thunderstorm complex, and those die off. And it moves along, and sometimes if it moves into an unstable atmosphere, you'll get thunderstorm development. That's what happened overnight in San Diego County. And we had thunderstorms develop in the far southeastern part of the county during the late evening between 10 and midnight, and those slowly moved westward across the county overnight. We saw rainfall amounts, at least in the gauges, of a quarter to half inch generally, and some radar estimates to about 3/4 of an inch. We also had a lot of lightning. We had 87 cloud to ground strikes overnight and 500 total
16: lightning flashes and strikes overnight. So a lot of lightning for those areas.
3: It was so surprising because I don't remember hearing this in the forecast. Did this catch you guys off guard?
4: Yeah,
16: we were not expecting that. When we started to see the development, I looked back at the satellite image from yesterday, and you could see that circulation center that had been over northwest Mexico and southwestern Arizona moving west, and that's where the development was occurring. It was right on the leading edge of that as it moved into the county.
5: Super wild. Can we expect more of that activity going into the weekend?
16: We may have some more activity this morning, but in general, we'll see some drying for today and tomorrow and probably not much over the mountains in the afternoons. Now, as we go into Sunday, Monday, Tuesday, we could get some renewed monsoon of moisture into the area and maybe some mainly afternoon shower and thunderstorm activity, mainly over the mountains.
3: Now, is it in North County now? Because we watch the weather camera, I mean the camera around San Diego all morning, and the Del Mar Beach, it looked like rain was coming down.
16: We're not seeing anything in that area right now. Not to say that couldn't be happening, but it doesn't look like we should be seeing any activity in that area just yet.
5: Okay. Yeah, it seems sometimes you get the marine layer drizzle that doesn't show up on your radar screen.
16: Yeah, but usually with this, with the mid-level moisture, you get a lot of disruption in the marine layer, so the clouds should be pretty patchy. Yeah. We may have some activity developing in the South Bay, however.
5: All right.
16: For a few hours.
5: It's the voice of meteorologist Greg Martin. We want to move on to El Nino. Long-term forecast,

0: Oakland. Police say the woman is in critical condition, fighting for her life. The kids took the car while the parents were sleeping, and crashed it several blocks from their home. Police say the parents are cooperating with the investigation.
1: Yeah, I heard the police report that one kid was controlling the steering wheel, and the other one was down kind of on the floor,
0: gas pedal.
1: Hitting the gas pedal.
0: Crazy.
1: Unfortunately, not the brake.
0: Yeah, no kidding.
1: Kogo News Time 546. In a first for San Diego, man's been convicted of driving under the influence of nitrous oxide.
2: A 34-year-old man's been convicted of two misdemeanors for driving under the influence of nitrous oxide in what the San Diego City Attorney's Office says is a first for the county. While the effects of nitrous oxide last only a few minutes, it would be very dangerous during that time. In this case, from March, the man was found with 10 canisters in his car, and a San Diego police officer arrested him after he drove up onto the sidewalk and hit a parked car. I'm Jack Cronin.
0: I guess that's the reason why they... At the dentist's office, when they give you nitrous oxide.
1: They make you get a ride home.
0: Yeah, exactly. Kogo News Time, 547. We want you to be the hero of the office. Dee was our hero this week. Oh, she was fantastic. A great host as we brought her donuts and she made all of her fellow coaches, sailing coaches, happy. We want you to personally go ahead and give us a shout out so we can deliver donuts from you and make you the hero of your office from the world famous Randy's Donuts. For your chance to win, leave us a talkback message on the iHeartRadio app. Go to the app, find Kogo, make us your favorite. Tell us who you are, where you work, and next Wednesday we'll announce the location of our next donut drop.
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0: A U.S. Marine recruit died at Camp Pendleton during a routine physical fitness evaluation.
1: And an extinct toad from the Ice Age has been found at the La Brea Tar Pits.
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1: Our biggest spot right now, Lincoln Park, the 805 northbound right before Imperial. The center lane's blocked here by a three-car crash and a slow drive right now from about Plaza. Now, also, Spring Valley got a fire off to the right shoulder on the 94 westbound. That's at Sweetwater Springs. You're going to find some slowing there as you come up on it, especially as the emergency crews arrive on scene there, so be careful. South 15 is going to be slow at Rancho California. Give yourself room there. I'm Mark Wheeler. Cogo's next real-time traffic update at 6 o'clock.
2: All right, we've got a heat advisory for the mountains, extreme heat warning for the deserts through Sunday evening. Humid everywhere else, and a lot of that's because of all that rain we got all of a sudden last night. It was mostly southeastern county. Mm-hmm. I mean, down coming up from Tijuana. It was pretty intense. We're still looking for you. If you were in an area that got hit by that, let us know. Use the iHeartRadio app because... we're just curious, was it only an isolated area of the South Bay, or did other people get it too?
3: I think this is a way for you to get some affirmation.
2: I know I wasn't crazy because Jorge also got rained on like crazy exactly. last night. Otherwise, I'd be worrying about myself.
3: Exactly.
2: Anyway, right now, it's not too bad out. It's 69 degrees in downtown San Diego.
3: We have a warning for pet owners. A commonly used medication used to treat dogs and horses may contain... fiberglass. Roxanne Evans reports.
4: American Regent Animal Health is voluntarily recalling select lots of its injectable drugs. Ataquan IM for horses and Ataquan Canine. The company says routine testing found glass fibers in some vials which could cause irritation, swelling, and infection. The drug is used to treat joint dysfunction in both dogs and horses. Consumers are being told to throw it out or return it to American Regent. So far, no reports of any injuries.
2: It is August 7th. On this date, back in 1998.
5: Smoke poured from the damaged buildings, leveling many of the areas there, leveled by that bomb. About two-thirds of the U.S. Embassy destroyed. U.S. Marines and Tanzanian troops tried to restore order as rescuers searched for survivors.
2: Terrorist bombs at the U.S. embassies in Kenya and Tanzania killed 224 people, including 12 Americans.
3: In 1782, President George Washington created the Purple Heart.
2: All right, this one's going to make me happy. 1971. I love the Bee Gees so much.
3: I do too. No, I'm not ashamed about it.
2: Nope. I used to be. I would not tell any of my friends that I liked him. I would get just crucified.
3: I was like that with Barry Manilow.
2: Oh, yeah.
3: For a reason.
2: Yeah. I'm sure he's talented. Just not my style. Uh-huh. All right. This was the first number one U.S. hit. How Can You Mend a Broken Heart?
3: Oh, it was the Bee Gees' first number one hit.
2: Yeah.
3: Gotcha. 2005.
6: We looked very hard to see if we could find the outlines of an historical man.
3: I don't know if you recognize that voice. That is ABC News anchorman Peter Jennings. He died in New York. He was 67. I kept an email I got from him. And I still have it.
2: Yeah.
3: He doesn't use the capitalization at all.
2: Oh.
3: It's just kind of an interesting insight into his style.
2: Yeah. All right. It's National Lighthouse Day. It's also National Purple Heart Day. And...
3: yeah.
2: National Sea Serpent Day.
7: Today we lean hard into mythology or reality, depending upon if you believe, and about 44% of us do. We celebrate the legends, the Loch Ness Monster in Scotland, Ogopogo in Canada, and the Gloucester Sea Serpent in Massachusetts, because we can. Today, embrace the tale of ocean monsters rising from the depths, because thousands say they've seen them. And it's fun to believe. I'm Bree Tennis.
3: I guess so. Speaking of serpents, William Shatner is teasing a Coachella 2027 performance.
2: Oh, wow.
3: I don't say that to insult him at all. He's a great actor.
2: He's a legend.
3: The singer? Nah.
2: Not so much.
3: I don't know. If you've ever heard him, you know, he kind of... here he is.
8: Are you listening? In the lane. Snow is glistening.
3: It's not really singing. It's just him talking.
2: It's called terror. I can't listen to that. I just can't.
3: I know. That's why I use the serpent analogy. Here we go.
8: A little high, a little low.
9: Did he even make any money all these songs? I mean, come on.
2: So bad.
3: The actor and musician appeared on CNN alongside his daughter, Melanie Shatner, where they discussed their podcasts and experiences surviving stage 4 cancer. They're all recovered. They're going to be fine. But yeah, he may be performing a Coachella.
2: Yeah, it's not official yet, but yeah. He's hinting.
3: Star Wars.
2: All right, let's get away from that. Please, no singing by Burkhart. Okay. Time for News About Your Money now with Dan Mitchinson. Good morning, Dan.
3: Morning, Dan.
10: And good morning back at you. Good morning again, everyone. Fewer U.S. children may have access to free school meals this academic year because of changes ushered in and the tax spending law, the One Big Beautiful Bill Act. That's according to food public policy experts. Federal Communications Commission has voted to end regulation that capped ownership of local TV stations. That cap prohibited ownership of local stations that reached more than 39% of TV homes in the U.S. And a viral TikTok trend of dipping McDonald's cheeseburgers in Coca-Cola has sparked mixed reactions online, with the original creator posting multiple videos that have amassed nearly 13 million views. Why would you ruin a perfectly good cheeseburger by doing that? We're going to be back with more coming up for you in about 25 minutes. We'll talk to you next time around with your Monday news. I'm Dan Mitchinson.
11: Dashing through the snow on the wonderful
2: No.
11: We go laughing all the way.
9: Oh, my gosh.
2: No.
3: Yeah, there you go.
2: Go-Go News time now, 5:57.
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16: The Eagles are extending their residency at the Sphere in Las Vegas.
17: Welcome to the Hotel California. Such a lovely place.
18: In a post on Instagram, the band said 4 additional shows have been added due to overwhelming demand. They are scheduled for January 15th, 16th, 22nd, and 23rd. The Eagles have booked 72 shows at the Sphere since 2024, making their residency the longest in the venue's history. I'm Mark Mayfield.
16: TikTok is under pressure for not quickly removing a live stream of Perez Hilton, apparently cutting himself with a knife.
19: The graphic live stream was flagged within seconds by followers of the celebrity blogger, but stayed up for about 20 minutes. TikTok says its automated moderation system flagged it for removal within 90 seconds, but that a moderator error caused a delay in shutting it down. The Miami-Dade Sheriff's Office's Hilton was taken to a local hospital where he's receiving medical attention. The 48-year-old family and team released a statement on Wednesday asking for privacy during what they called a difficult time. I'm Tammy Trujillo.
16: And Spidey sets another record.
20: What is happening to me?
21: 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I'm losing my mind. I am totally out of control.
16: Spider-Man Brand New Day earned $42 million on Tuesday. That's an all-time high for a Tuesday take at the box office. That's entertainment. I'm Daria Albinger.
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9: Good morning. This hour's top story. There is another proposed restriction on birthright citizenship from the Oval Office. It is Friday, August 7th. I'm Brett Burkhart.
2: I'm Veronica Carter. Outrage over utility company profits as San Diegans struggle to pay their bills. You're listening to San Diego's Morning News. Those stories coming up. Plus, 7:20 this morning, we're going to give you tickets to see Toto and Christopher Cross.
20: Lincoln Park, the 805 northbound right there at Imperial. We got a crash. It's off to the right shoulder, but that's got things slow from about 43rd. Three cars involved in this, and looks like it's going to be there a little while longer. Once again, Lincoln Park, 805 northbound at Imperial. Also, Spring Valley got a fire off the side of the roadway, the right-hand side, 94 westbound at Sweetwater Springs. Be careful there. I'm Mark Wheeler. Kogo's next real-time traffic update at 610.
2: Got a heat advisory for the mountains, extreme heat warning for the deserts through Sunday evening. It's going to be humid for everyone else, especially with that surprise monsoonal rainstorm we had for some areas of San Diego County overnight. We are looking at temperatures today around 80 in the beaches, around 90 inland. Going to be worse for places like Julian and Campo. We're going to be up into the 90s, 110 in Borrego Springs. The weekend, pretty much the same. Right now in La Jolla, 70. Downtown San Diego, partly cloudy, 69. Kogo News Time, 6:02.
3: President Trump has signed two executive orders about birthright citizenship. Natalie Chuck has details.
23: Now, these two orders were signed. One expands restrictions to birthright citizenship, denying it for children born to members of specific groups like terrorists. The other, though, banning birth tourism. That's when people who are pregnant come to America, typically on a tourism visa, but really it's to give birth so that their baby is a U.S. citizen. Data shows this makes up less than 1% of births in the U.S. each year, but the president is concerned about these children using welfare benefits and voting.
3: The move comes after the Supreme Court blocked Trump's earlier executive order seeking to limit automatic birthright citizenship under the 14th Amendment.
2: A change in legal aid for migrant children is raising concerns in San Diego and across California.
24: The Trump administration awarded a $150 million contract for legal services to unaccompanied migrant children to Houston-based Burke Law Group after they let the previous contract with the Acacia Center for Justice expire last week.
25: We haven't seen anything to show that these lawyers are trained in child welfare.
24: Bilal Askariar with the Acacia Center for Justice telling reporting partner 10 News about 4,100 children in California could lose legal representation during the transition. Critics question whether Burke Law Group has enough immigration law and child welfare experience since only two of their lawyers have immigration experience and point to the fact that Burke Law Group's founder served in the Trump administration's first term. I'm John Fink.
3: And in the meantime, increasing security at the border is allowing agents to do more work across San Diego County.
26: Justin De La Torre, the chief Border Patrol agent for the San Diego sector, says arrests are down to around 30 people a day trying to enter the country illegally.
27: We're at the best point that we've been, certainly in my career, and I think throughout the history of our country in terms of how secure the border is right now, just based off the volume of people that are trying to illegally enter. It's the lowest number we've seen on record.
26: They're adding more infrastructure along the border in San Diego, along with more agents.
27: We're hiring at a tremendous rate. We have about 300 agents at the academy right now in Artesia, New Mexico, who are slated to come back to San Diego sector here. That's going to help us out tremendously.
26: This allows the agents to do more patrols along the ocean and staff the freeway checkpoints heading out of San Diego County. I'm Jack Cronin.
3: The San Diego border agent in chief had a lot more to say about this story in our exclusive interview. You can hear it coming up Monday morning at 6:40 and 8:40 right here on San Diego's Morning News.
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3: Kogo News Time, 6:05.
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3: And much more on your Friday morning news watch. California Governor Gavin Newsom has declared a state of emergency for Calaveras County in response to the GAN fire.
6: The proclamation allows the California Office of Emergency Services and other state agencies to send additional resources to support firefighting and recovery efforts and help protect public health and safety. On Wednesday, Governor Newsom announced a grant from FEMA to also help ensure vital resources are available. The hot temperatures and low humidity are increasing the fire danger, and the blaze is threatening homes, other structures, and important power lines that serve much of northern Calaveras County. The GAN fire erupted Monday evening around 5:30 near Valley Springs. So far, the fire has burned more than 10,300 acres and forced nearly 1,500 people from their homes. I'm Sharon Reardon.
2: A body has been recovered from a home destroyed by a massive wildfire in Calaveras County. More from Sue Guzman.
7: The GAN fire began on Monday and has scorched more than 10,000 acres in Northern California. The body was discovered in a burned home Thursday and may be the first wildfire fatality of the year if confirmed. In addition to the fatality, a firefighter was injured Thursday. Fire officials say they're making progress in fighting the blaze in the Sierra Nevada foothills. California believes the wildfire was caused by sparks from a chainsaw. 65-year-old Herbert Wayne Smith was arrested Wednesday, and FEMA is now providing federal funding for California to help combat the blaze.
3: There's a new effort to help you recover from disasters in California in the meantime. California Senator Adam Schiff is proposing to give local governments more time and flexibility to get help from FEMA after disasters.
8: The Reducing Red Tape for Rebuilding Act would give cities and counties 2 years to get federal support, and it would start when they are ready, not when a disaster is declared. Under current law, FEMA can provide local governments support for additional staff to help with building code enforcement, including permit processing, for 180 days, about 6 months, following a major disaster declaration. Many communities miss out on the help and resources because cleanup often takes longer than 6 months after a disaster. I'm Dina Kodiak.
2: The stinky warehouse fire in L.A. is so bad, air experts are demanding the company that runs the warehouse do more to control the odor.
10: That's according to a modified abatement order approved yesterday by the South Coast Air Quality Management District. For 7 weeks after a cold storage warehouse burned down, the smell of rotting food has permeated Boyle Heights and attracted rats and flies. So far, air regulators have received 4,200 odor complaints and issued 25 notices of violations to Lineage. I'm Mark Mayfield.
3: 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Still ahead on San Diego's Morning News, we're going to tell you what's next after Dr. Fauci is being held in contempt of Congress.
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3: 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First, a look at your real-time traffic and weather on the 10s.
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13: Two problems for the 805. First one is going to be through Lincoln Park, an ongoing problem on the northbound side at Imperial. Got a three-car crash. It's off to the right, but slow from 43rd. 805 Mission Valley East, the 805 South there. It's going to be right before the 8 connect. There's a tire in the roadway, so be careful. That's going to be in the center divider, so keep it over to the right as you head through there. Through Carlsbad, of course, a tire tread there on the 5 South at Cannon and Del Mar, the 5 South at Del Mar Heights. We've got a ladder in the roadway there. 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I'm Mark Wheeler, Kogo's Next Real-Time Traffic Update at 620.
3: We had a rogue thunderstorm move through San Diego County overnight. So if you notice wet pavement, especially in the South County area, that is why. But we still do have a heat advisory for the mountains. Extreme heat warning for the deserts. That's in place all the way through Sunday. Humid conditions for everybody. The daytime high at the beaches, near 80, near 90 for our inland valleys, 93 for Julian, triple digits for our deserts. Kogo News Time, 611.
2: Well, a Senate committee voted to hold former White House health advisor Dr. Anthony Fauci in contempt of Congress after he pleaded the Fifth Amendment about 100 times during his hearing last week.
3: Very unusual movements after that was declared. National correspondent Rory O'Neill joins us on the Kogo News Live line because, Rory, typically, doesn't it go because it's out of committee and then it goes to the full Senate. But instead it was referred to the DOJ, which is frightening.
14: Right. Immediately out of committee rather than going through the whole Senate where it would need 60 votes. So there was no chance it was going to pass out of the Senate. So there are concerns about the precedent being set here. And you may agree, go get Fauci, whatever. Now that the shoe is on the right foot. But when the shoe is on the left foot, meaning someday when the Democrats take over, you may not want this same procedure. You may want this to go through the historical way of having the full Senate vote on it. But remember, this is all about that presidential pardon that Joe Biden gave to Dr. Fauci on his way out the door. That pardon covers 2014 all the way through January 19th of 2025. But Dr. Fauci and his legal team were concerned that any testimony might trip him up on a perjury charge. So that's why his lawyer recommended that the doctor invoke the Fifth, as Veronica said, more than 100 times during last week's hearing.
2: So what's going to be the end result of all this? Any crystal ball action on your part happening here?
14: Fundraising. That's one. That's the only thing I can get to tell you that's right about it. We can guarantee fundraising off this effort. Some of these hearings, there's a subcommittee of this committee that's also going to continue this investigation. They got a hold of Dr. Fauci's phone, the one that he was using back then during the COVID days, and whether or not there's new evidence there. And now there are also state investigations that are happening as well. At least three attorneys general are also launching their own investigations because that pardon from President Biden only covers federal crimes. There could be state charges that could be filed here.
3: Yeah. So what would that entail? I mean, if this case is going straight to the DOJ and the DOJ is kind of up in the air now with the Attorney General Blanche being possibly confirmed soon.
14: Or not.
3: Exactly. So it just seems it's such a big gray area at this point.
14: Well, right. Well, keep in mind, the DOJ does the Attorney General nominee, that actually doesn't have to be confirmed. That's like the only cabinet level position where you don't have to have the confirmation. You can keep that acting title permanently. So that one's an exception. But yeah, this would likely go back to Judge Jeanine Pirro again. She might be playing a role in this as that would be falling under her jurisdiction.
2: Oh, that could create some fireworks again.
3: Yeah.
14: and now we separate justice versus politics.
2: Yeah, exactly.
3: If West Wing were still on the air, this would be a great subject line.
2: Yeah. Rory, thank you so much. Have a great weekend.
3: Thanks, Rory.
14: Hey, we'll talk to you next week. Thanks, guys.
2: All right. National correspondent Rory O'Neill.
3: The Union for California State Scientists is protesting after promised raises were left out of the state budget.
1: The contract called for 3 to 5% raises starting July 1st, but the governor's office said the raises depended on lawmakers approving the money. The raises are worth about $25 million. They were expected the same day a new rule required many state workers to return to the office 4 days a week. Union members say the personal costs to return to work, like commuting, make the lack of raises even harder. Some union members are also watching an assembly bill that would make it easier for state employees to work remotely. Michael Kastner, KOGO News.
2: Researchers have used artificial intelligence to create a functioning synthetic virus. A first for scientists using AI.
15: The Stanford-led team is hoping that the technology could lead to medical benefits, like using AI-created viruses to kill E. coli and fight drug-resistant bacteria. But critics are concerned it could open the way to creating viruses that are difficult to stop or even new biological weapons. The research was published in the journal Science. I'm Tammy Trujillo.
2: I don't want to, like, beat a dead horse. However, AI... we have to watch out for this. I've been saying this on the air at different places across, you know, United States of America for, I don't know, about 15 years. People mock me. But when the robots take over, I'll just be sitting back there going, yep.
3: I told you so. The thing about it is if you're in a startup like AI, which is still considered a startup in many cases, right? You break the rules. And then the government is so late to get in and regulate.
2: Yep.
3: And by then, you're going public.
2: And then
3: you cannot break the rules
2: anymore. Robots are the rulers by then.
3: It's a slow creep, as they say. KOGO News Time 616. 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
3: Forecasters say we are going to have a very wet winter because of El Nino.
2: Three raccoons have been released back into the wild at the Humane Society's nursery in Ramona.
3: KOGO News Time 617. 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
2: Oh yeah,
3: Maestro at
2: baseball time.
3: Yes, it is.
2: We're talking about the Sweetwater Valley Little League 12U All-Star Team. Mm-hmm. They have earned a spot at the Little League West Region Tournament. They all said, put me in, coach.
3: Yes.
2: Ready to play.
3: That's exactly right. You know, if you're wondering, like I was, 12U, what does that mean? 12U All-Stars. It represents elite youth baseball and softball tournament teams, basically ages 11 and 12. They compete through the local, district, state, and regional level. So this is a big deal for them.
2: Yeah, so they're heading to San Bernardino. They need your help. They've got a GoFundMe page.
3: Okay.
2: The game is Saturday, and it's going to be live on ESPN.
3: Fantastic. Good luck. Put me in cold. I'm ready to
2: play today. It's 6:20. They're back, and this time the Killer Tomatoes may be smarter than us.
3: Oh my gosh, Attack of the Killer Tomatoes. Money news just ahead as well on San Diego's Morning News with Veronica and Brett live on the iHeartRadio app.
13: We have kind of a good news, bad news. We have a lot going on, but not too much slowing. First off, we got a tire tread in the roadway through Carlsbad. It's going to be in the center lane of the 5 South right there at Cannon. Lincoln Park, a crash on the 805 North at Imperial. Three cars there. They're off to the right shoulder. Also, we got a tire that's in the roadway, the 805 South before the 8. That's going to be through Mission Valley East. And some debris on the 15 North at Bernardo Center Drive. Got a tire tread there. All these here, slight delays as you approach, and certainly hazards, so be careful. 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Cogo's next real-time traffic update at 6:30.
2: Heat advisor for the mountains, extreme heat warning for the deserts in place through Sunday evening. Humid for all of us, especially since we got all that bonus rain that nobody forecasted last night in the South Bay.
3: Yeah, we were on the phone with the National Weather Service earlier this morning, and they didn't even caught them off guard.
2: Yeah, he was like, what rain?
3: Yeah.
2: I guess it's there. It came down hard in southeastern part of the Bay.
3: Mm-hmm.
2: If you're counting, this is week 4 of high heat for San Diego. Going to be about 80 today on the beaches, 90 inland, warmer for places like Julian and Campo. Right now in El Cajon, 68 degrees. Cogo News Time, 6:22.
3: The Killer Tomatoes are making a comeback in San Diego theaters this week with a new film, Attack of the Killer Tomatoes, Organic Intelligence.
24: The cult franchise began in San Diego with the original 1978 Attack of the Killer Tomatoes, a movie that built a loyal following and spawned three sequels. Co-creator Costa Dillon promoted the new release at Comic-Con, where he mixed humor and nostalgia while revisiting the franchise's local roots.
9: This poor woman was dehydrated to death.
18: Looks to me like tomatoes.
9: Only one way to find out for sure, Sheriff. No, gross, that's blood. That's tomato juice.
24: The latest movie includes references to the earlier films and features an animated return by John Astin as Dr. Gangrene. Longtime fans may recognize callbacks to scenes filmed at what was then San Diego Stadium, which later became Qualcomm Stadium, which then became Snapdragon Stadium.
19: Gotta round up everybody in the city, you got that? And meet me in the stadium. There's no time to lose.
20: But sir, everybody's left town. The only people left would be crazy.
19: I don't care. Just do it. Move.
24: The low-budget comedy series is known for its self-parody, bad puns, and over-the-top takes on killer produce. For many San Diegans, the movies are a quirky piece of local film history that stretches back nearly 50 years. Attack of the Killer Tomatoes Organic Intelligence opens today at UltraStar Mission Valley Cinemas at Hazard
21: Center.
24: Pull
21: you up for brunch and finish you off for dinner or lunch.
24: I'm John Fink.
3: Oh, that is beautifully done. John, way to go. That's awesome. Boy, that brings back a lot of memories.
2: I remember, I never saw it, but I remember, because I wasn't much of a TV fan.
3: Yeah.
2: My family would watch a lot of things, and I was the book nerd, and I would be reading. And I just remember my dad talking about how awful the movie was.
3: Back then, the more awful it was, the more cult-like it became. And I imagine John's going to be first in line for that premiere.
2: Yes, 100%.
3: All right.
2: Cogo News Time, 6:24. Time for news about your money with Dan Mitchinson. Good morning, Dan.
3: Morning, Dan.
0: Thank you, guys. Good morning. Good morning to you, everyone. American Airlines will stop letting elite frequent flyers jump from coach to business class through free upgrades on some of its longest domestic flights. Teachers at John Marshall Elementary School returned to a newly renovated teacher's lounge this week after Walmart and Crayola surprised the San Diego campus with a makeover. It was part of a national program recognizing educators. And magazine subscription, print subscriptions continue to fall, with only 24% of households actively subscribing. However, nearly 90% of U.S. adults engage with magazine media when you factor in digital formats. We're going to be back with a lot more on a Friday coming up in a half an hour. We'll talk to you next time around with your money news. I'm Dan Mitchens.
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31: On the night before Halloween in 1975, 15-year-old Martha Moxley was murdered in the Tony Bellhaven neighborhood of Greenwich, Connecticut. She was rich and beautiful and loved by all who knew her. For decades, despite intense media scrutiny, police failed to make an arrest. In 2000, 25 years after Martha's murder, her one-time neighbor, Michael Skakel, was arrested. He'd been 15, like her, at the time of the crime. He was also a cousin of the Kennedys.
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31: 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I read the articles. Of course Michael Skakel killed his next-door neighbor, Martha Moxley. He beat her to death with a golf club. I knew it. And if you followed the case like I did, I bet you knew it too. My name is Andrew Goldman. I've been a journalist for 30 years. I got involved in this case in 2015. But here's the thing. Once this story got its hooks in me, it wouldn't let me go. 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
7: Good morning. This hour's top story, local outrage over utility company profits as San Diegans struggle to pay their bills. It's Friday, August 7th. I'm Brett Burkhardt.
2: I'm Veronica Carter. 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
8: 8:05, the stretch there at 8. You can find something in the roadway. We've got some delays there as you approach. Also, a crash to Lincoln Park on the 805 northbound before Imperial. Been telling you about this crash here. Three cars involved. Looks like they pushed this just about out of the roadway, but still watch for some slowing. Also right now, some debris in the roadway. Rancho Bernardo, the 15 northbound right there at Bernardo Center Drive. Left lane there is going to have a tire tread possibly, so be careful. 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I'm Mark Wheeler. KOGO's next real-time traffic update at 640.
3: We are looking at actually the marine layer almost non-existent with just a few high clouds. It's making for a beautiful morning around San Diego. It's going to continue this week. We're looking at highs in the beach areas near 80, near 90 for the inland valleys. 93 for places like Julian, Campo, Borrega Springs will see a high of about 110 today, which is why we have a heat advisory for the mountains and an extreme heat warning for the deserts. But we did have that rogue shower pass through parts of the South Bay today. 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
2: Here's some pretty powerful numbers for you. Nearly 1 in 5 SDG&E customers are behind on their bills, according to a new report. KOGO's money guy, Dan Mitchinson, reports this comes as rates continue to go up while the company is reporting nearly $800 million in profits.
0: And that's why a rally was held outside Sempra's downtown headquarters on Thursday. Several groups want SDG&E's parent company to address why utility costs are going up while company executives are receiving huge paychecks. A report from the State Public Utilities Commission found customers are behind on their bill by an average of $500. SDG&E maintains some of the highest electricity prices in the U.S. Dan Mitchinson, KOGO News.
3: Well, I guess the message today is pay up Meta, because a New Mexico court is ordering Meta to pay $567 million and implement sweeping protections for teenage users after finding Facebook and Instagram cause mental health issues. Madeline Rivera from Washington discusses where that money is actually going.
9: It will be used for the treatment of young people who are harmed by social media, as well as prevention, screenings, and evaluations. This is on top of the $375 million in civil penalties that Meta was ordered to cough up after it lost a child exploitation trial in New Mexico in March. A jury had found the social media giant misled customers about the safety of its platforms and essentially failed to protect kids from online solicitation and other dangers. The state's attorney general says for years, Meta knew its platforms were harming New Mexico's kids, from feeding a youth mental health crisis to connecting predators with children, and it chose engagement and profit over their safety.
2: This next story may be a sign of the times as concerns over artificial intelligence grow. Southern California Congressman Ted Lieu is arguing in favor of his AI kill switch bill.
10: It would require AI companies to maintain the ability to shut down, throttle, or suspend their models. Lieu recently introduced the bill along with Republican Congressman Nathaniel Moran of Texas. Lieu tells CNBC the bill needs to be passed this year after recent rogue agent attacks. Anthropic, Meta, and OpenAI have now all reported incidents of their AI models hacking other companies during cybersecurity testing. He says these incidents have added urgency to getting the bill passed. I'm Daniel Martindale.
3: Well, speaking of AI, with more people turning to chatbots for mental health advice, California lawmakers are proposing new rules for how the AI tools can actually be used.
11: Senate Bill 903 says AI should help with things like paperwork and to support professionals, but it should not act as a therapist. It would also ban companies from calling chatbots therapy and require a professional to review any AI treatment decisions. Patients would also have to give permission before AI is used. Psychologists, therapists, and counselors support the bill. Tech companies oppose it. saying it would block helpful AI tools and new developments in care. Mark Mayfield, KOGO News.
2: 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We've got an update on the weather.
3: Yeah,
2: it's pouring in National City right now.
3: Wow, yeah, this is why the iHeartRadio app is so important, because you can give it, you're eyewitnesses, basically. Yes. So this came in from a listener?
2: Yes, this came in from a listener. Pouring in National City.
3: All right, and it poured on Veronica this morning. I don't know if that's a sign or what.
2: Yeah, raining on my parade again.
3: Raining on your parade. A Marine recruit at Camp Pendleton. We have an update on the investigation into his passing.
2: That is next on San Diego's Morning News, live on the iHeartRadio app.
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2: KOGO News Time, 6:37. U.S. Marine recruit died at Camp Pendleton during a routine physical fitness test. Base officials say it happened on Wednesday after the unnamed recruit experienced a medical emergency. The trainee was assigned to Marine Corps Recruit Depot, San Diego. A full investigation is underway with a medical review to ensure accordance with standard procedure.
3: The race for AI dominance intensifies, with the U.S. Army now developing an AI brain for its next generation of military robots. Jeff Manasso has more.
13: The U.S. Army is teaming up with Edge Runner AI to build an AI brain for military robots that don't just detect targets, but that can think via a neural network that still understands surroundings and can continue missions even after losing contact with human operators. EdgeRunner AI founder and CEO Tyler Saltzman calling it the next frontier of AI.
14: With the rise of drones and AIs, war has just changed, especially in the Ukraine conflict. Now, ground robots are like the next thing, and then eventually humanoid robots. So robots that move and, you know, look like humans.
13: Telling Fox News Digital that they're still in the development stage, but that things are going to happen quickly.
2: Honor Flight San Diego's looking for World War II veterans and Rosie the Riveters for the Spirit of 45 event on Sunday. That date will mark 81 years since World War II ended. Organizers expect about 550 attendees, including nearly 35 World War II veterans and women who worked in wartime industries during the 1940s.
3: Republican candidate for governor Steve Hilton is blasting his opponent Javier Becerra for avoiding radio and television debates.
15: While campaigning in San Diego, Hilton called Becerra
1: an insult to California voters. He told Kogo News,
12: "One of the things that is so shocking about this governor's race so far is that my opponent, Javier Becerra, he's running away from a debate with me. He's running away from the press, literally running away from the press."
1: Hilton says he's been invited to participate in 8 debates. A spokesperson for Becerra told Kogo News the Democrat is ready to debate the Trump candidate and dismissed Hilton's attacks as media stunts. I'm Phil Farrar.
2: Kogo News Time 640. San Diego may be the origin of a salmonella outbreak.
3: That's just ahead. First, we have a look at your Friday real-time traffic and weather on the 10s.
8: Still have stuff in the roadway. We've got some bags of trash through Mission Valley on the 8 eastbound right before Hotel Circle. It's going to be in the right lane. Be careful there. North Mission Valley, the 805 southbound at Murray Ridge. Left lane's blocked by a spare tire. And looks like a little slow there. Lincoln Park, heavy on the 805 northbound from Market to Home. That is stop and go. The 5 northbound through National City there looking pretty good. 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I'm Mark Wheeler. Kogo's next real-time traffic update at 6:50.
3: It is August 7th, and it's the time of year where you don't have to usually fire up the Kogo Doppler radar screen. But today we do, because it's lit up like a Christmas tree. We had some heavy downpours in places like Chula Vista earlier this morning, and now Imperial Beach is getting some light rain and light to moderate rainfall, I should say. Also the Tijuana River Valley as well. And that's going to make things muggy. This is part of a monsoonal moisture. Beach highs will feel a little bit hotter, but it's going to be near 80 for a daytime high officially. Near 90 for our inland valleys. And then the desert still triple digits. Kogo News Time 641.
2: And just FYI, This was not in the forecast.
3: No, we talked to the National Weather Service earlier this morning, and they did not even predict it.
2: Yeah, so it's coming down hard in spots.
3: Yeah, so when we use the word rogue... really comes true today.
2: Yeah. A dozen portable toilets were set on fire near Petco Park on Thursday afternoon. Happened in one of the Petco Park parking lots. San Diego Fire Rescue says they knocked down the fire within minutes, but hazmat Metro arson strike team members were called in to investigate the cause.
3: That's some hot stuff. The man accused of attacking 2 people after a crash in Carlsbad this week has a prior assault conviction.
15: 49-year-old Orlando Chavez has appeared in court for the first time, pleading not guilty and being held without bail. He's accused of stabbing a 27-year-old man and punching a 22-year-old woman near the Tamarack off-ramp from the 5 freeway in Carlsbad Sunday. The male victim is still in the ICU, and the female victim is still undergoing CAT scans for her injuries. Chavez has a prior conviction for assault with a deadly weapon from 1998 and faces up to 14 years in prison if convicted in this case. I'm Jack Cronin.
2: The FBI says in 2025, there were 34 total active shooter incidents, a 42% increase year over year. Number of victims from mass shootings increased by nearly 60%. According to the FBI, every incident involved a male shooter who acted alone, and 68% of the shootings were pre-planned.
3: Restaurants Chipotle and Qdoba recently removed their jalapenos, saying they could be tied to a salmonella outbreak. And now the CDC says those jalapenos were supplied by a San Diego-based distributor.
2: Joining us now on the Kogo News Live Line, national correspondent Eben Brown. Hey, Eben.
16: Good morning.
2: Not such great news for San Diego.
16: Well, yeah, it looks like the distributor of these jalapenos is San Diego-based, but the source of the jalapenos themselves is Sinaloa State, Mexico. These have been traced to a number of states, I think as many as 27, and mostly through these 2 restaurant chains, Chipotle and Qdoba. But it looks like it's been properly tracked at this point. So if you're buying jalapenos at the grocery store, you're probably okay. Remember, wash all produce that you buy, and if it's a type of produce that you cook, please cook it appropriately. Please make sure your prep areas are clean, your countertops, your cutting boards, your knives, and whatnot. And if you do feel sick, get some medical attention. Salmonella, no one really wants it, but in terms of all the different types of food poisonings, it's probably not the worst. It's not great, so yeah. You really don't want it. But if you are generally healthy, you'll probably get through it in a week and a half, 2 weeks, but still check with your healthcare provider.
3: Of course, yeah. We're speaking with national correspondent Eben Brown. Veronica had a great point earlier this week, and that is probably the safest place to go eat now because they're hypersensitive now to making sure that their lettuce is clean and in the clear.
16: Yeah. Well, they know that all eyes are probably on them, and they don't want to have the negative press associated with it because it'll keep people away from grabbing their lunch there, and that obviously isn't good for business. So, yeah, I would not use this as an excuse to be afraid of those restaurant chains. Again, everyone knows their own health limits, and they should make decisions based on what's best for themselves.
2: True story. I am doing a Chipotle run for the newsroom
3: today
2: after the show's over. Yeah. So yeah, I mean, they took the products off the shelves already. They're not using those jalapenos anymore.
3: Yeah.
2: Again, for someone just tuning in, they were sourced from Sinaloa.

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1: 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People who live near Sunset Cliffs want police to do more about cliff jumping.
0: Forecasters say we're going to have a very wet winter because of El Nino.
1: And coming up, an extinct toad from the Ice Age has been found at the La Brea tar pits.
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7: In the history of cinema, few films have been as successful as The Godfather. Francis Ford Coppola's gangster epic set a new standard not just for movies about the mafia, but for movies in general. Although, if you talk to the people who made it, The Godfather's prospects for success were far from assured. In fact, before its release, they were pretty bleak.
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7: Then Leave the Gun, Take the Cannoli. My co-host Mark Seale and I strip back the varnish of movie history and talk to never-before-heard-from sources to get at what really made the process so arduous. Leave the Gun, Take the Cannoli is based on my co-host Mark's best-selling book of the same title. 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
15: Pretty busy right now through National City on the 5 northbound from the 54 to Main. You got about a 5-minute delay there, more than usual. Lincoln Park, 805 north at Imperial to Home. That's a slow one as well. New trouble through the La Jolla stretch of the 5 north after the 52 here. The right lane's going to be affected. Got a tire tread in the roadway. CHP is going to get that. I'm Mark Wheeler. KOGO's next real-time traffic update at 7 o'clock.
0: Yeah, we've got some crazy weather this morning.
16: He was talking about the backup on the 5. Through National City, I'm wondering if, you know...
0: Is it heavy rain?
16: Yeah.
0: If you're there, you know, well, if it's safe.
16: Yeah.
0: You know, once you get where you're going, let us know. Because we, Jorge.

0: lives in the South Bay. I live in the South Bay.
1: Yeah.
0: We were both absolutely slammed with rain this morning. Then we just got a call that it was raining in National City.
1: Mm-hmm.
0: The forecast did not call for any rain.
1: Yeah, they caught National Weather Service off guard for sure.
0: Yeah, what it's going to do is it's going to make it humid and hot. And we're going to be hot later today, about 80 at the beaches, 90 inland. The mountains, definitely warmer. Looking at 93 degrees for a high in Julian today. Ramona this afternoon, also 93. It'll be 110 in Borrego Springs. Right now, it is 71 in Del Mar and 70 degrees in downtown San Diego. KOGO News Time 651.
1: Researchers at the La Brea Tar Pits and Museum have identified an extinct Ice Age amphibian. It's called the spadefoot toad. Researchers say it's the second known Ice Age amphibian discovered in the United States. The other one happened in Florida. They're small, under 3 inches long, and they lived about 45,000 years ago. If you've ever been, you know, the La Brea Tar Pits, they're absolutely fascinating.
0: I would love to go. I haven't made it yet.
1: I mean, I'd call it an oasis in the middle of a concrete jungle. It's so weird, but fascinating if you're really into the dinosaur age and the history.
0: Who isn't?
1: Yeah, no kidding.
0: It is August 7th. On this date in 1942, during World War II, U.S. Marines landed at Guadalcanal, marking the start of the Allies' first major offense against Japan in the Pacific.
1: In 1957...
2: Well, here's another nice mess you've gotten me into.
1: Olive Hardy, half of the comedy team Laurel and Hardy, died in North Hollywood. He was 65.
0: 1992...
3: Just because we're going on this killing, that don't mean I'm going to go back to being the way I was.
4: Are you really going to kill them cowboys?
5: We ain't bad men no more. We're farmers.
6: Well, I guess they have it coming.
7: We all have it coming, kid.
0: Clint Eastwood's violent Western Unforgiven, co-starring Morgan Freeman and Gene Hackman, opened in theaters. Film was a commercial and critical success and went on to win 4 Oscars, including Best Picture.
1: I had a hard time watching that. It was just so dark.
0: Yeah,
1: physically dark. It was just, anyway. In 2007, speaking of movies.
8: And Bonds hits one high. Hits it deep.
1: This is going to be a movie someday, for sure. I was on a kayak when baseball star Barry Bonds hit his 756th career home run, passing Hank Aaron's historic major league record.
0: I was actually watching the game.
1: Yeah. Who wasn't? I mean, it was a must-watch TV, and I was on a kayak for an assignment to try and catch the ball if it went into McCovey Cove.
0: Gotcha. Yeah. Okay.
1: Got the worst sunburn of my life on that kayak.
0: And you didn't catch the ball either.
1: Nope.
0: Taking a summer vacation, not just fun, makes you a better worker.
9: Psychology Today says taking time off of work improves job performance when you return. They say the break reduces stress, restores mental focus, and keeps burnout at bay. And that renewed clarity lasts an average of 43 days. But Money.com says only about 62% of U.S. workers use their PTO for fear of being seen as replaceable. But they say you should give in because reality will always be there. But a fruity cocktail has an expiration. I'm Bree Tennis.
1: That's a good point. Dan Mitchinson joins us with a look at your money. He is not afraid of taking PTO. Good morning, Dan.
10: And good morning to you. National City's city manager says it's a few years away from not being able to pay its bills. Voice of San Diego reports the current city budget authorizes spending roughly $13 million more than the city expects to earn in revenue. The $89 million general fund budget drains the last of a reserve fund that the city's been tapping in recent years to cover deficits. U.S. economy lost 23,000 jobs in July while the unemployment rate edged lower. That's according to the jobs report out just a short time ago. That news will likely keep the Fed from hiking interest rates. And the Dodgers in 2025 became the first MLB team to gross more than $1 billion in revenue, according to ESPN. They're expected to do the same thing again this year. All right, let's take a look at real-time numbers. NASDAQ up about 1%. The Dow's up 76 points. S&P up 24. Oil down just a tick to $77.01 a barrel. And we'll be back with more coming up for you after Cliff Notes in a half an hour at 7:25. With your money news, I'm Dan Mitchinson.
0: Thank you, Dan. Next hour, tickets for Toto and Christopher Cross. That's coming your way after traffic and weather at 7:20.
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1: Good morning. This hour's top story. We are taking a look at the heat wave that is bringing a wave of ant invasions to San Diego. It's Friday, August 7th. I'm Brett Burkhart.
0: I'm Veronica Carter. San Diego police cracking down on cracking open a cold one at the beach. You're listening to San Diego's Morning News. Those stories on the way, plus your tickets to see Toto and Christopher Cross in 20 minutes.
19: Well, through Balboa Park, right now the 163 southbound right there at Ash. We've got a problem off to the side here, right shoulder. It's a small fire on the hillside, so be careful. Attracts some attention. Apparently not raining there, but we'll see. National City, the 5 northbound, bit heavy. Fitford about Main, also Lincoln Park on the 805 northbound slow from Imperial to Home. I'm Mark Wheeler. Kogo's next real-time traffic update at 7:10.
1: Woo, we have some thunder bumpers and some heavy downpours in places in the South Bay. We're still seeing some radar returns, so it may still be wet in National City, places like that. Chula Vista,
0: San Isidro,
1: getting some downpours Imperial Beach this morning. Yeah, so you may run into some wet pavement, but we are looking at week four of high heat for San Diego. Beach highs today near 80, near 90 for our inland valleys, and 110 for places like Borrego Springs. Sunny and warm for the weekend with highs heating up to around 80 for the coast, 90 in the inland valleys. Kogo News Time, 7 o'clock.
0: National Weather Service meteorologist Greg Martin tells San Diego's Morning News. These storms he was talking about brought pockets of measurable rain and plenty of lightning, mostly across the southern parts of the county.
15: It's a small saccadal circulation that forms from a thunderstorm complex, and those die off and it moves along. And sometimes if it moves into an unstable atmosphere, you'll get thunderstorm development. That's what happened overnight in San Diego County.
0: Forecasters say there is still a slight chance of isolated afternoon thunderstorms in the mountains and deserts through the weekend.
1: Now to the long-term forecast, because a very wet winter is now predicted for California's coast as El Nino conditions grow stronger.
19: The European Center for Medium-Range Forecasts says there's a greater than 90% chance of above-average rain from December to February. California's coast could get 40% to 70% more rain than normal, with even more in the mountains. Forecasters say there's a chance the wet weather could come before December. Some forecasts are predicting above-average rain as early as October, making for a wetter fall than usual. I'm Mark Mayfield.
0: Well, if ants seem to be taking over your house, you are not alone. Oh, my goodness, they're relentless.
1: Yeah, they are.
0: Joshua's Pest Control says it's getting between 100 and 200 ant-related calls a day across San Diego County.
1: Wow.
0: As this heat wave continues, branch manager Adam Whitmore tells a reporting partner at 10 News, hot weather speeds up ant breeding and sends colonies searching for food in new territory.
20: And if you're seeing one to two, it's not long before they're going to lay that scent trail down and let the others know this is the place to come.
0: I have been Googling like mad. If you checked my history on my phone.
1: Are you getting like ant raid ads?
0: Yes.
1: Yeah.
0: No, I have used vinegar to kill the scent trail. I have done so many cinnamon. Nothing's working.
1: Yeah, the cinnamon one was new to me.
0: They don't like it.
1: Okay.
0: And chalk. They don't like chalk.
1: Because you would think cinnamon, because it contains some sugar, right? I mean.
0: No.
1: No?
0: No. It's.
1: What kind of cinnamon?
0: We're going to send you back to spice class. Whitmore, you're thinking of cinnamon toast.
1: I think so.
0: Whitmore recommends removing food sources using non-repellent ant products. He says some traditional repellents can actually trigger more reproduction in certain ant species.
1: I had an ant problem in the kitchen, and we got rid of them. But then, like 2 days later, we started noticing these white, it looked like cotton on the floor, on the hardwood floor. And there were dozens of them. And so we picked one up, and it turned out they're ant eggs.
0: Yeah, yeah.
1: Yeah, they were planting the eggs. And so thank goodness we had to call the exterminator.
0: They're fast.
1: And got rid of it, but they are fast, boy. San Diego police are stepping up enforcement, being fast at local beaches and boardwalks. They'll be watching for violations ranging from unsafe e-bike riding to drinking alcohol on the beach. So far this summer, police have issued more than 1,300 tickets. At least 100 people have been arrested for being drunk in public.
0: Good news for beachgoers.
1: Okay.
0: Water near the Imperial Beach Pier is open again for the first time this year.
21: San Diego County says closures have been lifted at Imperial Beach Pier, Cortez Avenue, and Carnation Avenue after recent water tests met state health standards. The shoreline near the pier has spent months closed because of pollution tied to sewage runoff from the Tijuana River. The county will continue monitoring air quality, but for now, those three Imperial Beach locations are back open to the public. I'm Claire Umpleby.
1: All right, Claire, thank you. And next on San Diego's Morning News, a four-year-old and a seven-year-old who went on a joyride and put a woman in the hospital.
0: Kogo News Time, 7:04.
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1: Good morning. Newswatch includes some odd weather activity in the South Bay. We're still seeing some pop-up showers in Imperial Beach and parts of Chula Vista after some heavy downpours.
0: Not in the forecast either.
1: Not at all. The National Weather Service actually told us personally that they did not predict this. So we'll be tracking it for you on San Diego's Morning News.
0: Two brothers, a 4-year-old and a 7-year-old, took their parents' car and hit a woman who was walking her dog in Oakland. Police say that woman is now in critical condition. The kids took the car while the parents were sleeping. They crashed it several blocks away from their home. Police say the parents are cooperating with the investigation.
1: They have a surveillance video of that crash. It is frightening, and it's hard to watch. But the young kids, they clipped a car and then just sped right into a crosswalk where the woman was walking her dog, and the dog is still missing.
0: Apparently, one of the kids was operating the wheel, and the other one, the gas pedal.
1: Isn't that crazy? In a first for San Diego, a man has been convicted of driving under the influence of, not alcohol, but nitrous oxide.
23: A 34-year-old man's been convicted of two misdemeanors for driving under the influence of nitrous oxide in what the San Diego City Attorney's Office says is a first for the county. While the effects of nitrous oxide last only a few minutes, it would be very dangerous during that time. In this case, from March, the man was found with 10 canisters in his car, and a San Diego police officer arrested him after he drove up onto the sidewalk and hit a parked car. I'm Jack Cronin.
0: Governor Gavin Newsom is trying to fight off what he calls an attack against the California Coastal Commission.
24: The 12 members appointed by state politicians have recently been under the microscope of the Trump administration. Newsom is now asking Californians to attend upcoming public meetings next week and let the feds know just how important the Coastal Commission is to the state. Newsom says it's time to give the Trump administration an earful, calling the review of the commission bogus. The feds may ultimately remove some of California's authority to review federal oil and gas projects. Also, it may pause some federal funding. I'm Jason Campadonia.
1: Longtime city leader in East County will not be running for re-election after switching political parties.
25: El Cajon City Council member Gary Kentrick, who has served for 24 years, was running, but said Thursday he now will not seek another term, citing health concerns. In an interview with the San Diego Union-Tribune, Kentrick said that after attending Comic-Con last month, he had some chest pains and is having a heart procedure this weekend, but says he did not suffer a heart attack. Before Kentrick left the Republican Party and became a Democrat back in February, he was the longest-serving Republican in municipal office in all of San Diego County. Kentrick, who is 72 years old, said he found himself splitting with the GOP on a variety of issues, especially on immigration enforcement. Cliff Albert, Cogo News.
0: Kentucky Senator Mitch McConnell has been discharged from the rehab center where he had been recovering after a fall in June. In a statement released by his office, he said, "Elaine and I are grateful for the attentive care I've received from excellent doctors, nurses, therapists, and hospital staff. More from Jared Halpern.
4: McConnell has been absent from the Senate since June, when he was hospitalized after a fall left him briefly unconscious. He was also treated for pneumonia. The 84-year-old's health has raised calls for more transparency and even his resignation.
0: McConnell said he'll continue to engage with his staff and colleagues on important Senate business while he's recovering from home.
1: Odd weather. We're tracking some showers that were not in the forecast by the National Weather Service, and it may be increasing the ant problem.
0: We're going to ask you for your advice coming up, plus more restrictions on birthright citizenship from the Oval Office.
1: Just ahead, but first we have a look at your real-time traffic, and then we'll get to that weather report on the 10s.
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19: We've got some slowing. The 805 is heavy still. The northbound side from Imperial to home through Lincoln Park there, it's going to be a bit heavy. Also, slow on the 5 through National City. The northbound side between the 54 and Main, a bit crowded. Balboa Park, a fire reported off the hillside there, off the right shoulder, attracting some attention. 163 there, right around Ash Street. There you're going to find that. 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I'm Mark Wheeler. Cogo's next real-time traffic update at 7:20.
0: We've got a heat advisory for the mountains, extreme heat warning for the deserts through Sunday evening. That's not the big story of the day, though. The big story of today is the fact that we got hit by huge rainstorms here and there, mostly in the South Bay.
1: Hold on, let me check the date.
0: All right.
1: It's check. August 7th.
0: Yeah. Isn't that weird?
1: It really is weird.
0: I woke up this morning. Because the rain was coming down so hard, I was like, what is that noise? And then Jorge told me, yeah, it rained on me, too. And then we get a call about National City, that it's raining there. We know it's, you know, been raining in Imperial Beach.
1: Yeah.
0: So,
1: it looks like the heavy cells have left, but we're still getting these pop-up showers on your commute.
0: And the National Weather Service did not know about this.
1: I know. How could they not know about it?
0: We were the reporters to them.
1: Exactly. Hello.
0: Yeah, but it's going to be humid because of all the rain that we've been getting here and there. So you may be in an area that is completely 100% dry and you're thinking, what?
1: Yeah.
0: But yeah, trust us. It's been raining hard in some areas. Sunny and warm for the rest of the weekend. We're going to see 80 around the coast for the next couple of days, 90 inland valleys. The mountains like Julian, Campo, Ramona, warmer up into the 90s. Right now, Carlsbad, 72, downtown San Diego, 71 degrees. Cogo News Time, 7:12.
1: President Trump has signed two executive orders about birthright citizenship. Natalie Chuck has details.
6: Now, these two orders were signed. One expands restrictions to birthright citizenship, denying it for children born to members of specific groups like terrorists. The other, though, banning birth tourism. That's when people who are pregnant come to America, typically on a tourism visa, but really it's to give birth so that their baby is a U.S. citizen. Data shows this makes up less than 1% of births in the U.S. each year, but the president is concerned about these children using welfare benefits and voting.
1: The moves come after the U.S. Supreme Court blocked Trump's earlier executive order seeking to limit automatic birthright citizenship under the 14th Amendment.
0: San Diego Border Patrol agents say they're doing more work across the county now that the border's more secure.
7: Arrests in San Diego are down to an average of 30 people a day trying to enter the country illegally, the lowest on record. And Justin De La Torre, the chief Border Patrol agent for the San Diego sector, says it's freeing up agents for other parts of the county, including along the ocean.
8: Our agents are also on the highways, Interstate 5, the 15, any egress route that leads away from the border. You're going to see agents patrolling on those highways to detect smuggling loads, whether it's narcotics or humans is what we're typically coming across, but bulk cash smuggling, weapons, things like that.
7: In addition to adding more infrastructure like upgraded border wall, 300 more agents are in the process of being hired to work in the San Diego sector. I'm Jack Cronin.
0: San Diego border agent in chief had a lot more to say in our exclusive interview. You can hear it at 6:40 and 8:40 Monday. Right here on San Diego's Morning News.
1: Not only that, but I think we're giving away Guns N' Roses tickets.
0: We were supposed to tease who we were going to give away to, but...
1: Oh, but I just ruined it.
0: You ruined it.
1: Wah, wah. We have a change in legal aid for migrant children. It's raising concerns in San Diego and across California, for that matter.
9: The Trump administration awarded a $150 million contract for legal services to unaccompanied migrant children to Houston-based Burke Law Group after they let the previous contract with the Acacia Center for Justice expire last week.
10: We haven't seen anything to show that these lawyers are trained in child welfare.
9: Bilal Askariar with the Acacia Center for Justice telling reporting partner 10 News about 4,100 children in California could lose legal representation during the transition. Critics question whether Burke Law Group has enough immigration law and child welfare experience, since only two of their lawyers have immigration experience, and point to the fact that Burke Law Group's founder served in the Trump administration's first term. I'm John Fink.
0: A federal judge says Haitian migrants in the U.S. have officially lost their temporary protected status, follows a Supreme Court ruling allowing the Trump administration to end the program. The decision affects more than 300,000 Haitians who'd been protected from deportation, which was granted after the 2010 earthquake in Haiti.
1: At least seven people have been killed after a teenager went on a shooting rampage in Thailand. And reports say that a 14-year-old student with a gun went on the rampage just outside Bangkok today, killing his grandparents at their home and then killing five teachers at his school before turning the gun on himself.
0: A daring rescue of an American researcher in the Antarctic.
12: Pitch black and 45 degrees below zero, a seriously ill American scientist has been taken from an Antarctic research base to a New Zealand hospital in extreme conditions. Pilot Louise Robertson says the Airbus A319's capabilities were tested to their limits.
13: It was very close to being too cold, and there was a snowstorm the day before, so the timing was really such a narrow window of opportunity.
12: It's the first time such a mission has been completed in July, Antarctica's winter, and the first in total darkness. The patient is now recovering.
0: That's
12: well.
0: Jonathan Savage reporting.
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0: Here are the stories trending right now. Someone set a dozen porta potties on fire near Petco Park.
1: People who live near Sunset Cliffs want police to do more about cliff jumping.
0: Three raccoons have been released back into the wild at the Humane Society's new nursery in Ramona.
1: Your real-time traffic and weather with some spotty showers this morning on the 10s. It's just ahead on San Diego's Morning News with Veronica and Brett, live on the iHeartRadio app.
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1: News in your neighborhood on a Friday to boot. San Diego's Morning News with Veronica and Brett. And the annual City Fest Street Party is back in Hillcrest. It's happening Sunday for the 42nd time. The Hillcrest Business Association says it's expecting 70,000 attendees, more than four times the neighborhood's population. Wow. There will be two stages of live music, more than 100 local vendors, a beer garden, a new wine garden, community booths, kids zones, arts and crafts. The free festival is from noon to 11 p.m. and will take over seven blocks from University Avenue to Pennsylvania Avenue. Again, this is on Sunday.
0: Seven blocks? That's nothing. You know what we have coming up? What's details that? About the world's biggest yard sale.
1: Yeah, that and also tickets for a big concert. Toto and Christopher Cross coming up on San Diego's Morning News.
19: 805 is going to be a bit crowded for you right now. The northbound side, Imperial to El Cajon Boulevard. A couple of minutes of slowing there. Also, National City, the 5 is going to be heavy northbound. Mile of cars way to about Maine. You're going to find that to be a bit slow. Still reports of a fire off the side of the roadway. They got emergency crews on scene here. The 163 southbound, that's going to be before Ash as you make your way through Balboa Park. 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I'm Mark Wheeler. Coco's next real-time traffic update at 7:30.
1: We are looking at some odd weather patterns. In fact, we have fired up the Kogo Doppler radar screen because, yeah, we're getting some radar returns in South County. Imperial Beach is the latest. Otay Mesa West is seeing a spot of showers. The Tijuana River Valley is also seeing some showers this time. And we had some moderate to heavy rainfall through Chula Vista. And as a result, it's going to feel muggy today. Beaches near 80 for a daytime high, near 90 for the inland valleys, 110 for the deserts. And it's going to be warm again for the weekend as well. Kogo News Time, 7:22.
0: My favorite Toto song?
1: Yeah.
0: It's hard to pick one.
1: It is really hard.
0: Yeah, this is my favorite. Toto, Christopher Cross, August 12th. That's like 5 days from now. North Island Credit Union Amphitheater.
1: It's next Wednesday, I think, right?
0: It's a school night. It's all I know.
1: I know.
0: Because I'm still thinking, do I try it?
1: I think you should do it. Everybody's doing
0: it. I know.
1: It. Peer pressure.
0: I've seen Toto before. I haven't seen Christopher Cross.
1: Oh, he's so good.
0: I would love to see him.
1: Yeah.
0: If you want to go, you can get your tickets at Ticketmaster, or you can win them right now from Kogo. 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It's 800-600-KOGO, 800-600-5646. Yeah, Jorge will be holding the line, taking your call if you're caller number 11.
1: Nice.
0: Good luck.
1: Be kind to Jorge. He's kind to us. We have news that is kind of unusual. No? Oh, we got Cliff Notes on the news first.
25: I'm Cliff Albert. 81 years ago this week, the world changed. On August 6th and on August 9th of 1945, the United States detonated two atomic bombs over the Japanese cities of Hiroshima and Nagasaki. The bombs killed between 150,000 to 260,000 people. That was the estimate, but no one will ever know for sure because there were many bodies that were vaporized or burned up, so the true count will never be known. The atomic bombs ended the war with Japan and saved the lives of tens of thousands of American soldiers who would have died had we had to conduct a land invasion of Japan. But now, 81 years later, we are rightly reminded of why the world never wants to have that happen again. Those who lived through the first 25 years of the atomic age and the Cold War remember the drills at school, the bomb shelters that were dug in backyards. While the 1970s and 80s were not as scary, there were still the worries about whether that Cold War could lead to an atomic one. And nuclear weapons are still a potential threat today. It's not something any of us want to think about, but there are hundreds of thousands of souls of those who died this week, 8 decades ago, who, if they could, would want to tell us never again. Read more about this and share it on our podcast page at Kogo.com.
1: The 127-yard sale, known as the world's longest yard sale, is underway across multiple states.
2: The event begins in Michigan and runs 690 miles through Ohio, Kentucky, Tennessee, and Georgia before ending in Alabama. The event gives the public the chance to stay off of busy highways and instead enjoy scenic routes through small towns and rural communities. It runs through Sunday. I'm Mark Mayfield.
0: Hey, I want to say thanks to Carolyn. She heard us talking about ants invading all of San Diego County right now.
1: Mm-hmm.
0: I said, I have an ant problem. She said, buy the little bottle of taro at Home Depot. It's cheap, and you put some out on cardboard from the box it came in. It's bait for ants. They take it back to the nest, sterilizes them, and then they go away. She says it works.
1: Oh, that's
0: I've tried several different baits so far. Nothing's working. I've made my own concoctions.
1: Yeah.
0: They laugh at me.
1: Yeah, they do. They taunt you is what they say. I will say that it orange oil kind of works sometimes.
0: That might, yeah.
1: Yeah, but it's especially when you're dealing with like Argentine ants. Oh my gosh.
0: Yeah.
1: We have news about your money with Dan Minchinson. Good morning, Dan.
14: Hey, thanks, guys. Good morning. Where is everyone going these days? Well, U-Haul's Migration Trends Report is out this morning. It covers where people are moving to over the last 12 months. Baby boomers are heading to the Southeast, while Gen X and millennials are moving to Florida and Texas. New Mexico court has ordered Instagram and Facebook parent company Meta to pay $567 million. This is to address harms to young people from its platforms in the second phase of a landmark trial the social media giant lost back in March. What do you think San Diego smells like? Well, according to users on Reddit, most visitors associate our city with the fresh scent of the ocean. That seems pretty obvious. Also, surf wax and sunscreen, coastal sage in the canyons, and fish tacos. All right, we're taking a look at real-time numbers this morning. And the Dow, let's see, is up about 117 points this morning. NASDAQ's up almost 1%, and the S&P 500 up 25. We'll be back with a lot more coming up for you here on a Friday in just about 25 minutes at 7:55 with your money news. I'm Dan Minchinson.
0: Congratulations, Matthew from San Diego. You're going to see Toto, Christopher Cross.
1: Yeah. By the way,
0: a little sailing.
1: Yeah, this is a good reason to tune in on Monday because Guns N' Roses. Am I supposed to say that? Is that supposed to be a surprise?
0: Oh, that's right. You just don't listen to me. That's okay.
1: I know. I'm sorry.
0: What else is new? Go News Time 7:27.
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34: Good morning. This hour's top story. Scattered showers in August throughout San Diego this morning, and an El Nino on the way. It's Friday, August 7th. I'm Brett Burkhardt.
0: I'm Veronica Carter. The governor has declared a state of emergency over the GAN fire. 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
19: CHP telling us there's still something in the roadway on the 805 southbound after Murray Ridge Road. Left lane there, in fact, to keep it over to the right through North Mission Valley there. Looks like possibly a tire in the roadway. 805 is going to be slow northbound from Imperial to El Cajon Boulevard there. A couple of minutes of slowing through Lincoln Park and the 5 North Mile of Cars Way to about Main, the National City. That's going to be slow. I'm Mark Wheeler. KOGO's next real-time traffic update at 7:40.
34: And while San Diego deals with summer heat, forecasters are already watching what could shape our weather this winter. National Weather Service meteorologist Greg Martin tells San Diego's Morning News this morning, El Nino conditions are developing in the Pacific.
35: Very strong El Nino conditions, and they're expected to continue to strengthen on into the early fall, early winter to what could be historical levels.
34: While it's still too early to know exactly what it means for San Diego, El Nino winters can bring a better chance of weather than average conditions across Southern California. In fact, forecasters expect to refine that outlook in the coming months. But I will say, here it is, August 7th, and we have some heavy downpours overnight, places like Chula Vista and on National City seeing some pop-up showers as well. And that's why it's going to be muggy today. Beaches near 80, near 90 for our inland valleys, 93 for Julian, 110 now for Borrego Springs by this afternoon. And it's going to be a sunny and warm weekend with highs around the same. 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
0: Heartland fire crews in mop-up mode on a house fire in Spring Valley this morning. Witnesses say they saw two people leaving the abandoned home on Cordova shortly before the fire began. Building next to the house had some electrical box damage. SDG&E is on scene to evaluate.
34: California Governor Gavin Newsom has declared a state of emergency for Calaveras County in response to the GAN fire.
1: The proclamation allows the California Office of Emergency Services and other state agencies to send additional resources to support firefighting and recovery efforts and help protect public health and safety. On Wednesday, Governor Newsom announced a grant from FEMA to also help ensure vital resources are available. The hot temperatures and low humidity are increasing the fire danger, and the blaze is threatening homes, other structures, and important power lines that serve much of northern Calaveras County. The GAN fire erupted Monday evening around 5:30 near Valley Springs. So far, the fire has burned more than 10,300 acres and forced nearly 1,500 people from their homes. I'm Sharon Reardon.
0: Meanwhile, a body has been recovered from a home in that fire.
2: The GAN fire began on Monday and has scorched more than 10,000 acres in Northern California. The body was discovered in a burned home Thursday and may be the first wildfire fatality of the year if confirmed. In addition to the fatality, a firefighter was injured Thursday. Fire officials say they're making progress in fighting the blaze in the Sierra Nevada foothills. California believes the wildfire was caused by sparks from a chainsaw. 65-year-old Herbert Wayne Smith was arrested Wednesday, and FEMA is now providing federal funding for California to help combat the blaze.
34: There is a new effort to help you recover from disasters in California, things like wildfires. California U.S. Senator Adam Schiff is sponsoring a proposal to give local governments more time and flexibility to get help from FEMA after disasters.
3: The Reducing Red Tape for Rebuilding Act would give cities and counties 2 years to get federal support, and it would start when they are ready, not when a disaster is declared. Under current law, FEMA can provide local governments support for additional staff to help with building code enforcement, including permit processing, for 180 days, about 6 months, following a major disaster declaration. Many communities miss out on the help and resources because cleanup often takes longer than 6 months after a disaster. I'm Dina Kodiak.
0: Candidate for Governor Steve Hilton paid a visit to San Diego yesterday and had a lot to say.
34: That's next on San Diego's Morning News with Veronica and Brett, live on the iHeartRadio app.
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34: We have more on your Friday morning news watch with the governor's race heating up. And one candidate now claiming his opponent is ducking the debate stage here in San Diego.
9: Republican nominee Steve Hilton didn't hold back. He slammed Democrat Javier Becerra for failing to accept any debates. He told Kogo News Becerra's an insult to California voters.
10: Here's the facts. We've been invited to 8 debates so far by TV organizations. I have accepted every single one. Becerra has accepted 0.
9: On Wednesday, Becerra cut short a news conference at the state capitol when asked if he would take the stage with Hilton while walking away from reporters, he said,
4: yeah, we'll be doing a debate.
5: Yeah, we'll be doing lots of debates.
9: Hilton said, ready or not, the first debate is set for late September. I'm Phil Farrar.
0: The Voter ID Act will have some different language on the November ballot.
11: A Sacramento judge sided with California Attorney General Rob Bonta, changing the ballot language. Originally, it had been called
12: Voter Identification and Citizenship Verification.
11: Assemblyman Carl DeMaio from San Diego filed the lawsuit against Bonta and the language change, which now is calling the measure
12: prohibits citizens from voting.
11: DeMaio says Bonta changed the language after the measure got enough signatures to make the ballot. I'm Jason Campadonia.
34: San Diego County is giving out $500 to low-income seniors every month.
13: This is the third round of $500 a month payments for low-income seniors in San Diego County, covering another 195 people. Those eligible to apply must be 60 or older, not receiving other payments, paying more than half their income toward rent, and making less than 30% of the area median income. For a single person, that's less than $37,000 a year and less than $53,000 for a family of four. If accepted by the county, the renter, and the landlord, the program starts next year. I'm Jack Cronin.
0: City of San Diego today begins enforcing new electric bike regulations. Timing comes just before San Diego Unified students return to class next week. Starting today, kids younger than 12 no longer allowed to ride e-bikes. New ordinance also strengthens existing helmet requirements and limits the number of passengers on the bikes.
34: Remember that stinky warehouse fire in Los Angeles? It's so bad. Air experts are now demanding the company that runs the warehouse do more to control the odor.
14: That's according to a modified abatement order approved yesterday by the South Coast Air Quality Management District. For 7 weeks after a cold storage warehouse burned down, the smell of rotting food has permeated Boyle Heights and attracted rats and flies. So far, air regulators have received 4,200 odor complaints and issued 25 notices of violations to Lineage. I'm Mark Mayfield.
0: Kogo News Time now, 7:40, U.S. court you've probably never heard of.
34: That's next, just ahead. But first, a look at your real-time Friday traffic and weather on the 10s.
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19: Starting to get a bit busy at the National City right now on the 5 northbound. Mile of cars way to about 8th. You're going to find that about a 5-minute wait extra for you. Stop and go traffic. National City slope, 805 north from 43rd to about El Cajon Boulevard. Expect an extra 5 minutes there. They're clearing out a problem through Balboa Park on the 163 southbound at Ash. They had a problem there off to the side. 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Kogo's next real-time traffic update at 7:50.
34: The Kogo weather radar screen is fired up today, and it's got some green. In fact, this hour, let me double-check the time on this. Hold on. Because it's a time. Yeah, we're getting some more rain in San Ysidro, Otay Mesa West. And it's just about to probably hit I-5 in some places. So this is a light to moderate rain that's falling. We had some heavy downpours in Chula Vista this morning.
0: I don't think Claire believed me when I first told her this morning. I said it was pouring in Chula Vista. She's like looking around going, it's like dry pavement everywhere else.
34: I did the same thing, and I live downtown. The pavement wasn't wet at all. No hint of it. But we're looking at daytime highs today to be near 80, although it's going to feel hotter because of the mugginess, because of this rain. Near 90 for inland valleys, and we're going to be triple digits again in the deserts. Go News Time, 7:41.
0: A U.S. Marine recruit died at Camp Pendleton during a routine physical fitness evaluation. Base officials say it happened on Wednesday after the unnamed recruit experienced a medical emergency several days before. Trainee was assigned to Marine Corps Recruit Depot San Diego. Medical review and full investigation is underway.
34: The race for AI dominance is intensifying, with the U.S. Army now developing AI brains for its next generation of military robots. Jeff Manasso reports.
16: The U.S. Army is teaming up with Edge Runner AI to build an AI brain for military robots. that don't just detect targets, but that can think via a neural network that still understands surroundings and can continue missions even after losing contact with human operators. EdgeRunner AI founder and CEO Tyler Saltzman calling it the next frontier of AI.
17: With the rise of drones and AIs, war has just changed, especially in the Ukraine conflict. Now, ground robots are like the next thing, and then eventually humanoid robots. So robots that move and, you know, look like humans.
16: Telling Fox News Digital that they're still in the development stage, but that things are going to happen quickly.
0: The Trump administration's facing backlash after activating a secret court designed to deal with terrorist deportations in order to deport an Afghan woman they claim is an Islamic State supporter. A legal analyst from the Pacific Legal Foundation, Josh Robbins, says this court has never been used before.
18: This is the Alien Terrorist Removal Court, which was created by Congress 30 years ago in 1996. The idea behind the court is that they have to show, in order to use these procedures, that they couldn't make a case to remove an alien terrorist without otherwise disclosing classified information. So these are supposed to be sort of special proceedings that keep that classified information secret. The Trump administration has decided to go forward with this case against somebody in Fort Worth, Texas.
0: He explains why the court was created.
18: It was created as part of one of the death penalty revision statute. I think we saw with the, you know, after 9/11, there is this tension between the intelligence that the government gathers and not wanting to disclose where they got that intelligence or other important classified parts of it, and trying to make out these cases against terrorists. So this court is an attempt to deal with that.

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9: Here's your weather forecast. Look for mostly sunny skies today. Inland highs will reach the upper 70s, low 80s, with lows heading down to the 60s. It'll be partly cloudy tomorrow.
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12: There's some word on this Balboa Park problem, 163 at Ash. They had a brush fire off the side. It was caused by a residential fire there on Cordova that spread to the hillsides. They're getting a handle on that right now, but expect delays in the 163 around Ash through Balboa Park. National City stop and go on the 5 northbound from Mile of Cars Way to about 8. You got about an extra 5 minutes of wait there. I'm Mark Wheeler. Kogo's next real-time traffic update at 8 o'clock.
13: All right. We fired at the Kogo Doppler radar screen, and it's lit up like a Christmas tree in the South Bay.
14: Yeah, this came by surprise. The National Weather Service admits they did not know this rain was coming.
13: Yeah. It's hard to predict sometimes with these monsoonal moistures.
14: Yeah. It started overnight in the southeastern bay, and since then we've heard very varying reports, you know, most of them in the South Bay, but then we just got another call about weather in a different part of the county. As a matter of fact, let's play that right now.
15: Hi, it's Brenda. I just called to tell you it's raining in Claremont.
13: Whoa!
14: Yeah, so it was just the southeastern part of the bay, and then now it's moved up, and it's hit Imperial Beach, it's hit National City,
13: Chula Vista,
14: and now Claremont.
13: Yeah, and I'm looking at a pretty moderate, light to moderate rainfall sitting right over the intersection of the 905 and the 805. So it's affecting San Ysidro and Otay Mesa west of this hour. And as far as daytime highs, it's going to feel muggy. And you're looking at highs basically ranging from 80 to 110, depending on where you are in the county.
14: Kogo News Time now, 7:51. There's a warning for pet owners this morning. A commonly used medication for dogs and horses may contain fiberglass.
16: American Regent Animal Health is voluntarily recalling select lots of its injectable drugs. Ataquan IM for horses and Ataquan Canine. The company says routine testing found glass fibers in some vials, which could cause irritation, swelling, and infection. The drug is used to treat joint dysfunction in both dogs and horses. Consumers are being told to throw it out or return it to American Regent. So far, no report.

0: reports of any injuries.
1: Good morning. It's August 7th. If you're in the middle of one of those rainstorms, those pop-up showers, it doesn't feel like it's August 7th, but it will temperature-wise for sure. But as we look back on this day in history, back in 1998, here's what happened.
2: Smoke poured from the damaged buildings, leveling many of the areas there, leveled by that bomb. About two-thirds of the U.S. embassy destroyed. U.S. Marines and Tanzanian troops tried to restore order as rescuers searched for survivors.
1: Terrorist bombs at U.S. embassies in Kenya and Tanzania killed 224 people, including 12 Americans.
3: In 1782 on this date, President George Washington created the Purple Heart.
1: In 1971, the Bee Gees had Veronica in mind.
3: Stop the rain from falling down. They're arguably some of the most talented people on the planet.
1: I know. And their pitch.
3: It's amazing.
1: It really is.
3: And they don't talk like that.
1: Yeah.
3: They forcefully have to hit those notes.
1: Yeah, but I love it that they mentioned rain falling since we have rainfall today. The Bee Gees had their first number one hit. That's How Can You Mend a Broken Heart.
3: We were talking about robots earlier this morning a lot because, yeah. You know, I have this thing against them. I'll admit it.
1: Yeah.
3: And we got this call on the Cogo line, which you get by going to the iHeart radio app and hitting the microphone button.
4: Good morning, Brett and Veronica. So, get this. I read a news article that Stanford University has made a virus using AI that is not known to nature. How about that? Just a little food for thought. You can look it up. But, yeah, it's crazy. Anyway, love you guys. Don't worry, I'm not a robot. Check mark.
3: Check mark.
1: Guaranteed yeah, human.
3: That story, actually, we are going to give you more details on that. The science creating this,
1: it's
3: or AI creating this new virus.
1: Oh, my gosh.
3: That's coming up in the 8 o'clock hour.
1: All right. Time for news about your money. Dan Mitchinson joins us with a look. Good morning, Dan.
5: Hey, good morning back at you. Good morning again, everyone. Fewer U.S. children may have access to free school meals this academic year because of changes ushered in. And the tax spending law, the One Big Beautiful Bill Act, that's according to food public policy experts. Federal Communications Commission has voted to end regulation that capped ownership of local TV stations. That cap prohibited ownership of local stations that reached more than 39% of TV homes in the U.S. And a viral TikTok trend of dipping McDonald's cheeseburgers in Coca-Cola has sparked mixed reactions online, with the original creator posting multiple videos that have amassed nearly 13 million views. Why would you ruin a perfectly good cheeseburger by doing that? We're going to be back with more coming up for you in about 25 minutes. We'll talk to you next time around with your Monday news. I'm Dan Mitchinson.
3: Why, Dan? Because people are weird. And they believe everything they see on the internet.
1: Yeah. I haven't been to McDonald's in decades, but boy.
3: I don't want to go to McDonald's. That's the difference between us.
1: I know.
3: You're using restraint.
1: I'm just going, ugh.
3: Just ahead on San Diego's Morning News, this weather is so weird. We're going to have details about all this rain we've been getting unexpectedly.
1: All right. That's all coming up on San Diego's Morning News, live with Veronica and Brett on the iHeartRadio app. Good morning.
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1: Good morning. This hour's top story. Local outrage over utility company profits as San Diegans struggle to pay their bills. It's Friday, August 7th. I'm Brett Burkhardt.
3: I'm Veronica Carter. A social media company has to pay big bucks for failing to keep kids safe. 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
17: 125, a bit slow through Lemon Grove this morning. The northbound side, right from about the 94 to Grossmont Boulevard. Heavy traffic there, a couple of minutes of slowing. Heavy through National City as well, 805 north at 43rd. Stall through Scripps Ranch now, 15 southbound at Mercy. That's off to the right shoulder to VFS. The flash is on, so be careful. I'm Mark Wheeler. Kogo's next real-time traffic update at 810.
3: We've got a heat advisory for the mountains, extreme heat warning for the deserts. That's going through Sunday. However, that's not the big weather story this morning. The big weather story is all the rain we got unexpectedly. The National Weather Service did not account for this in their forecast. They admit it. It just snuck up on everybody.
1: Got a cell over San Ysidro right now in Otay Mesa West. We got a call from
3: Claremont.
1: Yeah,
3: that it's raining there too.
1: And it looks like just off the coast by the Coronado Bridge, you may be seeing some spotty rainfall.
3: And I'll tell you what, when it was coming down this morning in the middle of the night, it was really coming down. They said a quarter to half an inch.
1: Yeah, in that short amount of time, it's remarkable.
3: Yeah, so who knows with today what's going to happen. Yeah. Right now, though, we've got about 70 degrees in downtown San Diego. This hour of San Diego's Morning News, brought to you by Sugarman's Bath.
1: Our top story this hour, nearly one in five SDG&E customers are behind on their bills. One in five. This is according to a new report. Kogo's money guy, Dan Mitchinson, tells us this comes as rates continue to go up and the company has made nearly $800 million in profits.
5: And that's why a rally was held outside Sempra's downtown headquarters on Thursday. Several groups want SDG&E's parent company to address why utility costs are going up while company executives are receiving huge paychecks. A report from the State Public Utilities Commission found customers are behind on their bill by an average of $500. SDG&E maintains some of the highest electricity prices in the U.S. Dan Mitchinson, Kogo News.
3: There's a new effort to regulate large AI data centers. Silicon Valley Congressman Ro Khanna wants to create a data center bill of rights.
8: It would establish a set of authorities for local communities to reject the construction of data centers. It comes amid nationwide concerns about data centers and their impacts, like higher utility rates. Khanna says the bill would give local communities the right to say no to data centers that power AI. It would allow communities to bar data centers from being built within 2,500 feet of homes, schools, childcare facilities, hospitals, or nursing homes. States would also maintain their ability to adopt statewide pauses on new data centers. I'm Daniel Martindale.
1: Speaking of all things tech, Meta is being told to just pay up. It was a New Mexico court ordering Meta to pay $567 million and implement sweeping protections for teenage users. After finding Facebook and Instagram caused mental health issues, Madeline Rivera from Washington discusses where that money is actually going to go.
18: It will be used for the treatment of young people who are harmed by social media, as well as prevention, screenings, and evaluations. This is on top of the $375 million in civil penalties that Meta was ordered to cough up after it lost a child exploitation trial in New Mexico in March. A jury had found the social media giant misled customers about the safety of its platforms and essentially failed to protect kids from online solicitation and other dangers. The state's attorney general says for years, Meta knew its platforms were harming New Mexico's kids, from feeding a youth mental health crisis to connecting predators with children, and it chose engagement and profit over their safety.
3: With more people turning to chatbots for mental health advice, California lawmakers proposing new rules for how the AI tools can be used.
19: Senate Bill 903 says AI should help with things like paperwork and to support professionals, but it should not act as a therapist. It would also ban companies from calling chatbots therapy and require a professional to review any AI treatment decisions. Patients would also have to give permission before AI is used. Psychologists, therapists, and counselors support the bill. Tech companies oppose it, saying it would block helpful AI tools and new developments in care. Mark Mayfield, Kogo News.
1: All right, and then there's this. Researchers have used artificial intelligence here in California to create a functioning synthetic virus, a first for scientists using AI.
20: The Stanford-led team is hoping that the technology could lead to medical benefits, like using AI-created viruses to kill E. coli and fight drug-resistant bacteria. But critics are concerned it could open the way to creating viruses that are difficult to stop or even new biological weapons. The research was published in the journal Science. I'm Tammy Trujillo.
3: A four-year-old and a seven-year-old go on a joyride.
1: Yeah,
3: boy. And a woman ends up in the hospital.
1: That's next on San Diego's Morning News with Veronica and Brett for a Friday live on the iHeartRadio app.
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1: Your Friday morning news watch continues with a tough one out of Oakland. Two brothers, all of age 4 and 7, took their parents' car. They hit a woman who was walking her dog in Oakland. Police say the woman is in critical condition. The kids took the car while the parents were sleeping. They crashed it several blocks from their home. Police say the parents are cooperating with the investigation. The surveillance video has been released. It's tough to watch. But this car comes careening and sideswipes another car before swerving into the crosswalk and hitting the woman and her dog. And her dog is now missing and she's fighting for her life.
3: In a first for San Diego, a man's been convicted of driving under the influence of nitrous oxide.
0: A 34-year-old man's been convicted of two misdemeanors for driving under the influence of nitrous oxide in what the San Diego City Attorney's Office says is a first for the county. While the effects of nitrous oxide last only a few minutes, it would be very dangerous during that time. In this case, from March, the man was found with 10 canisters in his car, and a San Diego police officer arrested him after he drove up onto the sidewalk and hit a parked car. I'm Jack Cronin.
1: Border agents at the San Ysidro Port of Entry say they found more than 16 pounds of fentanyl hidden inside an electric moped.
2: CBP says officers stopped a 22-year-old Mexican national on August 3rd and sent the moped to a secondary inspection where an imaging system and a drug-sniffing dog pointed them to packages concealed under the rear of the vehicle. Agents recovered 7 packages containing over 16 pounds of fentanyl powder with an estimated street value of $238,000. They also seized the moped, a GPS tracker, and a cell phone. The driver was arrested and now faces federal drug importation charges. I'm John Fink.
1: Kogo News Time, 8:08. We are taking a look at a smoke shop here in San Diego because the San Diego City Attorney is suing that smoke shop owner for selling banned Kratom products. The substance has been banned within city limits for nearly a decade. It's been connected to dozens of deaths in San Diego County in recent years. Kratom is a plant that can be used as a pain medication, but it's not FDA approved and is believed to be addictive. The suit claims the owner of the 11 storefronts, which includes locations in Mira Mesa and along Claremont Mesa Boulevard, is looking at fines for each time he sold the banned product.
3: San Diego police stepping up enforcement at local beaches and boardwalks. They will be watching for violations ranging from unsafe e-bike riding to drinking alcohol on the beach. So far this summer, they've issued more than 1,300 tickets. At least 100 people have been arrested for being drunk in public.
1: Kogo News Time, 8:10. The heat wave is bringing a wave of invasions to San Diego. And this isn't your typical invasion we're talking about.
3: And news in your neighborhood, local Little League stars need your help.
1: And boy, the weather is making headlines this morning around San Diego, especially in the South Bay and at Claremont. It's just ahead, but first a look at your real-time traffic.
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4: Scripps Ranch, trouble on the 15 southbound at Mercy. Got a stalled vehicle there off the right shoulder. It's got the flashers on there. Be careful, keep it over to the left. National City, 805, a bit slow northbound from 43rd to home. Also National City, but the 5. The northbound side from Mile of Cars Way to 8th. That's going to be heavy. And the 125 to Lemon Grove, still slow northbound from about Spring, 94 there to Grossmont Boulevard. 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I'm Mark Wheeler. Kogo's next real-time traffic update at 8:20.
3: I'm going to call this a shakaroonie. I just made up that word.
1: I like that.
3: But people have been calling this morning about the weather.
1: Mm-hmm.
6: The rain hit Claremont, UC. It's coming down pretty hard, and it's crazy. I heard it coming in. Love you guys. Thanks, bye.
1: We love you, too.
24: Just had at least 10 minutes of rain. Pretty good pour down, and everything's wet, so it's moving north.
1: Yeah, we're seeing a cell. It's right over the San Diego Convention Center, and joining us now on the Kogo News Live Line is meteorologist with the National Weather Service, Casey Oswan. Casey, thank you so much for joining us on San Diego's Morning News for this weird weather morning.
25: Hi, good morning.
1: So is this moisture moving out of San Diego? Where are we at? And why didn't we see this on the radar in the forecast coming up?
25: Yeah, so overnight we had what's called the MCV mesoscale convective vortex form well to our east, like near Mexico, New Mexico area. and it's been moving east across our area overnight and this morning. So we have seen some isolated showers over the last hour or so. And we did actually just get lightning reports up near Solana Beach in Encinitas. And we are expecting the shower activity to decrease as we get later in the morning. But we do still have some potential for showers, mainly over the mountains this afternoon.
1: That's wild. You mentioned MCV, convective vortex, and a couple of other words that I didn't understand. What does that actually mean? Is this part of this monsoonal moisture that we've been trying to predict?
25: Yep, it's monsoonal. It's basically just a very large area, strong thunderstorm that is often developed over Mexico this time of year.
3: We're talking to National Weather Service's Casey Oswant. Casey, what does this mean for today and for the weekend here around San Diego?
25: Yes, so as we get through the rest of today, locations away from the mountains and deserts are less likely to see any precipitation or thunderstorms. But we do have chances for showers and thunderstorms over the mountains and into the deserts at times, really into early next week.
1: Wow, that's wild. All right. Well, thank you so much for joining us, Casey. It's really important. And
3: can I ask one more question, though?
1: Of course.
3: El Nino.
1: Oh, I see.
3: We've got to talk about El Nino because we're getting a little taste of rain right now. That's just a drop in the bucket, so to speak, of what we're going to get this winter, right?
25: Well, sure. It does. Having El Nino conditions does, increase our chances of precipitation over the winter. We are, still trying to parse out the details. And as we get closer to those winter months, we'll have more information. But one thing we do want to point out and we want folks to be aware of is El Nino conditions can also increase chances of coastal flooding. So if you live along the coast, you should definitely start to prepare for that.
1: Yeah, boy, we are all too familiar with that. Casey, again, have a fantastic weekend. Thank you for all the important information about MCV, convective vortexes, and things like that.
25: Yeah, of course.
1: Okay. All right. We're going to have much more throughout the day, and we're tracking the COGO radar screen.
3: We're watching the Doppler radar, yeah.
1: Because it'll catch you off guard if you're heading out to work.
3: You may not understand the meteorological terms, but you know what you can understand?
1: Yes.
3: Ants. Ants, because of all this weather.
1: Yeah.
3: Joshua's Pest Control says it's getting between 100 and 200 ant-related calls every single day across San Diego County. As this heat wave continues.
1: Well, Veronica may be one of those calls.
3: Well, hopefully they all drowned.
1: yeah, exactly.
3: Branch manager Adam Whitmore tells reporting partner 10 News, hot weather speeds up ant breeding and sends colonies searching for food in new territory.
11: And if you're seeing one to two, it's not long before they're going to lay that scent trail down and let the others know this is the place to come.
3: Whitmore recommends removing food sources and using non-repellent ant products. Because here's the problem.
1: Mm-hmm.
3: Some traditional ant repellents actually trigger more reproduction in certain ant species. I think that's what happened to me.
1: I think that happened to me too. And we were walking around the hardwood floor in the kitchen and there were these like white cottony looking balls. And we picked one up and we realized this is unusual. And we brought out an exterminator and he said, yeah, these are all eggs.
3: Oh, I thought you busted eggs. It open and 1,200 ants came out.
1: No.
3: All right. Good news for beachgoers. Water near Imperial Beach Pier open again for the first time this year.
12: San Diego County says closures have been lifted at Imperial Beach Pier, Cortez Avenue, and Carnation Avenue after recent water tests met state health standards. The shoreline near the pier has spent months closed because of pollution tied to sewage runoff from the Tijuana River. The county will continue to monitor water quality, but for now, those three Imperial Beach locations are back open to the public. I'm Claire Umpleby.
1: Yeah, Claire Umpleby, our amazing editor here for San Diego's Morning News, as we take a look at the music festival presented by Capital One on iHeartRadio. It's back September 18th and 19th in Las Vegas, two nights, one stage. 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We'll have three chances every weekday for you to win your trip. 4-2 plus $1,000 spending money. 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
3: Here are the stories trending right now. Someone set a dozen porta potties on fire near Petco Park.
1: 36 people have been hospitalized from bad jalapenos at Chipotle and Qdoba.
3: 3 raccoons have been released back into the wild at the Humane Society's new nursery in Ramona.
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0: Part of UC San Diego is along the coast, and campus police have been paid by federal funding to patrol areas near the university.
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1: We are talking baseball. We're talking about a special couple of players. It's the Sweetwater Valley Little League 12U All-Star Team that has earned a spot at the Little League West Region Tournament, but they need your help. And if you're like me, you're going, well, what the heck is a 12U All-Star? Elite youth baseball and softball tournament teams. They usually age between 11 and 12, and they compete locally and then through the state and across the regional areas. In order to make the trip to San Bernardino, though, the players' families are asking for help covering the travel expenses, and you can donate to their GoFundMe by searching for that team, the SVLL 2026 12U All-Star Game. The game is Saturday and will be broadcast live on ESPN. There you go.
3: 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A San Diego movie franchise that started as a joke about 50 years ago has another sequel.
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4: We got a solo vehicle spin out. It's causing some trouble through Balboa Park on the 5 northbound right before the 163. It's going to be in the center divider. Keep it over to the right. It's slow from the 94. Encinitas, we have some debris in the center lane of the 5 south at Encinitas Boulevard. Tire tread there, and looks like a vehicle possibly off to the side, so be careful. A little heavy through National City, the 805 northbound from 43rd to about home is going to be a crowded one. Also through the Lemon Grove stretch, 125 northbound at Spring. That's still a bit heavy. 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
3: We're looking at the weather cam right now, and there's a rainbow
1: over the ocean.
3: It's in Del Mar.
1: Okay.
3: Yeah, this rain is just crazy.
1: Yeah, it really is.
3: People thought I was nuts when I came in this morning.
1: Yeah, we're like.
3: And I said, it was absolutely pouring. I mean, it was like a quarter to a half an inch.
1: Thank goodness Jorge went through the same thing because you were questioning yourself.
3: Yeah, I was thinking, did I imagine this? Because no, then we talked to the weather service too, because Jorge also got rain. Talked to the weather service. They said not only rain, but a lot of lightning too.
1: Yes, Solano Beach.
3: Yeah, and I heard the thunder last night. It's kind of moved all around, and we've been watching radar. It's gone from the southeastern bay, and then it's creeped towards Interstate 5, and then up into Claremont. We got reports of rain. It's obviously it was just raining in Del Mar because now there's a rainbow.
1: Yeah, that's a beautiful rainbow.
3: Yeah,
1: very subtle.
3: We're going to be humid because of all this, and it's going to be hot. And we're going to see about 80 at the beaches today, 90 inland, a little bit warmer in the mountain areas like Julian and Campo and Ramona. Right now, downtown, 74 degrees. KOGO News Time, 822.
1: The Killer Tomatoes are making a comeback in San Diego theaters this week with a new film. It's called Attack of the Killer Tomatoes, Organic Intelligence.
2: The cult franchise began in San Diego with the original 1978 Attack of the Killer Tomatoes, a movie that built a loyal following and spawned three sequels. Co-creator Costa Dillon promoted the new release at Comic-Con, where he mixed humor and nostalgia while revisiting the franchise's local roots.
5: This poor woman was dehydrated to death.
13: Looks to me like tomatoes.
14: Only one way to find out for sure, Sheriff.
5: No, gross. That's blood. That's tomato juice.
2: The latest movie includes references to the earlier films and features an animated return by John Astin as Dr. Gangrene. Longtime fans may recognize callbacks to scenes filmed at what was then San Diego Stadium, which later became Qualcomm Stadium, which then became Snapdragon Stadium.
15: Gotta round up everybody in the city, you got that? And meet me in the stadium. There's no time to lose.
16: But sir, everybody's left town. The only people left would be crazy.
15: I don't care. Just do it. Move.
2: The low-budget comedy series is known for its self-parody, bad puns, and over-the-top takes on killer produce. For many San Diegans, the movies are a quirky piece of local film history that stretches back nearly 50 years. Attack of the Killer Tomatoes Organic Intelligence opens today at Ultra Star Mission Valley Cinemas at Hazard Center.
17: You up for brunch and finish you off for dinner or lunch.
2: John Fink.
1: It's a nice
3: I
1: job,
3: never
1: John.
3: Saw the Attack of the Killer Tomatoes.
1: Oh, that was such a cult classic when I was growing up.
3: But like I said, my family watched it, and my dad always ranted and raved about how it was the worst movie ever. It was so dumb. I don't think he looked at it in a lighthearted way. He was watching it like it was supposed to be serious.
1: Yeah. That came around the time. Did you ever see Hardware Wars?
3: I don't think so.
1: When Star Wars first came out, and this was right around the time when the Attack of the Killer Tomatoes came out, it was kind of just a spoof. But Hardware Wars was a take on Star Wars, only with hardware. So like an iron flying through space. Look it up on YouTube. That was also a cult classic. And it was super.
3: Sounds like another one I'll pass. Time for news about your money now with Dan Mitchinson. Good morning, Dan.
1: You never listen to me, Veronica.
26: Hey, thanks, guys. Good morning. Let's start with the jobs report that came out just a short time ago, and the U.S. economy lost about 23,000 jobs in July. Unemployment rate edged a little bit lower, and this news will likely keep the Fed from hiking interest rates. Now to Nashville City, where the city manager says the area is just a few years away from not being able to pay its bills. The Voice of San Diego reports the current budget authorizes spending $13 million more than the city expects to earn in revenue. With reserves also gone, the funding gap will widen in the coming years, and that could lead to insolvency by 2030. Real-time numbers, the Dow is up 128. The S&P 500 is wrapping up a banner week. It's up 43 points to 7,752, and the NASDAQ up just a little over 1%. We'll be back with a lot more coming up for you as we head up towards 9 o'clock in about a half an hour with your money news. I'm Dan Mitchinson.
1: Just ahead on San Diego's Morning News, there could be more restrictions on birthright citizenship from the Oval Office.
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19: The different color noises, white noise, brown noise, pink noise. Brown noise is deeper, has lower frequencies, it's got more bass, minimalizes that higher frequency. Mm-hmm. And I didn't really know this, but apparently you can liken some of these to sounds in nature. And apparently brown noise is more akin to like a river rapid or a heavy rainfall or thunder.
20: Because there's also white noise and pink noise, you think brown noise is just named after the color brown. Wrong. There was a scientist named Robert Brown from Scotland.
19: White noise is used, aside from just sleeping, a lot of times with like noise-canceling headphones and stuff, masking other sounds.
20: Pink noise is a little different. It's kind of like the compromise between white noise and brown noise.
19: As far as which one is best for sleep, there have been some very middling studies over the years. But at Oxford in 2017, they said that they fell asleep 40% faster listening to white noise, but their overall sleep was about the same.
20: Okay.
19: There was a study in 2017 from Northwestern of 13 older adults, and they said pink noise provided deeper sleep overall and improved ability to recall words.
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19: Caffeine can be really good for you and help a lot of things, and caffeine can be kind of bad for you.
22: It's a drug, and in its pure form, Chuck,
19: yeah,
22: it is a bitter-tasting crystalline powder.
19: Naturally, it's in the coffee bean and in chocolate and tea, but it's also added artificially in things like soda. Your body is enjoying the caffeine. It's blocking that adenosine. You're going to feel alert and awake. It's got that adrenaline going, and it's rewarding you with the dopamine. I mentioned the vicious cycle, the inevitable crash.
22: Right.
19: Like any stimulant drug, and you want more of it. Eventually, it's going to affect your sleep patterns. All right, how about some health benefits?
22: Right.
19: They found everything from not develop Parkinson's disease to dropping your risk of various cancers.
22: Well, coffee actually is shown to reduce your risk of diabetes.
19: 4 cups a day, 50% less chance of mouth and throat cancer.
22: You should eat more grapefruit because grapefruit contains something called narigin, and it actually slows the removal of caffeine from your brain.
19: Okay.
22: So you enjoy its effects longer.
19: Nice.
22: Yeah.
18: For the entire caffeine episode and everything else in the Stuff You Should Know universe, open the free iHeart app, search Stuff, and listen now.
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1: Good morning. This hour's top story, an exclusive interview with San Diego Border Patrol. It's Friday, August 7th. I'm Brett Burkhart.
3: I'm Veronica Carter. More restrictions on birthright citizenship from the Oval Office. 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
4: Balboa Park, got a problem here on the 5, the northbound side, right before the 163. A solo vehicle spin out in the roadway here. It's going to be in the center divider, taking up part of the left lane. It's slow from the 94. Encinitas, we got some debris in the roadway. 5 southbound at Encinitas Boulevard. Looks like a tire tread possibly there. Lemon Grove is a bit slow, 125 northbound from Spring to about Grossmont Boulevard. It's going to be stop and go with a couple minutes of delay free there. 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
3: Because it's weird
1: it
3: today.
1: It is weird. We have a cell right now over Naval Base Point Loma, just at the entrance to the bay right there. But we had earlier some heavy cells move through the South Bay. We have a heat advisory for the mountains, extreme heat warning for the deserts, and we're going to see beach time highs near 80 this afternoon, near 90 for the inland valleys, 110 for the deserts, and sunny and warm for the weekend as well. We don't think we're going to have another pop-up shower, but we could. I mean, this is the monsoonal moisture.
3: And again, they did not predict this in the forecast.
1: Yeah, so the very unexpected. And what we're trying to do is predict the long-term forecast.
3: Exactly. National Weather Service meteorologist Greg Martin told San Diego's Morning News, El Nino conditions are developing in the Pacific.
0: Very strong El Nino conditions, and they're expected to continue to strengthen on into the early fall, early winter to what could be historical levels.
3: Well, it is still too early to know exactly what it means for San Diego. El Nino winters can bring a better chance of wetter than average conditions across Southern California. Forecasters expect to refine that outlook in the coming months.
1: Increasing security at the border is allowing agents to do more work across San Diego County.
6: Justin De La Torre, the chief Border Patrol agent for the San Diego sector, says arrests are down to around 30 people a day trying to enter the country illegally.
10: We're at the best point that we've been, certainly in my career, and I think throughout the history of our country in terms of how secure the border is right now, just based off the volume of people that are trying to illegally enter. It's the lowest number we've seen on record.
6: They're adding more infrastructure along the border in San Diego, along with more agents.
10: We're hiring at a tremendous rate. We have about 300 agents at the academy right now in Artesia, New Mexico, who are slated to come back to San Diego sector here. That's going to help us out tremendously.
6: This allows the agents to do more patrols along the ocean and staff the freeway checkpoints heading out of San Diego County. I'm Jack Cronin.
1: San Diego border agent in chief had a lot more to say, and we're going to play all of it in our exclusive interview on Monday morning during San Diego's Morning News at 6:40 and 8:40 right here on Kogo.
3: President Trump has signed two executive orders about birthright citizenship. More from Natalie Chuck.
11: Now, these two orders were signed. One expands restrictions to birthright citizenship, denying it for children born to members of specific groups like terrorists. The other, though, banning birth tourism. That's when people who are pregnant come to America, typically on a tourism visa, but really it's to give birth so that their baby is a U.S. citizen. Data shows this makes up less than 1% of births in the U.S. each year, but the president is concerned about these children using welfare benefits and voting.
1: A change in legal aid for migrant children in the meantime is raising concerns in San Diego and across California.
2: The Trump administration awarded a $150 million contract for legal services to unaccompanied migrant children to Houston-based Burke Law Group after they let the previous contract with the Acacia Center for Justice expire last week.
12: We haven't seen anything to show that these lawyers are trained in child welfare.
2: Bilal Askariar with the Acacia Center for Justice telling reporting partner 10 News about 4,100 children in California could lose legal representation during the transition. Critics question whether Burke Law Group has enough immigration law and child welfare experience, since only two of their lawyers have immigration experience, and point to the fact that Burke Law Group's founder served in the Trump administration's first term. I'm John Fink.
3: A federal judge, meanwhile, says Haitian migrants in the U.S. have officially lost their temporary protected status, follows a Supreme Court ruling allowing the Trump administration to end the program. In response, San Diego Mayor Todd Gloria released a statement saying no family should face deportation to a country that it's experiencing widespread violence, kidnapping, and instability.
1: The governor has declared a state of emergency over a fire in the Sierra foothills.
3: That is next on San Diego's Morning News, live on the iHeartRadio app.
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20: We're talking about streaming music. 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
19: Not so long ago, people were spending a lot of money on buying CDs and physical media. We got this new thing. That was Napster. There were 27 billion transfers per month, song transfers.
20: Everything was completely upended, and Apple came along in 2003 and brought massive stability to this huge sea change. 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
19: The first legit on-demand streaming service was Rhapsody in 2001. Pandora came along in 2005. Spotify comes along. They changed the game. Pandora was still trying to be kind of like radio in a way. 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But these royalties, Tidal pays the most at 1.3 cents. Apple's 0.7, YouTube Music 0.7. Spotify pays 0.4 cents per stream, same as Amazon, and then Pandora's down to 0.1. 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
1: Much more on your Friday morning news watch, including Republican candidate for governor Steve Hilton. He was in San Diego, and he's blasting his opponent, Javier Becerra, for avoiding radio and television debates.
16: While campaigning in San Diego, Hilton called Becerra an insult to California voters. He told Kogo News,
25: "One of the things that is so shocking about this governor's race so far is that my opponent, Javier Becerra, he's running away from a debate with me. He's running away from the press, literally running away from the press."
16: Hilton says he's been invited to participate in 8 debates. A spokesperson for Becerra told Kogo News, "The Democrat is ready to debate the Trump candidate," and dismissed Hilton's attacks as media stunts. I'm Phil Farrar.
3: California Governor Gavin Newsom has declared a state of emergency for Calaveras County in response to the GAN fire.
27: The proclamation allows the California Office of Emergency Services and other state agencies to send additional resources to support firefighting and recovery efforts and help protect public health and safety. On Wednesday, Governor Newsom announced a grant from FEMA to also help ensure vital resources are available. The hot temperatures and low humidity are increasing the fire danger, and the blaze is threatening homes, other structures, and important power lines that serve much of northern Calaveras County. The GAN fire erupted Monday evening around 5:30 near Valley Springs. So far, the fire has burned more than 10,300 acres and forced nearly 1,500 people from their homes. I'm Sharon Reardon.
1: In the meantime, there is a new effort to help you recover from disasters here in California, like wildfires or earthquakes. California U.S. Editor Adam Schiff is responding and sponsoring a proposal to give local governments more time and more flexibility to get help from FEMA after disasters.
28: The Reducing Red Tape for Rebuilding Act would give cities and counties 2 years to get federal support, and it would start when they are ready, not when a disaster is declared. Under current law, FEMA can provide local governments support for additional staff to help with building code enforcement, including permit processing, for 180 days, about 6 months, following a major disaster declaration. Many communities miss out on the help and resources because cleanup often takes longer than 6 months after a disaster. I'm Dina Kodiak.
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1: Mm-hmm. We'll find out if there's going to be rain in it, too, because we had some wild...
3: Oh, my gosh. It's been crazy this morning.
1: Pop-up showers. It's all coming up. Look at your real-time traffic first on San Diego's Morning News.
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4: Some showers might help out the situation in the College area. The 8 eastbound at College Avenue got a report of a box truck catching fire there off to the right shoulder. So be careful as you approach that. Keep it over to the left through Oceanside, North 5 at Harbor. Got a box in the roadway there. Chula Vista, some pallets in the road on the 5 northbound at H. Balboa Park, a crash on the 5 northbound just before the 163. That is your slow for 94. 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KOGO's next real-time traffic update at 8:50.
1: And we're taking a look at the KOGO radar screen, and it looks like the Doppler radar screen is showing some activity. A heavy cell just off of the coast of Escondido right now. And it looks like it's heading toward Oceanside. So we shall see elsewhere. Let me scroll out here a little bit. And it looks like over Tijuana right now, you're getting some heavy cells. So, this is going to make things muggy around here. Near 80 for a high at the beaches, near 90 for the inland valleys, 110 for the deserts. And it's going to be a sunny and warm weekend as well. It may still be muggy.
3: We just got a call from Coach D, who we just met at the Southwestern Yacht Club this week.
1: Yeah.
3: She said she was driving in from Ramona to Point Loma.
1: Yeah.
3: And followed a rainbow all the way in.
1: Oh, that's a great sign of a good drive. Day.
3: Yes.
1: And
3: yes.
1: Plus D, it's Friday.
3: And you know who also is all about rainbows and ponies and flowers? Josh Board. Yeah, he's like, me? Have you met me?
8: Exactly. No, I do love colors. The problem is I'm colorblind. So it's funny that you're saying rainbows, and I'm like, I probably only can see two of the colors in rainbows.
3: Wow.
1: It's a little known fact. Wow, I didn't know that.
8: Yes. Okay. Yeah, thanks for bringing up a sad moment in my life.
1: But, sorry.
3: Anytime. That's what we're here for.
1: That's right. Put you in your place, man.
3: So what?
8: Yeah, but we'll talk about some.
3: Yeah, I was going to say, what can we see this weekend?
8: Yeah. So the Astros are in town against the Padres, and the Padres are really trying to get that wild card spot. So let's hope it happens. Now, I've never played pickleball. I don't even like the name of it, pickleball. I'm a racquetball player. But if that's your sport, urban pickleball is going on, and it's going to be going on for a month. They're going to block out the streets in the Gas Lamp Quarter.
1: Yeah, is that something you do every year, or is that
8: I don't know. I don't know if this is an annual thing or what, but it's like a month-long tournament. So,
1: that's super
8: cool.
1: Yeah,
8: I haven't heard about it in years past.
1: Wow.
8: Local guitar god Israel Maldonado is going to be at Oceanside Junkyard Bar. And for all you Dixie chickens, Little Feet is going to be at Humphreys in Shelter Island. The Strike is at the Music Box in Little Italy. Saturday, you've got Too Short and Warren G at SeaWorld for all you OGs out there. Wow. For the older OGs of a different genre, you got old 97s at the Belly Up Tavern in Solana Beach. And Grammy-nominated sax player Richard Elliott is at Thornton Winery with Rick Braun. And House of Funk,
1: you're cutting out.
3: We're losing you.
1: Yeah. House of Funk will be tearing it up at the Music Box downtown. Is I think. Yeah, you were just cutting in and out.
8: Are you
1: still there?
8: Now?
1: Yeah. Go for it.
3: All right.
8: So. Yes, I'm here.
1: Okay.
8: So you can wrap up the weekend Sunday with the fabulous Thunderbirds, the Belly Up Tavern. And who doesn't love the Gypsy Kings? They're great with their salsa and flamenco style. Yeah. They're going to be at the Rady Shell downtown. And Gavin DeGraw is going to be at my old school, the Open Air Theater at San Diego State.
3: Nice.
8: There was not a Steely Dan reference intended there. Hey, streaming, you got the Shards on FX and Hulu. The Real Housewives Ultimate Girls Trip is on Bravo. And I feel like I lost some IQ points just mentioning that to you guys. At the Movies, One Night Only. That doesn't mean it's only playing one night. That's the title of the movie, One Night Only. It's a wacky comedy. It takes place in the future where single people are not allowed to have sex in society, only married couples. So it kind of becomes The Purge meets Caligula, because one night of the year they are allowed to. And so hijinks ensue. And I thought this had some funny moments. My wife loved it. I thought it needed to be funnier if it was a comedy. And if it was going to be a statement on big brother watching you and telling you what to do. I thought it needed to be stronger in that regard. But I think anybody that hears the premise of this movie and goes to see it is not going to be disappointed. And it is the best use of an Air Supply song in the history of movies.
3: Oh. Did you say Air Supply?
1: I love Air Supply. I'm a closet Air Supply fan. That's awesome.
8: A very funny scene when a woman is singing I'm All Out of Love at a bar and she's sad.
1: I'm so lost without you.
3: Yeah, you can't sing that song and be happy.
1: No, I can't sing.
3: Josh, have a great weekend.
1: Yeah, Josh, thank you so much. Josh Bord, our entertainment guy, he walks out of movies so you don't have to.
3: Kogo has 13 chances to win $1,000 every weekday with the Inflation Vacation Contest. 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

0: On August 4th, 1962, Marilyn Monroe died. 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
6: This is a great song to describe the commute with wetness in it, right?
7: It's Friday, so yeah. It's Tijuana taxi time.
6: That's right.
7: Look at the dancing out in the newsroom.
6: Yes, I always had my back turned to them.
7: Yeah.
6: Now I know why.
7: They're actually coordinating their dancing today.
6: Yeah,
7: it's Friday. That means it's Tijuana taxi time.
6: Yeah.
7: And yeah, that weather came up from Tijuana from Mexico and hit us hard. How did it do on the roads this morning?
8: Well, we've got a handful of things to worry about. Unfortunately, still, Balboa Park, the biggest one, North 5 here, just before the 163 solo vehicle spin out. That's going to be slow from about Imperial. We have some debris in the roadway to Encinitas. There it is, the 5 southbound at Encinitas Boulevard. Slow as you come up on that. And one more, it's going to be some wood pallets through Chula Vista on the 5 northbound at H Street. Definitely watch for that. I'm Mark Wheeler. Kogo's next real-time traffic update at 9 o'clock.
7: It's amazing that weather didn't cause more problems on the roads. Well, maybe because a lot of it hit early.
6: Yeah.
7: I don't know.
6: That's a good theory.
7: It was raining hard when I left.
6: And when we don't have rain for a while, we forget how to drive in the rain.
7: And the roads are slick because all the oil that accumulates.
6: True too, yeah.
7: It's going to be humid because of all that rain. Sunny and warm for the weekend. Highs heating up to around 80 for the coast, 90 inland valleys. We're going to see today anyway, 93 for Julian and Ramona. Also going to be warm in Campo and Borrego Springs, 110 today. Right now in El Cajon, 77, downtown San Diego, it's 76. Kogo News Time, 8:51. I got the
6: You got the goosed. You got goosed, as they say. Researchers at the La Brea Tar Pits, this is really cool. You've been to the La Brea Tar Pits, right? It's up in Los Angeles. The museum there has identified an extinct Ice Age amphibian. It's called the spadefoot toad. They didn't know about this thing, apparently. Researchers say it's the second known Ice Age amphibian discovered in the U.S. The other one happened in Florida. They're small, under 3 inches long, and they lived about 45,000 years ago.
7: It's so cool that we're able to look back in a microscope at the universe back then.
6: Exactly.
7: It is August 7th. On this date, back in 1942, during World War II, U.S. Marines landed at Guadalcanal, making the start of the Allies' first major offense against Japan in the Pacific.
6: 1957 on this day.
9: Well, here's another man.

0: mess you've gotten me into.
1: Oliver Hardy, half of the comedy team Laurel and Hardy, died in North Hollywood. He was 65.
2: 2007.
3: And Barnes hits one high. Hits it deep. It is out of here. 756.
2: Yeah, that was Barry Bonds hitting his 756th career home run, passing Hank Aaron. You were out in a boat trying to catch his
1: Yeah, I was on assignment. They had me rent a kayak. And so I rented a kayak, and I went out to McCovey Cove, because a lot of times Barry Bonds would just
2: right into
1: smack
2: the water.
1: The ball right in the water. So it's always filled with boats during Giants games. And I was hoping to catch it, that historic ball. I don't know. I can't remember who caught it, but it was caught by somebody. I will say that was also Dwayne Kuiper. He just announced his retirement from Giants. I mean, he's just one of the legendary play-by-play guys.
2: Speaking of legendary.
1: Yeah.
2: William Shatner.
1: Yes.
2: William Shatner is teasing that he might perform at Coachella 2027. I'm not sure that that's a good thing.
1: No. Have you heard his songs?
2: Yeah, I was going to say, if you haven't heard William Shatner sing... How could you describe it? It's an experience.
1: Well,
2: not necessarily a good one.
1: It has music, but then he just doesn't sing. He talks through the song.
2: Yeah. It's just, I don't know. It's not attractive.
4: Oh, here we go.
5: Bells ring. Are you listening? In the lane, snow is glistening.
2: Ouch.
5: A beautiful sight.
4: That's a beautiful sight.
2: If he was squeaky, I'd call him the Mariah Carey of the sci-fi world. Yeah, the 2027 Coachella Music Festival lineup hasn't been officially announced, but he's teasing that he might be there for whatever reason.
1: Do you think that's going to help ticket sales or hurt them?
2: I mean, he's very well known.
1: Yeah.
2: But if I paid a lot of money and that's what I heard.
6: Dashing through the snow.
1: Is he going to just do Christmas songs at Coachella?
2: Yeah, thank you, Jorge. All right, time now for News About Your Money with Dan Mitchinson. Good morning, Dan.
1: Morning, Dan.
7: Well, thanks. Good morning again, everyone. Teachers at John Marshall Elementary School have returned to a newly renovated teacher's lounge this week after Walmart and Crayola surprised the San Diego campus with a makeover. It was part of a national program recognizing educators. American Airlines will stop letting elite frequent flyers jump from coach to business class through free upgrades on some of its longest domestic routes. Weaker than expected July jobs report is changing the outlook for a possible rate hike. Traders on several prediction markets are now saying there's a 65% chance that the central bank will hold rates steady in September. We're taking a look at real-time numbers right now. The S&P is wrapping up a great week. It is up 46 points. Dow's up about a quarter of a percent, and the NASDAQ is up 310. Updates for you throughout the day here on Kogo, like we always do for you, and anytime, anywhere on the free iHeartRadio app. Have a great Friday, a great weekend. We're back bright and early Monday.
1: Yeah.
7: I'm already thinking ahead to the weekend. Monday starting at 5 with your money news. I'm Dan Mitchinson.
1: Dan, thank you. Claire Umpleby at the San Diego Morning News editor's desk. And why are we playing Guns N' Roses?
2: Because we're going to give away tickets next week.
1: Oh, my gosh.
2: To see Guns N' Roses.
1: That's going to be a massive giveaway. It's going to be very popular. Hey, have a fantastic weekend. On behalf of all of us here at San Diego's Morning News with Veronica Carter, I'm Brett Burkhart.
8: 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The third way. 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
18: We're talking about peacocks.
19: 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The peahen is the female. They are not native to the United States, although they thrive in coastal, warmish areas.
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19: 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Again, the peacocks will use it to try to ward off or intimidate trespassers in their territory, but for the most part, the whole thing is to impress the peahens.
18: 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Mm-hmm. Science has discovered semi-recently those vibrations are in lockstep with the peafowl's head feathers that they used to think were just for show, but mm-hmm. now they realize they vibrate at the same intensity and that they can actually, you know, sort of feel when those tail feathers are vibrating in their direction through their head feathers.
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22: Ballroom on hold. I'm John Fink in the Kogo News Center. The Trump administration is being ordered by a federal appeals court to stop construction on the White House ballroom project. In a 2-1 order issued today, the U.S. Court of Appeals for the District of Columbia upheld an injunction won by the National Trust for Historic Preservation. The nonprofit organization had sued over the project after the administration demolished the East Wing without getting proper authorization from Congress. The appeals court's order is being put on hold for 14 days to give the administration the chance to appeal. Trump has defended the $400 million project, saying it's needed to safely and securely hold formal events at the White House. Close at home, a longtime city leader in East County will not be running for re-election after switching political parties.
23: El Cajon City Council member Gary Kentrick, who has served for 24 years, was running, but said Thursday he now will not seek another term, citing health concerns. In an interview with the San Diego Union-Tribune, Kentrick said that after attending Comic-Con last month, he had some chest pains and is having a heart procedure this weekend, but says he did not suffer a heart attack. Before Kentrick left the Republican Party and became a Democrat back in February, he was the longest-serving Republican in municipal office in all of San Diego County. Kentrick, who is 72 years old, said he found himself splitting with the GOP on a variety of issues, especially on immigration enforcement. Cliff Albert, Kogo News.
22: Good news for beachgoers. The water near the Imperial Beach Pier is open again for the first time this year.
24: San Diego County says closures have been lifted at Imperial Beach Pier, Cortez Avenue, and Carnation Avenue after recent water tests met state health standards. The shoreline near the pier has spent months closed because of pollution tied to sewage runoff from the Tijuana River. The The county will continue to monitor water quality, but for now, those three Imperial Beach locations are back open to the public. I'm Claire Umpleby.
22: And some San Diegans got an early wake-up call from thunder and rain overnight. National Weather Service meteorologist Greg Martin told San Diego's Morning News, storms brought pockets of measurable rainfall and plenty of lightning, mainly across the southern parts of the county.
0: It's a small saccadal circulation that forms from a thunderstorm complex, and those die off and it moves along. And sometimes if it moves into an unstable atmosphere, you'll get thunderstorm development. That's what happened overnight in San Diego County.
22: Forecasters say there's still a slight chance of isolated afternoon thunderstorms in the mountains and deserts through the weekend. Traffic and your detailed weather forecast coming up next. Kogo News Time, 9:02.
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26: 405 at Imperial. This accident is moving out of lanes. A little delay there. North 805 also slowing Balboa to Governor. South 163 in Balboa Park. Campo Road slowing in both directions towards Steel Canyon High in Spring Valley. 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I'm Mark Zegan, Kogo Traffic.
22: Kogo's updated San Diego weather. A heat advisory for the mountains and extreme heat warning for the desert remain in effect until 8 p.m. on Sunday with humid conditions countywide. We also had those multiple reports of all morning spotty showers from Chula Vista all the way to Claremont. Today's highs mid-80s at the beaches, around 90 inland, low 90s in Julian and Campo, and near 110 in Borrego Springs. Sunny and hot through the weekend with some similar temperatures. But right now downtown, 76 degrees. I'm John Fink. 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

0: Welcome, everybody. Friday edition of Clay and Buck kicks off right now. Appreciate you being here with us. We've got much to dive into. President Trump signed two executive orders, yesterday, right after the show. Targeting birth tourism and narrowing who qualifies for automatic citizenship under the 14th Amendment after the Supreme Court's June decision in Trump v. Barbara. And so you get one order, Clay, directs agencies not to recognize citizenship for children of non-citizen parents in specific categories like alien enemies. Second order arms DHS and state to deny visas and block entry for people coming for birth citizenship. I think he's on solid ground, by the way, on these executive orders, because maybe we can't stop them once they've gotten here from getting citizenship if they have the baby here. But you can say, I think you're coming here to have a baby, and that's not okay. So you are not allowed to do that. We've also got the aftermath of Fauci's Senate panel situation, a jobs report. Economy lost 23,000 jobs in July. The jobs report came out, of course, for last month. They're still trying to figure out what's going on, Clay, with the Todd Blanche Attorney General nomination. Murkowski, who is technically a Republican, says she will vote no on Todd Blanche for Attorney General. That joins with Susan Collins. So you got Mitch McConnell still out. Although Mitch got released from the hospital, right? Didn't that happen, or is he's still going home?
1: I think he's not going to be back before they're electing a new senator in Kentucky. It looks like, by the way, on the Todd Blanche confirmation hearings, because Cassidy from Louisiana has said that he will be voting to confirm Todd Blanche, that will now happen after Murkowski and Collins both said they would vote against him. So he's going to be confirmed imminently. I'm not sure exactly what time the vote will be taking place, but we will have a new attorney general, and that will be happening sooner rather than later.
0: And there's also a deal in the works on the Strait of Hormuz between Iran and Oman, which would agree to allow commercial shipping routes through the Strait of Hormuz. They're figuring this out, but that would give Iran even more control. So that's not great, but we'll return to that in a bit. First, we are going to jump into a topic that is getting a lot of you fired up this week. And it's all over the news, all over the headlines. Back to transgenders in sports. Trans in sports. Clay enjoys this topic because he has set out a brilliant idea. I've been getting texts, I will say. Don't let your head get big over this one, Clay. From random friends of mine saying how much they love the idea of the Nashville Balls. They think the mascot is brilliant. I've even had some people volunteer to be the mascot, you know, in the costume, which would be quite a thing. And we've got a lot to look at with this, but we have a WNBA player here. We've got different sides of this. Some of the women's tennis players, and I have a theory on this, Clay, I want to share with you. Women's tennis players are coming out pretty strongly in favor of women playing women, men playing men. I have a reason for this, or why it's so much more clear, I think, in that than anywhere else. Actually, there's a number of reasons. But here on the WNBA side of things and the world of Megan Rapinoe, that's how I say it, right? That's the correct way? Yes. Rapinoe. They are very in favor of letting men compete against women in athletics, as long as the men say that they're women, which is interesting. WNBA star, if there is such a thing, WNBA star Gabby Williams said the following, Clay. Play cut one.
2: Trans rights now is our new battle. That's what I think I was saying, that like the battles have changed, you know, like our intentions have been the same, but now the environment has changed. We see trans people's rights being, you know, stripped away from them. There's a lot of discourse around trans athletes and where they can compete in. I would welcome a trans athlete on my team or against my team anytime. I don't think it's a problem in the world. It's just another way to kind of attack trans people. We've seen players like Leyshia Clarendon who stepped into that forefront and have been brave enough and courageous enough to kind of step up. So I guess that's the next battle that we have to fight as athletes.
1: The next battle that we have to fight as athletes is for men to be able to play in women's sports. These women, Buck, are completely broken-brained. And they are in a cult, and they are unaware that they are in a cult, as unfortunately lots of people who enter cults are. And I just can't believe some of these comments from, and this is a current player. I don't know much about Gabby Williams, but she is effectively rooting for the erasure of women, because if my Nashville Balls team decided to play as an expansion franchise, as I would love them to be able to do, we would have 12 men that would take 12 jobs from women. Because I said, we'll only play trans people, because the WNBA coaches and players are saying trans athletes are welcome into our league. I can't believe that this is real and that they are moronic enough to be saying it. Megan Rapinoe at least waited until she retired to come out in favor of men and women's sports. She said she's fine if the U.S. women's soccer team plays with men on the U.S. women's soccer team. And now she is attacking Riley Gaines, our friend, good friend of mine on the program, and Sophie Cunningham, because they took a picture together courtside. This is Megan Rapinoe on her podcast, Cut Three.
3: I don't know Sophie, so I can only project what I see about her beliefs based on her actions. And seeing a picture of her with Riley Gaines after the game told me everything I need to know about what's happening. Riley Gaines has made it her life's mission to exclude trans people from public life. She's directly tied to the Heritage Foundation, the authors of Project 2025 and now 2026, who have now published a report that suggests that they want to repeal Title IX, the very piece of legislation that allowed athletes like Sophie and myself to compete in sports.
1: That's just not true. And I
0: is she
1: don't
0: just
1: know
0: too dumb to know that's all wrong, or is she just lying? I'm wondering.
1: Look, I mean, I can speak for this. We hired a Riley at OutKick. I'm not sure technically now whether Riley is paid from OutKick or Fox News. I would be stunned if that is not the primary way that Riley makes a living. Riley also speaks and is involved in a lot of different advocacy groups. We work together. I'm going to talk about XXXY, Jen Say's great company. I put my money where my mouth is on that, too. But let's first let Megan Rapinoe, who has, again, she is explicitly advocating for men to be able to replace women's athletes, that is, people who identify as trans women. They should be able to play, per Megan Rapinoe and this WNBA player. Here she is also says, oh, it's villainizing trans girls, Cut Four.
3: The root of trans exclusion is to protect young girls from men. To be clear, I would love to have that conversation, and it's much needed in this country. But it frames the conversation as if we're protecting young girls from men being in WNBA locker rooms. Not happening. It villainizes trans girls as if they're somehow magically older than their peers or are men, when in reality, they are also young girls. These laws are excluding kids. Kids from playing youth sports. If we want to have a conversation around elite sports, there are effective policies that have been in place for many years that no one noticed because they worked. So if anybody is taking these talking points as legit or believing they're protecting young girls in sports, I just have to ask, are you serious?
0: What does she even say? This is new. I actually will give credit where it's due, Clay. This is a new version of the crazy. I haven't heard this version of the crazy before. Maybe I'm just not as up on it. We should have Riley come on, by the way. We definitely want to make sure everyone's very clear on what is being said on this stuff. The position now that she takes is that it's about inclusivity for, let's just say, high school athletics, to make this simple. In high school athletics, you have to let boys who are convinced they are women, and this can include people who are 16, 17, 18 years old, mind you, boys who are convinced they are women, to compete against women because that's nice. And then we'll have a different set of rules in competitive. See, she knows that the under 14 boys could absolutely smoke her and all the best American women national yes. team soccer players. So she knows that there's a problem with this policy. So now she's, I would want to ask her why she's being transphobic on an ageist basis. Because on what basis would you allow the one and not the other?
1: Yeah, it's an interesting take. The other thing I'll say is this, I would argue, is a particularly evil, and I rarely use evil, But I think this is a particularly evil argument too, Buck, because what she's saying is young under 18 year olds who are being treated for something that is not actually an illness by any stretch of the imagination, that these young girls, many of whom are probably tomboys and would, once they come through puberty, eventually emerge as many of you listening to us right now have, as perfectly happy, well-adjusted women. What they're telling them is, hey, if you're 10 or 11 and you feel uncomfortable in your body and you're a girl and maybe you feel like you're a boy, we should start pumping you full of testosterone instead of estrogen, and you're a totally normal, everyday girl just like all the other girls. I mean, this actually, to me, Buck, encourages treatment of young girls, and for that matter, young boys, with incredibly damaging hormones, which the data is just now starting to come out. It's not going to shock any of you, but when you delay, defer, or alter in any way puberty, you end up creating, you know, for instance, just something very basic. Your bones don't develop correctly. I can't believe this is inhuman to me to be doing to under 18s. I think if you're over 18 and you're getting, you know, so-called gender reassignment surgery, it's certainly not healthy. It's awful. We've talked about some of the graphic, unfortunate necessities of those kind of surgeries. But to me, it's a human rights issue to do it to a minor. And what she is encouraging is all of these boys pretending to be girls, all of the girls pretending to be boys, they should go into the locker rooms and they are just the same boy or girl as the people that are actual boys and girls. Buck, it's a mental illness. It's a manufactured delusion, as your book has called it. And the degree to which you would be attacking Sophie Cunningham for posing with Riley Gaines and arguing, as Megan Rapinoe has and as that WNBA player has, that men should be able to play women's sports. Buck, we've asked the question, were Democrats going to get off, were left-wingers going to get off this crazy angle? If anything, I think they're doubling, tripling, quadrupling down on insanity here in the wake of the pushback that they're getting.
4: So, Clay, there's the Jessica Pegula weigh in on this one. And she's very interesting, by the way. She's a great tennis player. She is the daughter of a billionaire. So
1: owner of the Buffalo Bills, I believe.
4: Yeah.
1: For those of you who are NFL fans.
4: So she doesn't have to do anything. Making a living as a tennis player I know it's a sport and it's fun, but it's an incredibly hard thing to do. And nobody can buy your way onto, you know, the final round of Wimbledon. So all credit where it's due to Jessica Pegula. She's a great tennis player and she loves it. And the fact that she definitely does not have to work, has not hurt her work ethic one bit. Here she is. She was asked about the WTA doing the gender clarification, if you will, policy. This is cut two. Play.
5: I think the WTA just wanted to update their policy based on what they've seen from other, you know, sporting organizations. And so far, at least from my point of view, I don't really have any pushback on it. I think I haven't heard, even being on council, no players have really mentioned or said anything about it. So now that it's been announced, I think we'll see, obviously, now that we're here in Toronto, a bigger tournament, and going into Cincy when the testing starts, we'll see if there's any more feedback. But I think so far, no one's really said anything. And I think it's more just the tour making a decision, updating it, and it kind of is what it is.
4: Kind of a corporate-y answer, yeah. but a fine answer. I have no problem with it. She's saying it's fine.
1: Yeah, look, and what they're doing is girls, women on the tour are tested once. If you are a woman, you're never tested again. Like, so this effectively ends forever any concern about a man being able to compete in women's tennis, and overwhelmingly, a lot of these, to your point, Buck, women are responding kind of at the corporate talking points, but they're not pushing back against it. And I think the reason why they are doing this is they recognize that it's necessary, and also they don't want to draw even more attention to it. This is interesting in and of itself.
4: We will come back to more of this, but also, Clay, I want to tell you why I think women's tennis has to be particularly... They have to live in reality on this stuff, unlike some of the stuff you're hearing from the WNBA. It's past sundown in Israel, the beginning of their weekly Sabbath. The Sabbath is a holy day of rest, spiritual focus, and prayer. Millions of Israelis recognize this tradition, one that has been in existence for thousands of years. This tradition is also recognized by the team of people with the IFCJ, the International Fellowship of Christians and Jews, working on the ground throughout Israel. 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

0: Welcome back in, Clay and Buck. I don't know if we mentioned this off the top. We got a couple of different guests coming today. John James, who is running for governor of Michigan as the Republican, will join us at the bottom of the next hour, 1:30 p.m. Eastern, 10:30 a.m. on the West Coast. So that is going to be interesting. Buck, a little bit of breaking news, and I don't know how this is going to go, but a federal district court judge, stop me if you haven't heard this before, has said that Trump can't continue construction on the ballroom at the White House that is, I don't know, 1/8 finished, 1/10 finished, whatever it is. And he has to now appeal to the Supreme Court to be able to continue ballroom construction. I will point out they've already torn down that wing of the White House. So I don't know what the federal district court judge is thinking he's going to do. Are we just going to never complete the construction on the White House at this point? I don't know what the Supreme Court will say. Hopefully they'll let the construction continue, because most of the benefit from this, Buck, is not going to be for Trump, because it's only going to be finished with a few months left for him. It's going to actually be for whomever the next several presidents are for the rest of our lives.
1: Well, if Democrats had any swagger and or sense of humor, anyone who's thinking about, and we know who they are, running for president should be like, oh, no, I want Trump to finish my ballroom. You know, that's what I would say if I were trying to vie for some attention right now as a Democrat. But they have no sense of, because they would rather it not be done and they not not have it than allow Trump to do something that is clearly good.
0: This is a great analogy. It is for all of us who have raised kids. It is the kid who takes his ball away during a game because he would rather not be able to play the game than have everybody enjoy the game and potentially be using the ball to play. You've seen this happen. Take the toy away. I mean, that's basically Democrats. 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
3: Chula Vista Fire. I'm John Fink in the KOGO News Center. A commercial fire is active this morning in Chula Vista's industrial area near Main Street and Reed Court. Chula Vista Fire says crews were called to a structure fire just before 9 a.m. and sent 36 personnel, including 5 engines, 2 trucks, a rescue unit, and battalion chiefs. The address is home to businesses including Standard Auto Recycling, but fire crews have not yet identified what part of the property is involved. Firefighters have also not reported any evacuations, injuries, or fatalities or property damage estimates so far. A body has been found in a burned home that could be the first wildfire fatality in California this year. The Calaveras County Sheriff's Office found the body Thursday in Angel's Camp inside a home burned by the Gann wildfire. The fire so far has burned more than 10,000 acres of land. And good news for beachgoers, water near the Imperial Beach Pier is open again for the first time this year. San Diego County says closures have been lifted at Imperial Beach Pier, Cortez Avenue, and Carnation Avenue after recent water tests met state health standards. The shoreline near the pier has spent months closed because of pollution tied to sewage runoff from the Tijuana River. The county will continue monitoring water quality, but for now, those 3 Imperial Beach locations are back open to the public. On Wall Street, the Dow is up 27 points. KOGO News Time, 9:31.
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5: 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I'm Mark Zeigan, Coco Traffic.
3: Coco's updated San Diego weather. A heat advisory for the mountains and an extreme heat warning for the deserts remains in effect until 8 p.m. on Sunday with humid conditions countywide. We also had multiple reports today all morning of spotty showers from Chula Vista to Claremont. Today's highs mid-80s at the beaches, around 90 inland, low 90s in Julian and Campo, near 110 in Borrego Springs, and sunny and hot through the weekend with similar temperatures. But right now downtown, 77 degrees. I'm John Fink. 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
6: Hey, so on August 4th, 1962, Marilyn Monroe died. 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
0: Welcome back in, Clay and Buck. We are rolling through the Friday edition of the program. And Buck, we're going to talk with John James. We're also going to talk with a author who had her event canceled because she is Jewish. Unfortunately, in my hometown of Nashville, bit of news yesterday was the Tennessee primary. Congratulations to Marsha Blackburn, who was on with us yesterday. She is going to be the next governor of my home state of Tennessee. I think she'll do a fantastic job. For those of you out there, she's been coming on the program. She's a friend, been coming on for years and years. Her husband has great taste in radio. He may well be listening right now. Every time I see him, he wants to talk about the show. So we appreciate them, their family. Also, Buck, my little league teammate has now been elected to Congress. Johnny Garrett, who we had on the program Yes, or for Wednesday, I think it was, maybe, if I'm remembering correctly. It might have been Thursday. All the days run together when you do as many hours as we do. But he is now going to Congress. And so somebody that I've known since I was in diapers will now be a congressman, little league teammate of mine back in the day.
1: I didn't know this. The team let me know that maybe can either confirm or deny he claims that the character Wild Thing in Major League is based on your little league cannon of an arm from the mound. And so Charlie Sheen got the whole Wild Thing vibe from like 12-year-old Clay. I did not know that.
0: It is, for those of you, this is going to be hyper specific, but I know we're got it growing. Like, you have a big audience that you have helped to build in Miami. Our audience in Nashville keeps growing, I think, because we do pretty well here. But Little League Baseball at Moss Wright Park in Goodlettsville, Tennessee. I grew up in Goodlettsville, Tennessee, just north of Nashville, still in Davidson County. And my local Little League Park was in Sumner County, right at Moss Wright Park. Goodlettsville, Tennessee now has a congressman who played Little League Baseball on those fields. Very cool.
1: What was the worst? What was the sport that you tried that you were the worst at to start out with? You know what I mean? Did you ever try a sport and you were like lacrosse maybe or something? You're just like, I'm terrible.
0: I don't know
1: this.
0: That I was ever any good at any of them on a high level. I played high school soccer. I tried to skate.
1: No, I mean when you're a little kid and you're trying sports. Oh, we're not talking about like elite stuff. I'm saying, you know, when you were 10 years old, did you pick up a lacrosse stick? And because I obviously have an answer for you, which probably explains
0: what is
1: some
0: your
1: of my
0: answer.
1: Oh, I tried one season of ice hockey and I was horrible. Horrible.
0: I was going to tell you. This is a little bit older than that. But
1: by the way, just to be, I was in the third grade, okay? So, like, you know, let's not get too crazy. I was a little kid, but still.
0: And I've got an answer for you, and it's adult. So one, ice skating. When ice skating got popular in, like, the 1994 Winter Olympics or whatever, there's only one ice skating rink in Nashville at that time. And so everybody wanted to go. Have I told you this story before, Buck? I got two winter sports stories, which is why I don't get involved in them. One, I was probably 14 years old. And I got on to ice skating, right? Put on the ice skates, went up to the Nashville Metro Center ice skating ring, whatever it was, Sportsplex, I think it was called. It may still be called that. And me and a bunch of our teenage friends, you know, we're 14, 15 years old. We all put on ice skates for the first time. Bunch of, you know, girls are with us. It's kind of a co-boy-girl thing. But there's also a bunch of, like, older teenage girls, probably 20-something girls. I get on and I have no idea what I'm doing. And I am almost, this is 100% I swear happened. It was not intentional. I'm almost about to totally wipe out. I get going too fast, as you know, teenage boys typically do in all facets. And I swear to you, just about to go completely collapse, fall down. This 20 some odd year old girl happens to be directly in front of me. And I went full on, both palms out, directly into her, completely unintentionally, I swear to you. The only reason I didn't fall, well, maybe this is why I'm such a fan of the First Amendment and boobs, I went straight, head on, double palms right into her chest. So if she's listening right now, 14-year-old Clay Travis still feels awful about the unintentional, but I do, maybe I'm alive today because of her boobs on those ice. So that was one. That was a disaster, Buck. Two, Laura, my wife, when we got married, she's from Michigan, got engaged up in Michigan. All of her family's still there. She said, Buck, I want you to learn how to ski. I think you would really like it. This is something we can do together. One day we're going to have kids. I want you. She skied her whole life. She turned into a snowboarder. She's excellent. My father-in-law is 80, just had his 80th birthday. He still raced until last year, Buck, down mountains. He would travel. He was like the fastest 79-year-old skier on the planet. Great athlete, really talented. Okay. She takes me out to Snowshoe, West Virginia, and she says, we're going to learn everything else. I hit a tree. True story. Hit a tree going pretty fast. Fortunately, I hit it leg first and my skis just popped off and I was completely fine. I stood up and I said, I'm done with skiing. I love every sport. If I die like a Kennedy hitting a tree, this is going to be the dumbest decision ever. When you learn how to ski and you're a full grown man, you have to stand up. When you fall, when you're like, and my kids have all learned, when you're 3 or 4 and you learn how to ski and you fall, you don't fall very far. It's easy to get back up. When you are a full grown man, do you ski at all? Have you learned how to ski? Do you do this at all?
1: I have never been skiing. I haven't even tried.
0: So, right then and there, I was probably, I don't know, 23, 24 years old. I said, I will never ski again after I hit that tree. Perfect. I ended up okay. I said, I will never ski again. I still take the kids. We go out like Park City, Colorado, wherever you're going. And it's great. I just hang out at the lodge. I work. I've done this show a bunch.
1: You're an après ski, as they say, guy. You're après ski.
0: I'm good at going to dinner. I'm good at getting the drinks and celebrate. I'm good at getting it. You know what I like? I don't mind getting in the hot tub when it's snowing or in the pool when it's snowing and your head freezes. I think that's super cool. I like the ski towns. I retired immediately from all winter sports at a young age, and I think it was a great decision.
1: Not to take this in a bleak direction, but it is something that always stuck with me since it's happened, was that Michael Schumacher, who was, I think, the best Formula One driver, a lot of people would say of all time, certainly one of the three or four best. I'm not a huge Formula One guy, but I know a lot of people are diehards. So he spent his whole career, Clay, driving, 200 miles an hour, give or take, in a very dangerous sport. And he had a horrible skiing accident after he retired.
0: Yeah.
1: And almost died and was really debilitated physically entirely and he was wearing a helmet.
0: Yeah.
1: He was skiing with a helmet on, and the helmet was not enough.
0: When I hit that tree, I remember thinking as I was hitting the tree, if my, if I tear an ACL or I break a leg here, I'm never going to forgive myself because I don't enjoy this. This is not particularly something. I love every sport. You guys know, winter sports, I'm not a cold weather guy, and I'm fine with the ski villages, but I would never have really thought about it. You asked the question. Those are the sports, ice skating and skiing. My kids are good.
1: So you're basically, the Winter Olympics is like traumatic for you. The Winter Olympics comes on and you're like, oh gosh.
0: I mean, I respect it because I see the way they go and they do like quadruple flips, 90 miles. In fact, I met recently one of the downhill skiers. A friend of mine are representing her, and she was in Nashville. She's 23 years old. She and her boyfriend were there, and she said, yeah, I go 90 miles an hour down the side of mountains. She trains in Park City, Utah all the time. It's a beautiful place. I love it up there. I wouldn't mind spending part of the year there. But she said, I go 90 miles an hour down the side of a mountain. 90 miles an hour just on moguls and jumps and everything else. And she's one of the best downhill skiers, I think, in the United States, one of the best in the world. And I was just traumatized even thinking about it. So you have to start young, and I get it. If you can get your kids out like we did, my kids are all pretty good skiers, but you have to start them at like 3 or 4 years old. I think this idea of like, hey, I'm a grown man, I'm 6 foot tall, and I'm just going to get good at skiing, I think it's a low risk. I think it's a high risk, low reward return. I'm a pretty happy guy. I don't need to add another hobby to my.
1: We grew up in the 90s. Did you ever have a pair of those nifty rollerblades? Were you a rollerblades guy for a little bit?
0: No, but back in the day, I wasn't awful at roller skating rinks. Did you have roller skating rinks in New York City?
1: They probably exist, but I never went to one.
0: Oh, the roller skating rink in like 5th, 6th, 7th grade was the equivalent of a 5th, 6th, 7th grade like pickup bar. Every pretty girl, 5th, 6th, 7th grade, got the roller skates on. You'd have all the roller skate nights for your school. You'd get to go. It costs like $3 or $5 or whatever. And you would just go around the circles.
1: So this is my hot take on roller skating and roller blading
0: today.
1: Is similar to my hot take on bowling, which is that it's incredibly fun for 10 minutes. And then you're done. And you're like, what am I doing here?
0: It used to be hugely popular in Central Park back in the day, right? People would rollerblade all over the place.
1: There's still like a rollerblading area where people will listen to music and rollerblade. I was just there. I actually just walked through it recently, so it's on my mind a little bit. Oh, I want to tell you why the tennis. I'm going to bring it back to the news cycle here. Jess Pegula, who is one of the best tennis players in the world right now on the women's side. Clay, why the women have to hold the line here? I think a lot, you think about these team sports, whether it's women's soccer, women's like WNBA, they think of it as like, oh, here and there might be a trans person who's competing, but it won't reach a critical mass. And also, it takes a particular, you have to find an individual who's willing to be like, what's her name? Julie Tétau from France, who's like a big dude with long hair, who's throwing all these chicks around. Men and women play in the professional level in tennis and mixed doubles.
0: Yeah.
1: So they're
0: already
1: training together, playing together, everything else. If you asked a male tennis player to do like an exhibition match against a woman, that's not weird at all. That happens all the time, right? So you could test out.

0: it's amazing that she is this lightning rod for them, and she just gets to sit there and take this and know she's right.
1: Yes.
0: She's right. She's right now. She'll be right in 50 years.
1: She's just such, if you know her, she's such like a kind, just normal person who's not, her career is over now. And they rip her buck. They're like, you came in fifth. Fifth in swimming is amazing. In the whole country, you stink. You came in fifth. Most people are never going to be fifth in anything for their whole lives. Anyway, I'm fired up about this, that Megan Rapinoe would decide to make this happen. 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
2: Welcome back in, Clay and Buck. Well, I don't know. Buck's got, he's sending in secret messages. 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Talk back A.
3: I wanted to recommend Buck Sexton's new book, Manufacturing Delusion. It's fantastic. For all of you that have an Omaha library card, I recommended it, and they purchased the book in an audiobook version of it. I highly recommend that you go and check out Buck Sexton's Manufacturing Delusion. A lot of questions get answered.
4: Well, thank you
2: that
4: so much.
2: That is awesome.
4: Cousin Unidentified Man for calling in, for supporting the family here. I'll just say, please don't get it from your local library, though. Please go buy it, if you don't mind. I'd prefer you buy the book or buy the audiobook, which is very, very aggressively priced in a good way, instead of all sharing the same copy of the book.
2: I co-sign on that. We're going to get to some calls. Question for Buck. Can you say that you read a book if you listen to the audiobook? Or do you have to say, I listened to it? Like, if you say, I read, can you say, I read if you listen to an audiobook?
4: I am going to say that if you listened to the Manufacturing Delusion audiobook, I am fine with you saying to everyone that you read it. That's
2: right,
4: my answer for now.
2: Ross in North Carolina, he's coming clean. I mentioned that I might be dead at age of 14 if I hadn't been saved by my hands ending up on a buxom lass on the ice rink. And Ross, and I do remember somebody said right after I did it, that was the smoothest move I've ever seen, because it was totally accidental. But Ross, you're saying you used to accidentally run into women on the ice skating rink?
5: That's right, Clay. And let me tell you, you don't have the smoothest move. We had the smoothest move. We used to come up behind them and bump into them, knock them off balance, and then protect them from falling. Where do you think we grabbed?
4: Oh, God.
2: He's going to get charged with crimes in retrospect.
4: I know.
2: You know, Buck, one of my best friends, this is 100% true. I don't know if you have meeting in bar stories. Crowded bar. He was like, that girl's really pretty. I bumped him, gave him a hip check so that he would lightly bump into this girl at the bar. They're now married. They have three kids, all based on a hip check in the bar because he was too afraid to talk to her otherwise. There you go. True romance.
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1: Cassidy approves. I'm John Fink in the Kogo News Center. Todd Blanche looks to now have a clear path to being confirmed as the next U.S. Attorney General. Louisiana Senator Bill Cassidy made the announcement on the Senate floor today.
17: This is not a referendum on President Trump. It is a decision regarding Mr. Blanche in very specific circumstances. All considered, I will vote for Mr. Blanche.
1: His announcement came after Republican Senators Lisa Murkowski and Susan Collins said they would both vote no. With Senator Mitch McConnell out from the Senate indefinitely, that meant a third GOP senator voting no would have blocked Blanche from the job. The Senate could put Blanche's nomination to a vote today before the five-week August recess. Blanche was named acting attorney general by President Trump after firing Pam Bondi. Closer to home, nearly one in five SDG&E customers are behind in their bills, according to a new report. Kogo's Money Guy Dan Mitchinson tells us this comes as rates continue to go up, and the company has made nearly $800 million in profits.
18: And that's why a rally was held outside Sempra's downtown headquarters on Thursday. Several groups want SDG&E's parent company to address why utility costs are going up while company executives are receiving huge paychecks. A report from the State Public Utilities Commission found customers are behind on their bill by an average of $500. SDG&E maintains some of the highest electricity prices in the U.S. Dan Mitchinson, Kogo News.
1: Meta has announced one of their artificial intelligence models went rogue, accessed the internet on its own, and hacked another company. Marianne Rafferty has the story.
19: A coalition of 15 Republican attorneys general demanding OpenAI preserve records for an investigation. No lawsuit as of now, but the state AGs are calling to protect whistleblowers. While states investigate, an attorney who successfully sued social media companies over addiction says Congress should establish guardrails that clearly define liability for AI companies. OpenAI says it takes the incident seriously, is in conducting a review and plans to release a public technical report once that review is complete.
1: This is not the first time AI has gone rogue, and Southern California Congressman Ted Lieu is using it as an example of why his AI kill switch bill needs to become law. On Wall Street, the Dow is up 82 points. Kogo News Time, 10:02.
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25: Coco's updated San Diego weather. We've got a heat advisory for the mountains and an extreme heat warning for the deserts in effect until 8 p.m. on Sunday with humid conditions countywide. We've also had multiple reports all morning of spotty showers from Chula Vista to Claremont. Today's highs mid-80s at the beaches, around 90 inland, low 90s in Julian and Campo, and near 110 in Borrego Springs. Sunny and hot through the weekend with similar temperatures, around 80 at the coast, near 90 inland. But right now downtown, it is 79 degrees. I'm John Fink. 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
2: Welcome back in, Clay and Buck. We're about to be joined by our good friend, Riley Gaines. But this is going to create quite a stir, and I'm going to ask Riley about this as well as Megan Rapinoe. Enos Kanter Freedom. Some of you will remember Enos Kanter very well. He is a former NBA player, and he is, I believe, from Turkey, and he has been unabashed in his beloved, how much he loves America, Buck. He previously wanted to play at the University of Kentucky. I know and like him quite a lot. Here is what he just posted 10 minutes ago on Twitter, Buck. After careful, he's a former NBA player, just to reiterate, he's nearly 7 feet tall. After careful consideration and reviewing the current eligibility guidelines, I'm officially declaring myself a WNBA prospect. If simply declaring who you are is all that's required, then I meet every single requirement necessary to compete in the WNBA. My team and I have carefully examined the WNBA's eligibility criteria and governing framework surrounding self-identification and inclusion. Based on the current guidelines, I can and am officially declaring my eligibility for the upcoming WNBA draft in April 2027. I know my presence on the court will stir up strong opinions. I'm definitely not here to mock, make fun of, or disrespect any community or personal choices. I'm simply asking that the current rules be applied equally to everyone. the rules that represent the very values many WNBA players and coaches have publicly advocated for. My team and I are prepared to ensure these guidelines are applied equally, consistently, and without exception. I look forward to the WNBA honoring its stated principles. See you at training camp. Riley Gaines joins us now. Riley, we're going to get to Megan Rapinoe in a moment, but you just texted, I had not seen this. We know Enos Kanter Freedom well. What is your reaction to his declaring himself eligible for the 2027 WNBA draft? This is absolutely amazing. I cannot wait to see what the WNBA is going to say.
3: Clay, start drafting the contract for the Nashville Balls right now for Enos Kanter Freedom. This is, Enos said it in his statement saying, I don't intend to mock, but that's exactly what the league has been doing by even entertaining this idea at all. So I think this is genius. I think it's unironically hilarious. I will be so interested to see if the WNBA is willing to put their money where their mouth is. You have called them on this. You have tested them on this. Of course, they've fallen flat. They've fallen silent. This is genius. It is perfect. It so clearly highlights the hypocrisy and the insanity of the policies and the ideas that the WNBA and the entirety of the Democratic Party and liberal left-wing sports media, which is the most insufferable arm of any sort of left-wing media, by the way, it highlights the hypocrisy of their stance. If they don't recruit him, if they don't bring him on and sign him immediately, he would make any WNBA team better, including the defending WNBA champions, Las Vegas Aces. So I think this is amazing. I just texted Enos, and he's all amped up for it. So the good news is he doesn't even have to be training. He doesn't have to be getting his shots in. He would come in and be the best WNBA player, obviously. A kindergartner could tell you that, bar none.
2: So down, you would average 70 points and like 40 rebounds. I mean, I'm not kidding. 70 points, 40 rebounds. It would be unbelievable. Riley Gaines with us.
4: Yeah, I'm just sitting here flabbergasted by the position, Riley, that the pro trans athletes against women have put themselves in now. Because we have talked about this for a long time. I know you have been at the forefront of this issue, but we've had this discussion, Clay and I, going back quite a ways, where the only way it seems to really put this to rest, at least on the sports side, would be to have such total domination of women by men at the highest actual level of women's athletics that it would make a mockery of the whole thing. Do you think, just take the stroll with me here, if Enos Kanter Freedom can actually get them to respond or pay attention, and if he played, we all know that he would dominate, would they just accept this, though? I mean, are they so crazy? They'd be like, yeah, he scores 70 points a game. He's the best female basketball player in the league.
3: You know what? I would love to say, no, they're going to change their minds, but I have, quite frankly, been saying that for years. Now, like, whatever the next big thing is, I've thought surely they're going to change their mind, and they have yet to do that. They have only leaned in. So honestly, Buck, I think they continue on and they kind of just lay down and allow themselves to be steamrolled.
2: Let's
3: be progressive. But the reality is, it has to do with this, like, oppression totem pole, right? And trans people fall higher on the oppression totem pole than women do. And, of course, at the very bottom of the totem pole is straight white men. So you guys are like the king colonizers over there. I'm a little more oppressed than you, but I'm not quite as oppressed as a trans person.
2: I actually want to get a king colonizer t-shirt. That would actually, I feel like I should
3: do
2: it.
3: Official merch of the Nashville Balls.
2: Yeah, the Nashville, by the way. I am texting with our good friend Jennifer Say earlier today. A lot of you have been asking about Nashville Balls merchandise. We are going to have XXXY do official Nashville Balls merchandise, like a special run that I will share the link for soon. I hope it's going to be up. Just FYI, a lot of you said, I want t-shirts. So this is good. I don't know if you have heard, I presume that you have, but I want to play it in case people have not. We got 30 seconds of Megan Rapinoe teeing off on you. And we played this earlier, Riley. I said, this makes me mad because I know you and you're just such a good person. And I remember when Simone Biles just out of nowhere decided to tee off on you and we were texting, you shared it with me. I couldn't believe it was real. And when I hear this from Megan Rapinoe, a part of me just thinks, I can't believe this is the world we're in. But I want to play cut three. This is Megan Rapinoe ripping Sophie Cunningham for being in a picture with you. This is an unhinged conspiracy, but I want people to hear it, and I want you to be able to respond. Cut three.
5: I don't know Sophie, so I can only project what I see about her beliefs based on her actions. And seeing a picture of her with Riley Gaines after the game told me everything I need to know about what's happening. Riley Gaines has made it her life's mission to exclude trans people from public life. She's directly tied to the Heritage Foundation, the authors of Project 2025 and now 2026, who have now published a report that suggests that they want to repeal Title IX, the very piece of legislation that allowed athletes like Sophie and myself to compete in sports.
2: Okay, so Riley, I'll let you respond to Megan Rapinoe. I assume you don't know and have not met Megan Rapinoe before, but what was your reaction when you heard her attack you today?
3: No, I have never met Megan Rapinoe. I cannot say I'm shocked by this. I mean, I could have told you those were her opinions on me. I mean, absolutely and entirely inaccurate. First and foremost, to say that I'm affiliated with Heritage Foundation. Never in my life have I been affiliated with Heritage Foundation, although I would say most of the work that they do I support. So whatever, besides the point. And to just say the stupid buzzwordy type phrase of I just want to exclude trans people from public life. How I would push back on this is give me an example of how I have done that or advocated for that, right? Even in advocating for women's only sports, you're not advocating for trans individuals or when we say that when we're talking about sports, we're really talking about men, right? There's not much concern of women who identify as men. That's not much of a concern of anyone. Although men are, I do believe, entitled to their safe spaces and their own excluded spaces too, whatever. Even in advocating for laws and legislation that protects women's sports, it's not advocating for exclusion of trans. It's just advocating that they compete in the category that aligns with their sex. That's it. And I hate this whole, and we see this a lot, honestly, this whole like guilty by association where if you're in a photo with someone, then you must share the same values or beliefs or whatever. And I think that's just stupid. There are several people who I'm in photos with who I don't align with them fully on. Maybe we disagree on even some of the fundamental things that I believe. So I just think Megan Rapinoe, she has no idea what she's talking about. So much so that even when she went on The View just a few weeks ago, she said, there's a bill in Washington, D.C. that would make it legal for legislators to pull down the pants and inspect the genitals of little girls. Are we kidding? What is she talking about? That's not a thing at all. It's total fear mongering. I think what she's referring to is what people like and virtually all of the tennis players who have been pressed and asked on this topic of these SRY gene screening. It's a simple, cheap, effective, non-invasive cheek swab that determines if you have the SRY gene, which is only present on Y chromosomes, which is only present in men. That is not a genital inspection. It's not invasive. Actually, it's far less invasive than the COVID test that I was subjected to in college. So no one is inspecting genitals, Megan Rapinoe, and no one is trying to exclude trans people from public life. It's just total fear mongering and lies.
4: Are people coming up to you with any regularity in the wild, so to speak, Riley? You know, young women, do they ever approach you who really believe this, who want to engage, like who try to change your mind? Or when you come across anybody who's a young woman who takes the opinion that men should be allowed to play in women's sports, is it just invective? You're a terrible person. You're excluding. You know what I mean? I think there's a clear distinction there. Do you ever get somebody who really wants to talk to you about it, or they just want to, if they disagree with you, are they just trying to throw tomatoes?
3: Beyond like public events, I guess, where it's advertised, I'm going to be somewhere, especially on college campuses. You know, I have never once had a negative interaction in my daily life with anyone. I've never had anyone approach me and try and take like the contrarian approach. It is only and always it could be young girls, as you said, who come up to me and say, thank you. Like, I see your videos. I play sports too. Or even oftentimes, it's kind of like your standard Fox News watcher. It's like your grown man who will come up to me and like with tears in his eyes and be like, look, I have a daughter or granddaughters. Thank you for doing what you do. It is never the alternative, which it really only enforces to me, which is why I feel so confident and secure in my stance. What we see online, what we see portrayed by elected representation, what we see again on mainstream media, how they make it out to be a super divisive 50-50 issue, that's just not real life. Twitter is not real life. Social media is not real life. The Target Center where the WNBA game was I went to, the Lynx versus the Fever, is not real life. Every time Sophie stepped on the court, she was booed. Every time she was subbed in, every time she threw up the ball, anytime her name was mentioned over the loudspeakers, anytime you see the Jumbotron, they had people draped in their trans. That's not real life. What is real life is the interactions you have on a daily basis. And I never, ever have anyone come up to me and try and like oppose the stance that I've taken.
2: Courage is contagious. I don't think Sophie Cunningham would have come out if you hadn't been willing to stand up for what happened to you with Leah Thomas. Now we're seeing a lot of WTA players, whether it's the best Arena Sabalenka, also the top women's player in the U.S., last name Pegula. What does it mean to you to see all of these current women's pro athletes suddenly coming out and lining up? It feels like there is a real movement here.
3: Oh, 110%. And that, as you said, Clay, I don't think that would have happened without Sophie. It means a lot when you have, it can be one thing I say it, of course you guys say it, but when you have a current professional female athlete competing at the level that Sophie is, the level that these tennis players are, when you have someone like Sophie who's willing to say it, it's like a cascade effect. Like you said, it courage is contagious. It kind of sounds cliche, but it's real. It's true. And so I'm not surprised at all. There was a study done, I think, back in like the 1960s or 70s when sex testing was implemented, then taken away at the Olympic level. They actually asked their female athletes, how many of you are in favor of bringing sex testing back? And like 85% of them said that they support it. So I'm not surprised that the most elite athletes who have invested so much time and effort and discipline, like their whole lives, not just, you know, the years they're competing at that level. It's a lifelong journey. Of course, I'm not surprised that they want to compete fairly. What we've seen from the tennis players, even Coco Gauff, by the way, who I would not describe by any stretch of the imagination, although maybe it's not fair to assume. I don't know her, but I can't imagine she voted for Trump. I can't imagine she's MAGA by any means. But even still, she virtually said the same thing that Sophie Cunningham did, where it's like, look, I want to lead with love, but I want fairness in my sports. It's the same thing. I think Coco said it in many more words and with a few more buzz phrases and slogans in there. So I'm not surprised by this, and I think we're going to continue to see more athletes, especially at the elite level, taking the stance that Sabalenka has.
2: Amen. Riley, we appreciate the time. Know how busy you are. Give the little girl a hug and from us, and keep the fight. We appreciate it.
3: You got it. Thanks, Clay.
2: That's Riley Gaines. 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
10: 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Driving, food, music.
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11: 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Jerry Seinfeld wondered why they refused to make the stall door go all the way to the floor in a public bathroom, but he didn't get an answer. 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
11: 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How about that?
10: Really? 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
11: 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So we spoke to some of the biggest champions of the hot dog eats hot dog world of competitive eating to get the answer. And those are just a few of the things we'll explore on the Really Know Really podcast with Jason Alexander and Peter Tobin.
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4: All right, welcome back into Clay and Buck. We have John James going to join us shortly here. He's running for Senate up in Michigan.
2: Governor.
4: That we already had the Senate guy.
2: Yes.
4: That would be
2: Mike Rogers.
4: Pardon me. He's running for governor of Michigan. And that'll be a very interesting race. We'll be discussing that with him shortly, briefly here. We're looking forward to that. On this sports stuff, we just had the one and only Ronley Gaines talking about it. Caitlin Clark, Clay, here she is talking about stuff like that. This is cut five. Hit it.
15: First and foremost, like, you know, you speak when you feel like you want to speak. I think for myself, like, you know, I try to just show up and be myself every single day. And I hope, you know, fans can feel like they can connect with me in that way. But at the same time, you know, I'm 24 years old. I'm trying to navigate life. I'm trying to navigate playing at the highest level. And then, you know, sometimes you get asked a lot of questions and sometimes that's your responsibility. And then sometimes, you know, you want to keep the focus on basketball. So I feel like you just do your best to navigate it. You go with your gut.
4: All fair. I think that that's a fine perspective that she brings to this. I think it's tough to punt on the women in sports thing, though. Remember we talked about this? There's a different principle at stake, which is it's one thing if you don't want to talk about Keynesian economics, but if someone said, hey, do you want to do it on your team? It's a little different.
2: I understand.
4: Yeah. Yep. 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
25: Cassidy says, yes, I'm John Fink in the KOGO News Center. Todd Blanche looks to now have a clear path to being confirmed as the next U.S. Attorney General. Louisiana Senator Bill Cassidy announced on the Senate floor this morning that he plans to vote yes to confirm Blanche. His announcement came after Republican Senators Lisa Murkowski and Susan Collins said they would both vote no. With Senator Mitch McConnell out from the Senate indefinitely, that meant a third GOP senator voting no would have blocked Blanche from the job. The Senate could put Blanche's nomination to a vote later today before the five-week August recess. Blanche was named acting attorney general by President Trump after firing Pam Bondi. Closer to home, a dozen portable toilets were set on fire near Petco Park Thursday afternoon. Firefighters says it happened in one of the Petco Park parking lots. San Diego Fire Rescue says the fire was knocked down in minutes, but hazmat and Metro arson strike team members were called in to investigate the cause. And the Ramona Wildlife Center released three young raccoons back into the wild after weeks of rehabilitation. The trio were found abandoned separately by community members in Ocean Beach, Chula Vista, and Santee. They received care from the newly opened Humane Society's raccoon nursery. On Wall Street, the Dow is up 94 points. KOGO News Time, 10:31.
16: 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South 5 slowing in Oceanside, Harbor Drive to the 78. 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I'm Mark Zegan, KOGO Traffic.
25: Kogo's updated San Diego weather. A heat advisory for the mountains and extreme heat warning for the deserts remain in effect until 8 p.m. Sunday with humid conditions countywide. Checking the sky cam over Ocean Beach right now into Point Loma, my hometown. Looking very nice. The marine layer is starting to break up a little bit, get nice and sunny. Today's highs, mid-80s at the beaches, around 90 inland, low 90s in Julian and Campo, near 110 in Borrego Springs. Sunny and hot through the weekend with similar temperatures around 80 at the coast and near 90 inland. But right now downtown, it is 80 degrees. I'm John Fink. 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
17: On August 4th, 1962, Marilyn Monroe died. 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The third way. 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

0: Welcome back in, Clay and Buck. We are joined now by John James. He is, I hope, and will work to try and make this happen, the next governor of the great state of Michigan. He is the Republican nominee, and he is out on the campaign trail. We've had him on the program before. Let me start, before we dive into a question here, by just saying congratulations. The last time I saw you, I think, was at Mar-a-Lago, and you knew you were in for a tough battle in the primary. Now that you have won that primary again, congratulations. What needs to happen for you to become the next governor of Michigan?
1: Well, first of all glory to God, and it's a team effort. The thing that needs to happen is that Republicans need to show up to vote. But we've always answered the call, Clay. Republican Party was founded to stand up to slavery and hold this nation together. And now in Michigan, we are being called again to stand up to socialism and hold this nation together. We have a destiny, and it's to make sure that we're protecting this republic. And it's just, could you even plan it on our 250th anniversary and on the eve of the 25th anniversary of 9/11 to be reminded how special we are and the charge that we have to stand in defense of our republic? These are the types of things that truly matter. And in order for not just me to win, but for all of us, all 10 million in the state of Michigan and all 325 million of us around the country, is we have to stand to end socialism and save our republic. And I'm excited to be at the tip of the spear here in Michigan.
2: You know, John, it's always nice when we get to talk to somebody who is trying to be the governor, because in your specific state, right, you're going to this, if you were going to the Senate, let's say, we had Mike Rogers on earlier this week, you're one of 100 votes, and, you know, you're going to try to represent your state. If you're the governor of Michigan, you get to do real things in Michigan, right? You actually get to execute on plans. What are those plans? What is the top of the agenda for you? And I'm also wondering just what you can speak to with regard to the state of the Michigan economy right now and what you would do to take it either to the next level or to help it recover, or whatever you think the proper description would be.
1: Yeah, focus on keeping number one, and that's on the people of the state of Michigan. Economic development is more about flesh and blood than it is about brick and mortar. Focusing on things to increase affordability, specifically lowering taxes, lowering regulations, and those are going to help lower healthcare costs, lower energy costs, lower housing costs. Also focus on safer streets, not only holding activists, judges, DAs, and prosecutors accountable for allowing violent criminals back out on the street, but holding those violent criminals accountable, keeping them behind bars, and making sure that we prioritize the rights of victims over the feelings of these convicts and criminals. And then finally, excellent schools. Our children deserve to have excellent schools. And under the current regime, with no accountability, we have a system where of kids can't read. We're 44th in the nation where fourth graders can't read. What that ends up meaning is we're sentencing 70% of our children to a life of teen pregnancy, prison, or worse. Well, our kids deserve better, and I believe it starts by giving parents a choice. You give parents a choice, you give children a chance, and good, excellent schools is the civil rights issue of our time. By being able to focus on those things, that's going to make Michigan better for everyone. And the second part of your question, Michigan was just recently ranked 46th in the entire country. That's 46 out of 50. Now, Democrats are going to run around blaming President Trump, but there are 45 states doing better than us, and we all have the same president. Our education system is 45th. Our infrastructure is 43rd. And again, our state is 46th overall. That's 11 spots less behind California. And so all we're going to be doing is focusing on the fundamentals and, frankly, doing the things that the red states run by Republican governors are doing, where our children are fleeing to for better opportunity. It's going to be hard work, but it really is simple. Common sense over crazy.
0: I love that slogan, common sense over crazy. Team, can you pull up this audio? Because I want to let John James react to it. I know you're not running against Abdul El-Sayed, but the fact that he nomination on the Senate side.
1: We all are.
0: Yeah, you're all running against him. Mike Rogers put out a great a video this morning saying, hey, everybody out there who's a Democrat, understand where that party has gone. You and I had a dinner or drinks on Mackinac Island last fall. I was speaking up at the Republican event. Tudor Dixon was with us. Your wife was there. It was an awesome event. We talked about how you could win the governorship and how impactful that could be. The reason why I bring it up, I don't know if you've seen this yet. It's gone viral. Abdul El-Sayed was in a documentary. He's walking on Mackinac Island, And guys, do we have that audio that we can play for John James here? Here he is saying that he hates Mackinac Island. For Michiganders, I think this is going to resonate as he's just not like us. Listen.
3: Oh, I hate Mackinac so much.
4: It's funny because, like, if we win, this is going to be the, like,
3: summer home.
4: I'm just going to be like, every time I've ever come here, I've hated it. Why am I here?
0: Okay, so for people who are not from Michigan, maybe you haven't been there before, this is an iconic place. You and I had dinner drinks there. This is a place that Michiganders of all different stripes and persuasions come to and celebrate. Pure Michigan. You've talked about it. I've talked about it. Northern Michigan in the summer is one of the greatest places on the planet. What does this say? Why does something like this matter? How does it reflect the Democrat Party not being connected to the average person from Michigan?
1: This is why I say that we're running against extremism. We're running against socialism. We're running against anti-Semitism. We're running against people who hate Michigan itself. We're running against people who hate our way of life. They hate everything we are. They hate everything that we stand for. They do it openly. They want to tear it down. They hate beauty. We hate blight. We hate the taking of freedoms. But we hate people who will come in here and change our culture and rip our Constitution and our Republic down to its studs. We are about bringing all 10 million Michiganders together toward a future where our children can have a better life and we can enjoy the great beauty of our state and restore hope in Michigan. It's insulting that someone would hate the symbols of what bring us together and the beauty that resides around our state, most notably the people, and still expect our vote. We're giving an alternative. We're going to be restoring beauty in Michigan, protecting and standing up for Mackinac, and making sure that everyone can enjoy all of it for a long time to come.
2: John, if I could ask you about something else, you're a veteran, a combat veteran. As I understand it, a rotary wing aviator, right? You're an Apache, guy. Am I correct?
1: Yes.
2: That's awesome.
1: Yes, by the way, helicopters, rotary wing is better. Is better. Yes, 100%.
2: I mean, if you want to talk any smack, my father-in-law is a retired F-18 pilot, naval aviator. If you want to talk any smack about fixed wing, by the way, now is your time. Go for it. You know, I watch you guys go back and forth, you know, fixed wing, rotary wing. It's amazing. It's amazing how much you both also will lean on your specific military expertise on both sides for, like, which one is harder. You know what I mean? I stand in the middle. I'm like, guys, planes flying, I can't do it. I just hope the plane lands when I'm on it. That's all I know. But one thing, I mean, obviously the fact that you're a veteran, a combat veteran, it's fantastic, and we greatly appreciate you. We thank you for that. Why hasn't there been a great rotary wing Top Gun, if you will? Apache helicopters are like flying tanks. They're actually amazing pieces of machinery. I feel like, you know, yeah, you got to be governor, but you've also got to tell we got to talk to some people here. There needs to be a Top Gun for helicopters because Apaches
1: there actually has been. It's actually called, I think it's Thunderbirds. I think Nick Cage starred in it. It's from back in the 80s or 90s. It's like our only movie. But when I'm
0: governor, man, you are blowing Buck's mind right now that he doesn't know about a military movie with Nicolas Cage in it. Like, you should see his
2: face. I mean, I probably
0: right
2: don't know because it's a Nicolas Cage military movie, but
1: I think it's called Firebirds. And when I get elected,
2: Firebirds, our team just played. It's 1990. Firebirds is the movie. That's the movie.
1: Firebirds,
2: is that right?
1: There you go. Firebirds.
2: Yes.
1: Yes.
2: Is it good?
1: When I'm governor, I'll give the secretary a call, see if we can shoot a sequel here in Michigan.
2: Was it good, though, Firebirds? Like, should I go check this out? Or was it like Airwolf, which had a cool theme song, but didn't really get it done?
1: Airwolf was great. Was it Stringfellow Hawk? It was flying around and blowing up bad guys. Yeah, that's kind of what we did. I was in Iraq for a while, and we fought some of the same extremism that you're now seeing creep into America and Michigan right now. I mean, we were told that if we went to go fight it over there, we wouldn't have to fight it here. And because we had open borders, because we have leftist politicians who refuse to tell the truth and don't have the courage to do the right thing, it's not just on our borders, it's inside our house. And so it's incumbent upon us to make sure that we're continuing to tell the truth, that we're continuing to fight for beauty. We're continuing to stand by all 325 million of us in the country, all 10 million of us in the state, to make sure that we keep folks who are willing to abide by our laws, assimilate with our culture, and respect our Constitution to continue to stay here and thrive. And others, well, frankly, they can pursue their own goals elsewhere, but certainly not in our house.
2: Clay, just you're real quick, about... Blue Thunder is also a helicopter. That's from 1983, though. So there have been a couple, but they did not leave a lasting impression. Clay, your floor.
0: Yeah. You're talking about common sense, and I'm sure you've been following this because I know you're a sports fan as well, and I know you got kids.
1: Yes.
0: Black, white, Asian, Hispanic. I think every man in America, certainly men in Michigan, think this idea that men should be able to play in the WNBA that has suddenly become ascendant is absolutely moronic and evidence of how far left-wing the Democrat Party has become. Sometimes you can unify people on issues such as these, even if they don't agree with you on tax policy or immigration policy, because it cuts through the noise. I'm curious, as you go around in Michigan and talk to people of all different backgrounds, guys and gals, but white, black, Asian, Hispanic, I bet you hear from a lot of Michigan people, this idea of boys and girls sports is absolutely bonkers, insane. We just had Riley Gaines on responding to Megan Rapinoe, but this has turned into a huge story since Sophie Cunningham spoke out. What are your voters in Michigan saying about this, and do you find that it is an entry point to talking to people that might not be traditional Republican voters?
1: Yeah, I can tell you how our voters are thinking, but I can also tell you how Sharon James raised me. You don't ever hit a girl. And right now, the modern leftists are advocating for a position where biological men can dominate biological women. Now, I fundamentally have a problem with that. Look, as far as our kids are concerned, I want our kids to play sports, but we need to make sure that biological girls are competing with biological girls and biological boys are competing with biological boys. It's not just a matter of tradition. It's a matter of safety. It's a matter of making sure that we have fairness, whether it's a level playing field out on the pitch or whether it's the sanctity, the purity, and the safety of locker rooms. I'm a big advocate of Title IX. That needs to be protected. And anybody who would get in the way of that is a civil rights violation, in addition to, I believe, a moral violation. We absolutely have to protect our girls. And as far as adults are concerned, look, if you are a consenting adult and you're doing your thing, it's a free country. That's between you and God. But as far as the kids are concerned, don't try to twist their minds. Don't try to steal their success. And certainly don't try to put them in harm's way. I will always stand up for fairness, but that's especially fairness and safety for our girls. And making sure that biological boys are competing with biological boys, biological girls are competing with biological girls, and we're making sure that we have safety and fairness for all 10 million Michigan.

0: Eldest going off to college. Time goes by in the blink of an eye, doesn't it? I'm looking at pictures of him as a little kid. I can't believe he's 18 and he's going off to college now. Today, it's easy to record things on your smartphone. There's no end to the numbers of pictures and videos you might have on your phone. But what about back in the day? What about when your kids were young, if they were going off to college and it was the early days of cell phones? What about certainly if your kids are older? 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Maybe someone is storing them in their attic. Maybe they're in the garage. 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
3: On August 4th, 1962, Marilyn Monroe died. 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
4: 4th of July travel is now in full swing. Maggie Vespa reports, according to AAA, a record 72.2 million Americans venturing at least 50 miles from home.
5: The electric combo of patriotic excitement and World Cup fever has TSA bracing for some 18.7 million passengers during this holiday stretch. Among the most popular destinations, New York City and Seattle. Chicago O'Hare anticipating their biggest July 4th crowds ever. By land, by air, and by sea, July 4th's record travel rush is hitting its peak.
4: This traveler says flying at such a busy time can be a little challenging.
6: I know sometimes the lines can be bigger, so hoping for the best.
4: California's gas tax, already the highest in the nation, is now even higher. Daniel Martindale explains.
7: The gas tax went up by 2.2 cents to 63.4 cents per gallon. The automatic annual increase is based on the California Consumer Price Index. The tax was enacted in 2017 with the revenue meant to fund infrastructure projects.
4: And the private sector added 98,000 jobs in June, with most of them in healthcare.
8: That's according to Wednesday's report from payroll processor ADP. It's a bit lower than market forecasts of 110,000 new jobs. Aside from healthcare, trade, transportation, and finance also saw growth. I'm Matt Mattinson.
4: And as we're celebrating America's birthday, Rory O'Neill reports extreme pride in the USA. It depends on who you ask.
9: One third of Americans say they're extremely proud of their country. That's the lowest number since Gallup started asking the question in 2001. 20% say they're very proud. 22% said moderately. 15% said only a little, 9% not at all. Extreme pride surged after 9/11 and has been slipping since 04, particularly among women.
10: And I'm proud to be an American, where at least I know I'm free.
4: I'm Monica Nelson with your consumer and business news.
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2: Welcome back in, Clay and Buck. We're going to take some of your calls. I said I wanted to mention this, and Jennifer Say, who runs XXXY, they are making Nashville Balls t-shirts. So I have said I want a 100% trans sports team, the Nashville Balls. Our slogan, one love, two balls, the most inclusive team you've ever heard of. XXXY, Jen is great. It's her company. I want you to think about this for a sec. By the way, website xx-xyathletics.com if you need sports apparel. It's the only sports apparel company in the entire world which will say women's sports should only be played by women. They got the great yoga pants, great female apparel. If you are a girl dad out there, they got good stuff for men who want to support this. They do great work, and you guys should check it out. Okay, let's get some funny calls here to close the hour. Douglas in Northern New Jersey, fire away. What was your... My French class name, as I confessed yesterday, was Gerard Bonaparte. Your French class name was what, Douglas?
3: Well, ours were assigned by the teachers, so if your name was Bill, you were Guillaume, or they were assigned by our first names. And if you were John, you were Jean. But my name is Douglas, and there's no derivation for that in French. So she just assigned me Douglas, which I thought kind of sucked. So after a few weeks, I raised my hand in class. I said, Madame, I do not wish to be called Douglas anymore. And she looked at me and she said, well, what do you want to be called? I said, from here on in, I wish to be called Le Grand Fromage.
2: And the big cheese. That is great.
3: With that.
4: Very nice.
2: Very good.
4: We got an email from Rick. You want to do this real quick?
2: Well, I was going to. Tell Philip and Bobby that we want them to give us talkbacks because they are great, but we are running out of time. What's the email?
4: Yeah, we got just email from Rick. Guys, I want to let you know about 10 million veterans just went and checked out the trailer for Firebirds with Nicolas Cage and Tommy Lee Jones. Looks pretty good. I did not know there was a helicopter movie with Tommy Lee Jones and Nicolas Cage called Firebirds. Clay, I might have a movie to check out this weekend.
2: Bobby was going to tee off on your high school. I want to hear this talk back. Maybe we can get to it later.
5: Speaking truth and having fun. Clay Travis and Buck Sexton. News Radio 600. KOGO.
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10: Waiting on a deal, I'm John Fink in the Kogo News Center. Shipping through the Strait of Hormuz dwindles as the world watches for progress on a potential deal to get it back open. Jonathan Savage reports.
11: Just 33 vessels have passed through the Strait of Hormuz so far this week, compared to 50 the week before. Concern and uncertainty continues over the narrow passage in and out of the Persian Gulf. Iran insists it must have control over the strait, effectively closed by Iranian attacks on shipping. Normally, a fifth of the world's crude oil transits through. Talks between Iran and Oman on a reopening deal were said yesterday to be in their final stages, in an apparent reference to the United States, and Iranian spokesman warned against certain parties obstructing the process.
10: Closer to home, a body has been recovered from a home destroyed by a massive wildfire in Calaveras County. Sue Guzman has more.
12: The Gann Fire began on Monday and has scorched more than 10,000 acres in Northern California. The body was discovered in a burned home Thursday and may be the first wildfire fatality of the year if confirmed. In addition to the fatality, a firefighter was injured Thursday. Fire officials say they're making progress in fighting the blaze in the Sierra Nevada foothills. California believes the wildfire was caused by sparks from a chainsaw. 65-year-old Herbert Wayne Smith was arrested Wednesday, and FEMA is now providing federal funding for California to help combat the blaze.
10: San Diego Border Patrol agents say they're doing more work across the county now that the border is more secure.
13: Arrests in San Diego are down to an average of 30 people a day trying to enter the country illegally, the lowest on record. And Justin De La Torre, the chief Border Patrol agent for the San Diego sector, says it's freeing up agents for other parts of the county, including along the ocean.
14: Our agents are also on the highways, Interstate 5, the 15, any egress route that leads away from the border. You're going to see agents patrolling on those highways to detect smuggling loads, whether it's narcotics or humans is what we're typically coming across, but bulk cash smuggling, weapons, things like that.
13: In addition to adding more infrastructure like upgraded border wall, 300 more agents are in the process of being hired to work in the San Diego sector. I'm Jack Cronin.
10: On Wall Street, the Dow is up 86 points. Kogo News Time, 11:02.
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10: Coco's updated San Diego weather. A heat advisory for the mountains and extreme heat warning for the deserts remain in effect until 8 p.m. Sunday with humid conditions countywide. We've also had multiple reports all morning of spotty showers from Chula Vista to Claremont. Today's highs mid-80s at the beaches, around 90 inland, low 90s in Julian and Campo, near 110 in Borrego Springs. Sunny and hot through the weekend with similar temperatures, around 80 at the coast, near 90 inland. But right now downtown, it is 81 degrees. I'm John Fink. 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

0: Welcome back in. Hour number three, final hour of the week. 14 hours up. We are rolling into hour number 15 now. And we've got a lot to discuss with all of you. We've got Alyssa Roenhack scheduled at the bottom of the hour. She has been boycotted for her book in the Nashville area because it is too pro-Jewish. And it's interesting, Buck, I was thinking about that as we were getting ready for the program, because there's a bunch of, I would say, already intense fire going between Abdul El-Sayed and Mike Rogers in the state of Michigan in what is likely to be, I believe, maybe the most contentious of all the Senate races that are going to be taking place over the next 3 months. And Mike Rogers on early this morning put out a great video that is directly addressed, Buck, to Democrats. And it's, I mean, legitimately, he's sitting on a couch with his wife and he says, hey, for Democrat voters, this guy doesn't represent Michigan. For Jewish voters out there, this guy hates you, as he said on our program earlier this week. And there is a place for you for a moderate voice that can represent Michigan well. And I saw this coming across also this morning. So, Buck, you know, and I have praised this area, and we have a bunch of great affiliates. Last year, I did the show from Traverse City, Michigan. And every time I say great things about northern Michigan, and we just talked with John James about this a bit earlier on the program. He's the nominee to be governor from Michigan. But every time I come on and I say northern Michigan in the summer is probably the most underrated place in the country, a lot of Michiganders, Buck, they say, be quiet, Clay, because it's our great sort of hidden jewel. If you are not from Michigan or from the Midwest, there's probably not a lot of reason that you would have gone into northern Michigan in the summer. It's just a beautiful place, one of the most underrated places, I believe, in the entire country. I love it up there. And there's a little island that is beloved by Michiganders. It's called Mackinac Island. I had never been there till I started dating my wife, Buck. We later got engaged there on the grounds of the Grand Hotel. Our friend Tudor Dixon had a great event with the Republican Party of Michigan that I spoke at last year in October. They regularly do big events, Democrats and Republicans, on this island. And so in 2020, Abdul El-Sayed was doing a documentary of some sort, and he's on the island. You have to take a ferry there. They only have horse-drawn carriages, horses, and bikes. They don't allow any cars at all. It's a very unique place. Awesome. We've taken our family. We love everything about it. Most Michiganders do as well. I would say probably, I don't know what the exact equivalent would be, for instance, where you grew up in New York City. Maybe Coney Island. I mean, it's way nicer than Coney Island, but just something that feels iconically, uniquely New York, where you would defend it if other people were to rip it because it's kind of a part of the fabric of your homeland. Here is Abdul El-Sayed just saying, I hate it here. It's awful. On video, watch.
1: Oh, I hate Mackinac so much.
2: It's funny because, like, if we win, this is going to be the, like,
1: summer home.
2: I'm just going to be like, every time I've ever come here, I've hated it. Why am I here?
0: Right. It sounds like a small thing if you're not from Michigan. I shared this video earlier, and it's ricocheting around with a lot of Michiganders talking about it and seeing it. I think, Buck, what it is emblematic of is this guy isn't like most people from Michigan. And on some level, you don't have to perfectly reflect the people that you represent. But on some level, liking the people that you represent as a politician, I think is very important. It's hard to be beloved as a politician by the people you represent if you hate the things that many of them like. And so, Buck, in the grand scheme of things, if you're not from Michigan, I don't know that this would resonate, but in an intensely local battle over who is more normal, who is more connected to the average person from Michigan, I feel like this may well resonate.
3: Well, I hope it resonates. And I hope people see that this Abdul Al-Sayed guy is would be disastrous for the state of Michigan and in his role as a senator. Problem is, a lot of the things that he does bring to the table, he's telegenic, he's smart, he's got a good resume, good, you know, academic credentials. He does not seem extremely nerdy or extremely effeminate for a man, which is these days a problem for a lot of Democrat politicians. You know, he does not have some of the Tallarico deficiencies, among others. So there's a challenge there. There's an issue, I think, of will people care what he actually shows of himself when it comes to policy? Will people care when he shows that as a Michigander, he's really a like Democrat, you know, city guy and does not like something that is near and dear to a lot of people who live in that state? I don't know, Clay. I am worried. You know, we see this $20 burrito debate online among people on the right, and it's still going, by the way, and it's gotten kind of nasty. I mean, people are going after each other over this. They're doing the whole thing, the $20 burrito debate. And I got to tell you, there's a little bit of cope, as the kids say, a little bit of coping on the right these days with prices have not come down. And people can say, well, that's hard or that's whatever. Yeah, but they haven't. I mean, you know, we could talk about how it's difficult, but we were promised they would come down. And with the exception of eggs, where they actually have come down dramatically, prices have remained higher, or gone higher. And why does this tie into Al-Sayed? He's one of these guys who is tapping into the resentment and the frustration that a lot of people feel right now. So you know what I'm saying, Clay? This is the problem. He may not like Mackinac Island, but he's going to tell everybody he's going to bring their rent down and give them free health care. And some people will see through that, but I don't know. I am, you're going to have to, it's a Friday in summer. You're going to have to make me feel a lot more optimistic and cozy about this, because I think this guy, I'm going to tell you right now, we both say it's going to be tight, so that's clear. I would not be surprised if he won this Senate seat.
0: Oh, well,
3: based on what I'm seeing and what I'm hearing.
0: It's going to come down to a couple of points, and I think you're right about affordability. But I do think when it's going to come down to a couple of points, let me say this. I obviously have a lot of opinions that people will say, oh, you're crazy, Clay. Yesterday, the golf people were mad at me over me saying, hey, you don't really need to travel with your golf clubs unless you're a great golfer. It's not the wind blowing. It's not your shaft being too strong. Got to be careful with that phrase. Oh, that's the reason why you shanked a shot 20 yards to the right. I got all sorts of opinions. I will say on video, in a documentary that you are filming, saying, I hate this place that is beloved by many people from Michigan, I don't think it's going to resonate very well for him. And Buck, I went into the mentions because I was curious how people from Michigan largely, because again, this is not a place. This is the other thing about it. It's not a place that's so well known. You know, if you were running for political office in Florida and you said, man, I hate Disney World, I don't think it would play very well, but Disney World is so huge that some parents might say that was the toughest week of my life. I had to chase my kids around. Like, it would be more understood, I think, to potentially be hyperbolic. As a Northern, Amelia responding, as a Northern Michigander, what? And then, like I said, Buck, also, as a Northern Michigander, stop telling everyone how great it is in the summer. We're full. Adam, that video alone should disqualify him for the race. The dude thanks every single thing the forefathers stood for. All of these are incredibly positive for Mackinac Island and ripping him to the high heavens here. Somebody points out that maybe what he's getting at, and maybe he'll try to argue this, that Mackinac is too white for him. I mean, I've been up there. There's a lot of people from a variety of backgrounds that go. And again, Democrats and Republicans have big events at the Grand Hotel for decades. I don't think this is going to play very well. I do think the great job that Mike Rogers did directly addressing Democrats this morning, he's already going full on for, hey, if you like Michigan, then we are going to, we're going to be your candidate, whether you're a Democrat, Republican, or an independent. And I do think there's starting to be a little bit of real nervousness that is taking place. To your point, however, Buck, looking at the prediction markets, Abdul El-Sayed is a small favorite. I think he's going to lose. I think that that Mike Rogers is going to find a way to get this win done. But it is going to be incredibly close, and it's going to come down to 1 or 2%, I think, in the polls.
3: Well, we had Mike on. And look, Mike's a strong candidate, great background, you know, knows the game, knows how to play it. So I feel good about him in this race, but I'm merely saying he lost to Alyssa Slotkin. Okay. And he lost to Alyssa Slotkin in the Trump wave.
0: Yes.
3: Year, right?
0: Yep.
3: So that's meaning 2024. That's tough. That means that for whatever reason, there were over 100,000 ticket splitters in Michigan that went against him. And you got to think, who voted for Trump? They were in on Trump, but they weren't in. They went with a Democrat, Alyssa Slotkin, who is, by the way, very progressive and left. They're all, it's just a question of tone with these Democrats, Clay. You know, it's a question of how they couch. They all want the same things. Never forget when, I think it was 2020. Yeah, it was 2020. When, like, they remember when they had the clown car of all the Democrat candidates? They had so many Democrat candidates who were on stage. And they said, how many of you think that we should give Obamacare to illegals? And they all raised
0: their hands.
3: It was like 12 of them. They all raised their hands. Now, if you were hearing them on the campaign trail, you wouldn't have necessarily figured that out with all of them. Some of them you would have. Some of them were a little more cagey, but they all want the same things. Alyssa Slotkin, El-Sayed, they're, you know, I don't know. They're probably different on Israel. that, I don't know. That's just one place they may have some difference. But in terms of a lot of the main policies, there's going to be crossover, and we're in an off year here. So I also need more messaging from the GOP. I need more people in the Trump circle to be out there. Don't just tell us that, don't tell us affordability isn't an issue. Tell us what Trump is doing, because he has done stuff, what the Republicans therefore also are doing to help people. Talk about the increases in productivity, talk about rising wages, talk, you know, Clay, as you know, it just turns into a messaging war at this point. And whose megaphone is reaching more people in the key places at the right moment? And I'm concerned about what I am seeing. The vibes, which is another contemporary phrase used, the vibes right now are not where they should be for our team being able to count on a W in Michigan or some of these other very close races. So I'm just trying to get the team fired up. I think it'll all be fine, but I'm a little worried.
0: Eeyore over there. We'll come back. Yep. We'll keep breaking down everything as we roll through the final hour of the week. To honor the 25th anniversary of 9/11, the Tunnel to Towers Foundation has planned the most comprehensive commemoration in its history. Through September, the foundation's Steel Across America tour, transporting a powerful symbol of resilience to communities across the country, an authentic steel beam from the World Trade Center. Tomorrow, it'll be in St. Louis at Busch Stadium, where the Cardinals play. They've lost a lot of games here lately. Sorry, Cardinal fans. Where they're playing the Colorado Rockies. You can check it out for yourself. In honor of the 343 members of the New York City Fire Department who made the ultimate sacrifice on 9/11, the foundation is delivering 343 mortgage-free homes to heroes and their families, while continuing their efforts to eradicate veteran homelessness. The 9/11 Institute's educational curriculum reaching classrooms nationwide, while firsthand accounts are being shared through the 9/11 Speakers Bureau. Throughout this year, the foundation is holding hundreds of runs, walks, climbs, golf outings, including their iconic tower climb and 5K events in New York City. Donate $11 a month to Tunnel to Towers and amplify your impact with a car or land donation. 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
11: 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I'm Jamie Petras, music and culture writer. 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

0: welcome back in here to Clay and Buck. Since we were just talking El Sayed and the current wave of left-wing and Marxist and extremely progressive folks who are ascendant with the Democrat Party, you got to think of Zohra Mamdani, too. This guy has kicked this off, in a sense, or maybe he was just early on the wave. But, Clay, the good news is, see, I'm finding the positivity. You could say I am now Mr. Silver Lining. The silver lining of this is that Zohran Mamdani has not fooled everybody, and he got booed off stage at an NYPD event. Listen to this. Cut 7. I think you get the idea, everybody. That's the NYPD. Now, keep in mind, Clay, they all technically work for the mayor. The mayor, in a sense, is the commander-in-chief of the NYPD because the commissioner is operating at the behest of the mayor, and the police commissioner can be fired by and is appointed by the mayor. So they're telling the big boss what they think of him. Now, they have very strong union protections, and, you know, there's NYPD has some good contracts. My point here, though, is people who know are well aware, and that's encouraging, but there are people out there who I think will be fooled by this, and the presentation, whether it's Mamdani or El Sayed or some of these other very progressive left-wing guys, if you're slick, if you're well-spoken, can throw a little charm, a little razzle-dazzle out there, it's unfortunate, but it's true. A lot of people easily fooled.
1: I think all that's true. First of all, it's funny, everybody just booing at him. But my thought as I listen to it is, doesn't that just strengthen Mamdani with his base? They would like for Mamdani to be being booed by police, because to them, that means that he's doing a really good job. So a part of me thought, why would he decide to go to this event when he knows he's not going to be received well? It was on Staten Island as well, which is the only bastion of sanity inside of New York City. I think that he sees getting booed like that as ultimately beneficial to his brand, which, again, I understand why he's being treated that way, but I think he would see that as a badge of honor, and many of the people who voted for him would also see that as a badge of honor.
0: Yes, you're right. It's actually brand enhancing for him to get booed by the NYPD, as crazy as that would seem to normal people. All right, you don't want to be like Mamdani. You want to be able to handle your business if things get crazy, if you need to get through the day. You can't count on the labor of somebody else like a commie. 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
4: No ballroom for now. I'm John Fink in the KOGO News Center. President Trump says his administration will appeal a ruling by a federal appeals court to stop construction on the White House ballroom project. In a 2-1 order issued today, the U.S. Court of Appeals for the District of Columbia upheld an injunction won by the National Trust for Historic Preservation. The nonprofit organization had sued over the project after the administration demolished the East Wing without getting authorization from Congress. The appeals court order is being put on hold for 14 days to give the administration a chance to appeal. Trump has defended the $400 million project, saying it's needed to safely and securely hold formal events at the White House. Closer to home, a U.S. Marine recruit died at Camp Pendleton during a routine physical fitness evaluation. Base officials say it happened Wednesday after the unnamed recruit experienced a medical emergency on Saturday. The trainee was assigned to Marine Corps Recruit Depot San Diego. A medical review and full investigation is underway. And the city of San Diego today begins enforcing new electric bike regulations. The timing comes just before San Diego Unified students return to class next week. On Wall Street, the Dow is up 37 points. KOGO News Time, 11:31.
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6: Southbound before Harbor Drive, an accident blocking the fast lane. Southbound already slow through Oceanside from the Coast Through Station to the 78. Southbound 63, a bit slow into downtown from Washington. 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I'm Mark Zegan, KOGO Traffic.
4: KOGO's updated San Diego weather. We've got a heat advisory for the mountains and an extreme heat warning for the deserts in effect until 8 p.m. Sunday with humid conditions countywide. We've also had multiple reports all morning of spotty showers from Chula Vista to Claremont. Today's highs mid-80s at the beaches, around 90 inland, low 90s in Julian and Campo, near 110 in Borrego Springs. Then sunny and hot through the weekend with similar temperatures around 80 at the coast and near 90 inland. But right now downtown, it is 82 degrees. I'm John Fink. 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
7: You're one. On August 4th, 1962, Marilyn Monroe died. 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

0: Welcome back in, everybody, to Clay and Buck. We are joined on this lovely Friday by Alyssa Rosenheck. She is the author of White, Blonde, Jew. And if you happen to be one of our esteemed YouTube subscribers or viewers, you will in fact see that she is white and blonde, and she has told us she is Jewish. So this all lines up. Alyssa, tell us about this one, because the book is about a literary boycott, or was kicked off by a literary boycott targeting Jewish authors. This is going to surprise some people.
1: Yeah, after October 7th, there was a literary boycott against Jewish authors globally and Israeli publishers. And so I wrote this book in response to that. I was also writing my second book at the time about creativity in the nonfiction space. That's where I live and breathe. And as soon as the war broke out, a few weeks later, I lost a really big book deal possibility, opportunity, and I essentially shifted my content immediately after the war from Homs to Hamas. I was educating against anti-Semitism. I was advocating for the safety and security of a sovereign nation. And literary anti-Semitism right now is really prevalent. It's both covert and overt, where they are constantly, the publishing industry is constantly moving the goalposts for loud and proud and unapologetic Jewish voices. And then there's more overt, emblematic examples, like my book launch was supposed to be happening in Nashville, Tennessee. And unfortunately, the bookstore hosting my book launch is an independent store. And I want to be really clear, I don't think the owners are anti-Semitic, but when they remove very proud Jewish authors because of activist pressure and this online coordinated pressure campaign, these institutions and these bookstores are no longer neutral, and they're complicit in marginalizing Jewish voices from the mainstream marketplace of ideas.
0: So, Alyssa, we have Clay with us, who's a Nashville guy, so I think he's going to have some more questions on that front, specifically about what happened at that book signing. And we're also both authors, so we got three authors here talking, so we can have that.
1: Yeah, that's amazing.
0: As part of the fun, yeah. Yes. But this is the part of this that
1: really
0: might be...
1: quick.
0: Yeah, go ahead.
1: It's been an interesting climate in terms of Jewish authors. There was a Excel spreadsheet that was circulating in 2024 of, is your favorite author a Zionist? And this listed over 200 authors, and they were ranking them in terms of their level of quote unquote perceived Zionism to boycott. And this is something that has sparked a lot of attention in the Jewish writing community.
0: So this is what I want to ask you, actually. This ties into it real quick. I think for a lot of people, they've seen the anti-Semitism on campus. By the way, as you know, that's nothing new. There were kids, including, by the way, Jewish kids, in cafes waving Palestinian flags on my campus 20 years ago and 20 years before that. Mm-hmm. That's nothing new. The publishing industry, though, I mean, Simon and Schuster were two Jewish guys, the original founders. You generally don't think of the publishing industry at the top level, which is the kind of publishing houses you're talking about, as being anti-Jewish. If anything, a lot of Jewish representation. So when you're talking about anti-Jewishness, is this cloaked by as anti-Zionism? So therefore, big publishing houses where there are Jewish executives feel comfortable with this targeting? Because that's a part of this that I think everyone would be curious to know how that works.
1: I'm not sure what's going on with Jewish executives or what the affiliation of the executives are in the publishing industry. I just know that Zionist and anti-Zionism, it is a hate movement. And it is not only a litmus test for the Jewish community of acceptance from this online pressure campaign. It's also being used as a dog whistle. It's also being used to separate us from allies we've had throughout history. And so this anti-Zionism movement, as soon as the bookstore published the invitation to the event, we definitely had positive feedback, but we definitely had a coordinated pressure online campaign saying, you know, I support a Jewish author, but I don't support a Zionist author. Why are you and applying pressure to the very institution itself to back off and cancel the event because they were hosting a quote unquote Zionist author? And I think it's really important to share this too. The Jewish community is a really small community, and between 80% and 90% of American Jews are Zionists. And most of the people who are yielding this word, it's It's a dog whistle, and they don't even understand what it means.
2: Alyssa, let me dive in here. I'm also a Nashvilleian. I want to share a story. I don't know if I've told the audience about this on this particular program because it happened before this. And, Buck, I don't know that you have even heard it. One of my books called Republicans Buy Sneakers, too. It's just about how it's smart to not alienate anybody if you're a sports fan, using a quote from Michael Jordan. I had a book signing canceled on 30A, the Florida Gulf Coast in Seaside. There's a bookstore there. Rosemary Beach, a bookstore, ended up stepping in and hosting it instead. And I actually tracked down the story. My wife was really fired up about it because canceling book signings is a really bad move. It only took a couple of phone calls for the bookstore to buckle and be concerned, oh, my goodness, this person is controversial. Somebody makes a threat. They think they need security. And then the cost goes up, and they really are able to buckle the knees of a bookstore with a totally made-up, manufactured campaign that targets authors that isn't actually legitimate in any sort of significant way. So I live in Nashville as well. This is awful, and I hope you're going to be able to do some public events. Were you able to figure out how this campaign, as it were, against you was organized, and how much of it was astroturfed? And we'll also tie this in here with this program. As a lot of you know, Rush was targeted with protests. I've been targeted. Buck's been targeted, that are often manufactured by just one or two people trying to produce a onslaught that it appears to be of actual negativity. What is the background here? Have you been able to track down? Because I can't imagine this targeting of you is limited to just this one bookstore. I would think it's part of a larger attack scheme that is actually not that deep in terms of its overall size, but just enough to scare everybody.
1: I was able to look at who was initially behind it, and it looked like it came from East Nashville, and it looked like they sent this information to a group of their friends. I'm putting just pieces together here.
2: Yep.
1: And then what they do is they pile on and apply pressure. They send emails. They send really nasty DMs. They have really visible, really toxic comments, attacking my faith, who I am. And then they really apply this pressure to the institutions and the bookstores. And so what's also interesting here is that Jewish voices, Jewish creatives, authors and artists and musicians were never really at the forefront of geopolitical conversations. But when our projects, when our books hit the shelves, when our music enters the venue, when our fine art is trying to make its way through the museums, we are the first to feel the pressure campaign from this onslaught of this online mob. And it's really toxic. And I think it's really up to the institutions and the bookstores to not capitulate, to not kowtow to it, and to really grow a spine and have the courage and the fortitude to just say, no, we're not doing this. We are going to be proponents of free speech, of intellectual diversity, of open dialogue. And that's what we need more of.
2: Has there been a positive response? I hate when this happens anywhere, particularly my hometown of Nashville. I understand this event has been canceled. In some ways, we're talking to you because the event was canceled. So sometimes these decisions actually blow up in the face of those who would try to silence people they disagree with because it creates a bigger story. On a positive sense, what has the response been? Are there any other signings that have been scheduled because of this? How would you assess the overall marketplace response, notwithstanding the frustration of this one?
1: I'm so grateful for the support. I've had the support of the AJC, the American Jewish Committee. I've had the support of the ADL, the Anti-Defamation League. I've had the support of really caring citizens, you know, mamas, friends, federations across the country. I'm really grateful for, and our allies. I'm really close with Christians United for Israel. They've been really supportive. I mean, we've really rallied together, and I've felt the support, and I'm very grateful for it, and I don't take it for granted at all. And the book, I really want to get back to talking about the book. It's really one of the reason why I wrote it. I took the three words that were really meant to silence me, and I really wanted them to be the architecture of this project, where I'm taking, there's three sections of the book. We've got the white section and the blonde section and the Jewish section. The white section is all about what happens when conversations around whiteness and DEI and oppression and privilege are weaponized in mainstream spaces. I'm talking about in the blonde section, the roots of misinformation and disinformation, beauty and femininity. And it's really the soft spiritual center of the book. And then the Jewish section is really, it's about what it's like to be a proud American Jewish citizen and to live beyond the headlines and the hashtag tags. And I have really personal, deeply personal stories. And then I expand out into history and research.
2: Thank you so much, Alyssa. For people who want to read the book, give us the title again and where can they find it?
1: White Blonde Jew, A Call to End Extremism, Speak Up, Reclaim Center, and they can find it anywhere where books are sold.
2: Outstanding. We hope everybody will go grab a copy, and you can keep us updated on any future Nashville signing. I'll try to make it myself to send a message that this is not something that can be accepted. Thank you so much, Alyssa.
1: Thank you for having me.
2: That is Alyssa Rosenhack. The book is, as you just heard, White Blonde Jew. If you need legal help, maybe Alyssa would need a little bit of legal help there because the bookstore buckling like it did. Maybe sometimes you need all sorts of issues of help because you've been hurt in a car, truck, motorcycle, rideshare, workplace accident, struck by the loss of a loved one due to someone else's 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

0: On August 4th, 1962, Marilyn Monroe died. 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
2: In 2005, investigators in Palm Beach, Florida, began uncovering a dark secret.
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2: There was a wealthy man in Palm Beach who was offering young girls a way to make money. That man was Jeffrey Epstein, and he had set up a system designed to bring him underage girls. Local police and the federal government would investigate and, by their count, find dozens of victims. Epstein would become one of the world's most infamous predators, a man who could have faced decades in prison but served just 13 months in his own wing of a county jail.
5: Why would you cut this deal with Jeffrey Epstein?
2: Epstein's abuse would span years and cross state lines.
6: New York, Palm Beach, New Mexico, Paris, Virgin Islands, and each one of those residences is an alleged crime scene.
2: 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Truth and Lies, Jeffrey Epstein.
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10: Welcome back in. We are closing up shop on Clay and Buck. It has been an amazing week. I want to encourage all of you, please go subscribe at our YouTube channel. I am blown away by how much attention you guys are giving to that new addition to the repertoire. 3 hours a day now, every single day. You can come hang out with us. You can share it with your kids and your grandkids who may be more likely to be active on social media, maybe more likely to be on YouTube. I've talked about this before. My boys are on YouTube all day long. If they're going to be consuming media, they're not watching live sports with me. And speaking of my boys, my 11-year-old Buck, I know I teased this last Friday and we talked about it on our YouTube channel with Aaron Wexler, but it was off the air. I said I would give you a review of the Spider-Man movie. I'm sure a lot of people have already seen it because it's one of the most successful movies that has ever come out. And it continues to dominate. It is fantastic, Buck. And not fantastic in a usual, I tend to like movies and be way more lenient than you are when it comes to overall movies. All ages, everyone can go. My 11-year-old said it's the greatest movie that he's ever seen. He loves Spider-Man. He loves the superhero movies. It's a lot of fun if you have a kid around that age or a grandkid around that age to take them. Everything is fantastic about this movie, Buck, and I can't believe I'm going to say it, and I deserve to be made fun about this, but there is a romantic

0: romantic uncertainty in this film, I think it's fair to say. I don't think I'm giving anything away, where Spider-Man, Peter Parker, and MJ, his erstwhile love interest, are going, you don't know what's going to happen with the relationship. And I did not have any tears, but at some point I did think, boy, this is actually quite an emotional ride that I was not expecting in a superhero movie where, as usual, there would be a lot of chase scenes and fights and everything else, but also a little bit of an emotional core there. I think you would actually like it. I don't know that you would like the crowd or the teenagers and their pesky phones and all the noise that they might make that might irritate you inside of a movie theater, but I would give a Spider-Man review back in the day two thumbs up. It is a it's a fun way to spend the weekend if you are looking for something to do with one of your kids and you just want to go see a movie that you're not going to leave thinking, oh my goodness, why in the world did I take my kids to go see it? So full-throated endorsement from me.
1: I honestly might go see it at home. I guess that means stay at home.
0: Well, that's going to take forever. But yeah, I think if you watched any of the others, and by the way, you don't have to have seen all the others, but it does help because it's layered as all these Marvel movies are. But it's really well done. These Spider-Man films, I think, have been the Batman is dark back in the day, the Christopher Nolan Batman, but they're well done. I think the Avengers Endgame, the two-part finale, was really, really well done. But I think Spider-Man probably has been the most consistently well done of the superhero movies.
1: Yeah, it's nice to see because the Avengers movies turned into CGI trash slop. I know they made a lot of money, but a lot of things make a lot of money that are trash. The Fast and the Furious franchise is one of the most valuable movie franchises of all time. But let's go back to the positive. The Spider-Man movie is actually great, according to Clay. Do we obviously two thumbs up for sure? 9 out of 10 or 10 out of 10?
0: 9 out of 10. 9 out of 10. Double thumbs up. And by the way, let me also give you another positive, Buck. I don't know if this is going to matter to you, but I know it matters to a lot of the audience. Football is back. We had an NFL game, preseason game yesterday, and I am going to a football game this evening, as soon as we finish the show. One of my sons is playing high school football. And so, fall is in the air, even if it may be 95 degrees and feel like, I know down in Miami, this is not the best time to be in Miami. You could talk trash in January and February and December, but, this is when Miami, takes its toll. But even though it's white hot everywhere, football season has returned, which is pretty outstanding.
1: Have a great weekend, everybody.
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6: The heat wave is heating up again, and so is the humidity. I'm Cliff Albert in the Kogo News Center. And as we begin the weekend in San Diego, it's going to be very hot. And this morning, we even had some surprise showers and even some lightning in some parts of the county with thunder overnight. National Weather Service meteorologist Greg Martin telling Kogo News the storms brought pockets of measurable rainfall and some lightning as well, mainly across the southern areas of the county.
7: It's a small saccadal circulation that forms from a thunderstorm complex, and those die off and it moves along. And sometimes if it moves into an unstable atmosphere, you'll get thunderstorm development. That's what happened overnight in San Diego County.
6: And the temperatures are going to be going up this weekend. Today, even, the heat advisory is now in effect for the inland valleys. Temperatures near the coast, even in the low 80s and not far from the coast, well into the mid to upper 80s. Out in the mountains and inland valleys, well into the low 90s and out of the deserts, up to 110 degrees. There is good news for beachgoers in the South Bay. The water near the Imperial Beach Pier is open again for the first time this year.
8: San Diego County says closures have been lifted at Imperial Beach Pier, Cortez Avenue, and Carnation Avenue after recent water tests met state health standards. The shoreline near the pier has spent months closed because of pollution tied to sewage runoff from the Tijuana River. The county will continue to monitor water quality, but for now, those three Imperial Beach locations are back open to the public. I'm Claire Umpleby.
6: And with the very warm weather and lots of people heading to the beach this weekend, law enforcement has new concerns about their crackdown on illegal jumping at Sunset Cliffs. We've told you about it all week. Neighbors say, though, the crackdown is not enough. Karina Vargas, with reporting part of 10 News, has more.
9: Even after the rescues, the injuries, and the repeated warnings, people keep coming here to Sunset Cliffs to jump off. Police say they have given out multiple citations, and they hope that the enforcement will get the message across.
10: The jumps at Sunset Cliffs have not stopped despite San Diego police issuing over 300 warnings and 18 citations in the last week.
11: This used to be a place locals would jump, and, you know, it'd be a crowd with eight people. Now I've seen up to 1,000 people here, and it's social media.
10: Al Bruton has lived in the Sunset Cliffs neighborhood for 35 years. He says after the viral videos of people jumping, as well as the rescues that have happened, it's drawing people in.
11: They're parking by my house, getting their towels, and coming down to jump while people are doing the sunset viewing. It's out of control.
10: San Diego police and lifeguards have warned that jumping into the ocean from anything above 5 feet is illegal.
6: And if you are thinking about it, you will be watched by lifeguards and police officers. They don't want any more incidents like the ones we've had over the last week. The city of San Diego today beginning enforcing those new e-bike regulations. The timing comes just before the San Diego Unified students return to class on Monday to begin the 2026-27 year. Starting today, kids younger than 12 are no longer allowed to ride e-bikes in San Diego. The new ordinance also strengthens existing helmet requirements and limits the number of passengers on bikes. Border agents at the San Ysidro Port of Entry today say they found more than 16 pounds of fentanyl hidden inside an electric moped. Coco's John Fink has details.
12: CBP says officers stopped a 22-year-old Mexican national on August 3rd and sent the moped to a secondary inspection where an imaging system and a drug-sniffing dog pointed them to packages concealed under the rear of the vehicle. Agents recovered seven packages containing over 16 pounds of fentanyl powder with an estimated street value of $238,000. They also seized the moped, a GPS tracker, and a cell phone. The driver was arrested and now faces federal drug importation charges. I'm John Fink.
6: Was it a squatter's house? Heartland fire crews were in mop-up mode this morning after a house fire in Spring Valley earlier this morning. Witnesses say they saw two people leaving the abandoned home on Cordova shortly before that fire began in Spring Valley. A building next to the house has some electrical box damage. SDG&E was on the scene to evaluate what's going on there. A dozen portable toilets were set on fire near Petco Park yesterday afternoon. Firefighters tell us it happened in one of the Petco Park parking lots. San Diego Fire Rescue says the fire was knocked down in just a few minutes, but hazmat and Metro Barson strike team members were called in to investigate the cause. On Wall Street, prices higher today to close out the week, hour to go before trading ends. The Dow right now is up about 100 points, the NASDAQ up 264, and the S&P 500 up 34. Coco News Time coming up on 1206.
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6: Up at San Diego weather, it's going to be hot this weekend. We have a heated advisory in effect now for the mountains and the inland valleys, and a heat warning for the deserts, all in effect until 8 o'clock Sunday night with humid conditions countywide. Today's highs, upper 70s and low 80s right near the coast. Inland highs from the upper 80s to low 90s, and desert highs up to 110 degrees. And for the weekend, pretty much the same, sunny and similar temperatures. There is a chance for those isolated afternoon thunderstorms continuing in the mountains and deserts through next Tuesday. Right now, downtown, 79. Escondido checks in with a 92-degree reading. Next update at 12:30. 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

0: I will not support hacks, hacks in the Democratic Party who have led us to this Waterloo.
1: Well, as you well know, ICE has nothing to do with the southern border. That's Customs and Border Protection. And I think we need to abolish it and start from scratch.
2: Well, that's not much of a choice. If Mr. Carville doesn't want to be in my party, the party that I belong to, that PICA, that Syed belongs to, he can start his own party.
3: Freedom is back in style. Welcome to the revolution.
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6: All right, thank you, Scott Shannon, and thanks to all of you for being with us. Happy Friday. 800-941-SEAN is our number if you want to be a part of this extravaganza. Getting a lot of reaction to our little interview with Oliver Larkin from yesterday, and then we had Chris Rabon from Pennsylvania on TV the night before, and you know, these debates I'm having with these Democratic socialists, and they're not faring too well. Linda could have been more effusive in her praise of it. Jason is in today. Jason, what did you think of? How did I do? What grade would you give me?
7: Well, as an interview, I'd give it a B. As an interrogation, it was an A minus.
6: Don't ever ask me for a grade, because you know what? I'm gonna apply your grading standards to your bonus every year. How's that? That's fair.
7: Well, somebody's a little woke up on the wrong side of town this morning.
6: No, I did not wake up on the wrong side of town. Not even close.
7: A little sensitive anyway. About stuff. I thought you were made of sterner stuff.
6: Anyway, 800-941-SEAN this Friday as we get going. All right, so Abdul Syed, and we'll play it later in the program, refusing to renounce Hassan Piker. Abdul Syed telling Republicans in 2018 on a panel, "You may not hate Muslims, but Muslims definitely hate you." Abdul El Syed saying he hates, you know, this one island called Mackinac, I believe is how you pronounce it, in Michigan, that apparently is Mackinac, that everybody loves. I mean, everybody loves it that lives there that I know. Sorry if I mispronounced it. We'll check in with Tudor Dixon later in the program today about that. Because she's there, she's live, she's on the ground, etc. But you know, everybody now is waking up to what, you know, first of all, how radicalized this Democratic Party is. You know, everybody now sees, because it's in writing, the DSA beliefs: eliminate the Senate, the presidency as we know it, in terms of we don't get to vote for president, the judiciary, amnesty for illegals, abolish borders, abolish ICE. All of the insane, you know, positions that they have. Then, of course, defund the Department of War. I don't know. We have top geopolitical foes. Let's think out there. We got Vladimir Putin. We got President Xi. We've got Iran. We've got, you know, little Rocket Man. Oh, is the president? He's doing something at the State Department with Marco Rubio. You want it? Is you telling me you want me to take it? Is that what you're telling me?
8: I mean, you know, it's the president of the United States with the Secretary of State. We are in a conflict with Iran.
6: All right, he's on almost every day. All right, let's listen to it. All right, we'll dip in.
9: For many years, but you're making up for it now. You're really making up for it now. So it's an honor, and I'm delighted to be here at the Department of State to announce some of the largest ever investments in American mining. Great. A great thing mining is. We're putting our miners back to work, and we're reclaiming America's rightful place as the minerals superpower of the world, which is what we are. People just didn't know that for a while. I want to thank our great Secretary of State, Marco Rubio, for hosting us. It's a beautiful building, but you know, I look at the president's allowed to remove things from any building. And I'm liking the chandeliers. I like those Corinthian columns, but I don't know, cutting them out would be not good. Those are beautiful columns, but I'm allowed to do it. Every once in a while, I'll come in here and grab a painting and put it at the Oval Office, right? But not too much. But I want to thank Marco. I want to thank Secretary of Interior Doug Burgum, who's done a fantastic job. Secretary of Commerce Howard Lutnick, likewise, and as well as Executive Director of the National Energy Dominance Council, Jared Agin. Thank you, Jared. And thank you all. I love that, the Dominance Council. I've never heard that one before. That's a hell of a name. Where's Jared? Hi, Jared. I like that. Did you make up that? Did you come up with that?
10: That's all you, sir. You came up with that.
9: I think it's pretty good. Thanks as well to the leaders of many of America's great mining companies who are here and educational institutions who are also joining us today. Now, 250 years ago, America won our political independence in the Revolutionary War. In my first term, we secured our energy independence, and now in my second term, we're achieving our economic independence, ensuring that America is never again reliant on hostile foreign nations for the resources our country needs to dominate in the future. And we have plenty of those resources. Critical minerals are the raw materials of American strength that power everything from advanced weaponry to automobiles. And we want these essential products to be mined, refined, and made right here in the USA. With the American skill and American hands, we have better skill and we have better hands than anybody in the world. For decades, politicians let other countries steal our mines and mining jobs. They'd close up mines. They'd buy a mine and close it because it was good for them and put American producers out of business. The United States lost more than 3,400 mines. Oh, can you imagine 3,400? I thought they were going to say miners or jobs. It's mines. 3,400 mines over the past three decades, that's sad. But now they're coming back, and they're coming back faster. Many of those mines are being reopened, and a lot of new mines are being built. Over the past 18 months, our administration has signed or approved more than 160 minerals deals worth nearly $40 billion. And today, the United States is opening up new mines at the fastest pace since the 1950s. Nobody's seen anything like it. And that goes for auto plants, too, and AI, and so many other kinds of plants. We have in a short period of time, a year and a half.
6: All right, that's the president talking about achieving economic independence and mining and rare earth minerals and so on and so forth. Critical, by the way, for so many industries, semiconductors, the defense industry, on and on and on. By the way, breaking Republican Senator Bill Cassidy said that he will support Todd Blanche's nomination, likely assuring his confirmation, with Mitch McConnell still absent after a hospitalization. Senate Republicans could afford to lose only two votes in their efforts to confirm the Trump nominee if all of the chamber's Democrats, as expected, vote against Blanche. Before saying yes, Cassidy had not supported Blanche with GOP's, Lisa Murkowski, et cetera, et cetera. So we'll see. Looks like Todd Blanche will get through. This is a problem with the thin majority. People want to blame Trump for everything. I'm like, well, you know, he's dealing with, a bunch of people, and he has no margin of error. By the way, a tribute to Lindsey Graham. The Senate voted overwhelmingly to pass his legislation to impose sanctions against Russia and Iran after months of, fits and starts and stops and everything in between. That passed 86-12. So good news for Lindsey. And also his sister Darlene, who's a lovely person. She still has not had a chance to mourn the loss of her big brother that took care of her when their parents died. She was only 13. This is what's fascinating about the times that we're living in and this radicalized democratic socialist communist movement that is now taking over the entire Democratic Party. Kamala Harris now has stepped out endorsing Abdul El-Sayed. Looks like Chuck Schumer and Kirsten Gillibrand have joined the DSA bandwagon. They are afraid that if they don't, what will happen to them? Now, I think it's important to maybe pause and think about what we're talking about here. You know, the DSA, eliminate the Senate, the presidency, judges, and amnesty for illegals, abolishing borders, abolishing ICE, defund the Department of War, end all deportations, eliminate cash bail, establish a wealth tax. Then you have cradle to grave, womb to tomb. Government guarantees, because they do everything so well. You know, they've raided the lockbox of Social Security, Obamacare promises all broken. They've done such a great job with government schools. Let's give them control of everything. Guaranteed government basic income, guaranteed government job, guaranteed government healthy food, guaranteed government housing, guaranteed government child care, guaranteed government grocery stores. And it goes on and on and on. This is who they are. Now, as I talk about this issue of El Sayed in Michigan, and Mike Rogers, what an unbelievable. He's a patriot. He was a combat veteran. He served on the Intel committee. He worked with the, you know, Intel services and the FBI. I mean, he's had an unbelievable background. But here's the thing about Abdul El Sayed is his best friend is a guy by the name of Hassan Piker. And so for every Democrat that is now supporting El Sayed, they are willing to overlook a guy that previously called for the streets to run red with the blood of property owners. This is Piker, a man that said America deserved 9/11, a guy that has praised Hamas and communist China, a guy that dresses up and pretends to be Chairman Mao when given an opportunity to separate himself from this lunatic. Well, that moment was never taken by El Sayed. El Sayed punted. El Sayed wanted nothing to do with it. As a matter of fact, El Sayed refused to condemn his pal, his buddy.
11: You need to renounce people like the left-wing streamer Hassan Piker, who was campaigning with you, who was out there in Michigan on Monday night, I believe last night as well. Do you have any plans to do that?
12: Look, I'll tell you this. I'm less focused on folks who are campaigning with me, more focused on the folks I'm campaigning to.
6: How would he dare do that? So when Kamala Harris endorses Abdul El Sayed, understand that she knows how radical his friends are. Now, Hillary Clinton was a little bit more cautious, but still supportive. Now, same with Chuck Schumer, same with Kirsten Gillibrand. And Hillary Clinton warned that Abdul El Sayed needs to mend fences with the moderate Democrats he was vilifying if he wants to win. I don't think he's capable of it. Mark Penn, the longtime Democratic pollster, is predicting that Haley Stevens voters will actually go with Mike Rogers and make the right choice in Michigan. And he says the question is whether or not a lot of the moderate Democrats who are for Stevens will say, I just won't go there. I'll defect from my party. He said it's highly likely that you're going to see 5% of Stevens voters who are going to switch to the other side, and that alone would give a margin of victory to Mike Rogers. Interesting story. New York Times, moderate Democrats now fear that all these DSA radicals are poised to seize their party's presidential nomination in 2028. It's sort of like it's all been happening. They've all been cowering in fear. None of them have the courage to take them on because they know they'll be primaried and kicked out of office. Like some of their peers. So, but they've known this has been going on. This is, you know, since 2019, you're looking at 250 elected DSA members in 40 states. We are preparing for the next war that is coming, said Jonathan Cowan, the president of the Third Way, leading centrist Democratic group, revealing to the New York Times a new $15 million effort between now and 2028 to discredit Democratic socialism. Their fear, El Sayed is paving a path for progressive to seize the party's presidential nomination. Maybe they should look at that poll we talked about last week in New Hampshire. Leading presidential candidate for 28th, AOC, the handpicked candidate of Bernie Sanders, the heir apparent. Bernie Sanders said earlier this week that he doesn't think he will endorse Wisconsin Democrat Socialist Francesca Hung. I don't think so. You know, he said, I met her once a couple of years ago. I was in Wisconsin. I bet he probably does. A new poll, by the way, on that Wisconsin governor's race finds that the Democratic primary voters in Wisconsin, by the way, the most liberal in the party. This is not the Democratic Party. This is the hard left of the Democratic Party. Anyway, they favor Francesca Hung by a 22-point landslide. She's now changing her position on pretty much everything. You know, I hate Thanksgiving. Oh, I actually love Thanksgiving. She changes her mind left, right, and sideways every second of every day. I never said defund the police. Meanwhile, she said it a million times. But this, you know, leftist, communist, socialist network, you know, has now completely dominate the Democratic Party. Now, you do have commentators. We mentioned them. You know, we have Joe Manchin now is out of office, Bill Maher, James Carville, Van Jones, Mark Penn, not a lot of them, but you know, the only one that's elected that'll say it is a guy by the name of John Fetterman. You got to give a lot of credit to Fetterman, because I guess that's an act of bravery in this environment they now find themselves in. Anyway, listen, I want to remind you, you need a personal safety security plan. That is where Byrna, BYRNA.com comes in. Now, there are some moments where only lethal force will do. That's 0.01% of the time, according to the FBI. And last year, we have statistics, 2022. 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
6: I don't know where the time is. I didn't like Linda's grade yesterday when we had that shootout with the DSA member. I thought
8: what
6: I deserved
8: wrong with
6: an
8: the grade
6: A+.
8: I gave you? I gave you an A. I just said you were nice, nicer than usual.
6: Yeah, but the way you say that, I mean, I don't know if I take that as a compliment that I was super nice.
8: I know, you seem offended that I said you were nice. Normally you crush them. I mean, it's hard. It's hard to listen to. It's painful.
6: I thought the ending was the best. So do you agree with to each according to their need, from each according to their ability? Oh, absolutely. Yeah, I agree. You know who first said that?
8: Honestly, that was horrible.
6: I don't, but I guess you're going to tell me. I said, yeah, Karl Marx.
8: He really didn't know.
6: That's called Marxism.
8: But again, this just shows, he's in his 30s, and this is what he's been taught through years of socialist schooling. The education system is where they screw him up.
6: More on the other side.
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17: He says he's going to fight it. I'm Cliff Albert in the Kogo News Center. President Trump saying today his administration will appeal that ruling by a federal appeals court to stop construction on the White House ballroom project. In a 2-1 order issued today, the U.S. Court of Appeals for the District of Columbia upheld an injunction won by the National Trust for Historic Preservation. The nonprofit group had sued the project after the administration demolished the East Wing without getting authorization from Congress. Todd Blanche seems to be on his way, a clear path now to being confirmed as the next U.S. Attorney General. Louisiana Senator Bill Cassidy announcing on the Senate floor this morning that he plans to vote yes to confirm Blanche to that position. The first U.S.-approved flu vaccine has now been approved for more older people for the upcoming season. The FDA signing off on the Moderna version for adults 50 to 64 and is expected to be available this fall. Side effects include pain at the injection site, fatigue, joint pain, and headaches, the usual. Kogo News Time, 12:31.
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19: South 5 slow on Oceanside, the Coaster Station to the 78. South 163, sluggish Washington into downtown. 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Mark Zegan, Kogo Traffic.
17: Kogo's update in San Diego weather. Going to be a hot weekend in San Diego. We've got a heat advisory in effect for the valleys and the mountains and an extreme heat warning for the deserts all the way until 8 o'clock Sunday night. Highs today and this weekend, upper 70s, low 80s to the coast. Inland highs, upper 80s to low 90s. Desert highs up to 110. Right now downtown, it's 80 degrees. Next update coming up at 1 o'clock. 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
16: On August 4th, 1962, Marilyn Monroe died. 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
25: Three staccato cries of Mayday and an eyewitness report of a mid-air explosion is about all that is known this morning of the British Columbia air disaster, which yesterday claimed 52 lives.
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6: All right, 25 till the top of the hour this Friday. 800-941-SEAN is our number if you want to be a part of the program. Linda's suggesting that I ask you to call and give me a grade on the debate with the DSA member. Either
8: this
6: the one
8: is
6: on
8: just
6: TV.
8: Because you're sad. You're sad I didn't give you an A+, so now you need to go to the audience.
6: Say audience again.
8: The audience is going to be honest with you, and they're going to tell you what I told you. You did a great job. You were just nice. That's all. I don't know why this is a bad thing.
6: The word is called audience. It's not audience. Where did the
8: everybody knows
6: come
8: that
6: from?
8: I'm saying it right. Trust me. The audience knows. The very smart audience.
6: Say coffee.
8: Coffee. That's what I'm drinking right now, actually.
6: Say New York.
8: New York. New York.
6: No, New York.
8: New York.
6: Okay, say talk radio.
8: Talk radio.
6: Oh, she tried to. Oh, she toned that one down.
8: I did,
6: didn't
8: I?
6: Linda. I did, but that means
8: listen,
6: you can
8: not for
6: do
8: nothing.
6: It.
8: Not for nothing. No. When you're not, you know, being, I am a talk show host, here I am, blah, blah, blah. You have an accent too, just so you know. Like when you're tired and you start to talk and it comes out.
6: Oh, definitely it comes out when I'm tired, but I purposely, you know.
8: I know you work on it.
6: It's so silly, but when I was, I didn't realize how thick my New York accent was until I was in Huntsville, Alabama. And every caller would call in, man, Sean, how you doing? You talk funny. I'd be like, what are you talking about? I talk funny? I think you talk a little funny. Welcome to talk radio. And we'd go from there. And then I realized, and I heard my voice back once. I said, oh, my gosh. Before I knew you, I'm like, I sounded just like you.
8: I know. I like that. When I met you 20 years ago, we sounded the same.
6: Listen, I happen to like accents. I like a Southern accent. I like an English accent. I like an Australian accent, South African accent. I like them all.
8: You know what we should do? We should get rapid radios for the whole team and then see whose accent sounds the worst through the rapid radio.
6: Well, if people want to grade this, they can. I'll give out the number, and maybe we'll get a couple of calls in here this segment if you want to call. 800-941-SHAWN, only because I think Linda wants to hear me get a bad grade because she just so begrudgingly...
8: I didn't give you a bad grade.
6: I wasn't angry enough like her. You wanted me to be... Well, this is but you try to get me angry before every freaking show. So this is
8: I do that naturally. It's not. I'm not trying. It's natural. It's one of my gifts.
6: It's natural. It's a gift to try and piss people off. I mean, that's your mission in life.
8: It's not my mission. Well, it was just given to me. It happens automatically. Listen, I'm not for everybody, and that's okay.
6: Oh, I that part I know. If the and the people could just hear you unfiltered, oh my goodness.
8: They know.
6: They could hear you unfiltered. What do you mean they know? They don't know. They do not know.
8: They know.
6: They don't. They don't know. They would be shocked.
8: They would not be shocked. 800-
6: if you want to grade me 800-941-SHAWN. If you want to grade Linda's New York accent, you can too.
8: No, they can't.
6: Yes, they can. I can do whatever I want with my callers. I'll ask the callers. When they call talk radio, John from New York. What's up, John? How you doing?
8: See, John's going to love me.
6: There's no John from New York, so I'm just making it up. I don't see one. I'm John from New York. Well, actually, Sean is John in Gaelic. Like Seamus is James in Gaelic.
8: Unless you are from the DSA, then it's Scott.
6: That is probably true. All right, a major storm hits, God forbid, power's out, cell service collapses, phones won't connect, text messages won't send. You need to communicate. You need to have the ability to communicate with family and friends and loved ones. Now, as kids, we all love walkie-talkies. We love them. They were fun. Go in one room, your friend goes in another room, and you'd communicate. Well, now we have industrial strength walkie-talkies, and that's where Rapid Radios comes in, and the ultimate emergency communication tool. And this is instant push-to-talk devices. It is on a nationwide LTE network. It offers, in other words, let's say you're with Linda in New York, and you want to talk to somebody in California. You can do it. Because that's the range. You get unlimited range, coast to coast, no dead zones. 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They're fun to use, too. Your kids will like it when you have it around the house also. All right, maybe I'll go to a caller first. Let's see. Let's go to Todd in Oregon. Hey, Todd, how are you? Happy Friday, sir.
1: Hey, Sean. It's a pleasure to talk with you. And long-time listener, first-time caller.
6: Oh, glad you're out there. Thank you for making this show possible. We can't do it without you.
1: Well, absolutely, brother. You got a Jim and Linda. I have to agree with her. And A, she's got the accent, but you know what? She's spot on, brother.
6: Okay, but she gave me an A. I thought I deserved an A+. That was my opinion. Especially, capping this thing off by quoting Karl Marx and the guy supporting Marxism and has no idea that Karl Marx said to each according to their need and from each according to their ability. I mean, that's kind of like a wow. And then listen, he was very honest, seemed like a nice guy to be. I'm not, you know, there are some nice people out there that are on the left that just, you know, are not, they've been indoctrinated in our school system, government schools. But I mean, wow. I mean, this is how crazy the left has gotten. They've gone nuts.
1: Well, exactly right. You can't pin him down, but you're exactly right. They're hard interviews. I listen to it. I very much enjoy you. I love your show.
6: Oh, thank you.
1: Linda's the bomb. I got to agree with her, sir. So great show.
6: On a grade of 1 to 10, how thick is her New York accent? What would you give her, 10 being pretty thick?
1: I'd give her an 8.
6: 8. Okay. Todd, appreciate you, man. Thank you. Dan, Iowa, next Sean Hannity show. Happy Friday.
2: Hey, Sean. Thanks, brother. Appreciate you taking my call. Long time listener, truck driver.
6: We love our truckers. We wouldn't have anything on our shelves when we go shopping if not for you guys. And you don't get enough credit. And it's been very tough in the trucking industry now for a number of years. And I'm sorry about that.
2: Well, you know what? I'm a local driver and I work a lot of hours. So I'm grateful and blessed. You know, praise the Lord is all I can say. First thing,
6: you know, I will tell you, gratitude is one of the greatest gifts I think you can have in life. Appreciating the gifts you have, not focused on what you don't have.
2: Amen. It's biblical. Let me tell you, first and foremost, I give you an A+ on everything. Sean, you are an amazing person. I can't go a day without listening to you, honestly. And so I got to say that about you. And number two, though, I got to give you a really low grade on giving Linda such a hard time with her accent. I think her accent is wonderful. It's just...
6: Okay, on a scale of 1 to 10, 10 being a very thick New York accent, what would you give her?
2: I'm going to give her a 10, and I hope she don't take that personal.
8: I don't take it personal at all. It's a badge of honor. Thank you very much.
6: You're being honest.
2: You guys.
6: It's all right. One of the things we pride ourselves in talk radio is we're honest and we provide news and information and opinion that you're not going to get from the legacy media mob. And then a little bit of entertainment, you know, mixed in. I thought it was pretty entertaining with that guy yesterday. Mike, Louisiana. Thank you, Dan. Mike, how are you?
3: I'm doing fine. Sean, how you doing?
6: I'm good, sir. Glad you called. Happy Friday.
3: Hey. Oh, happy Friday to you, sir. First time caller, and I appreciate you answering my call.
6: Well, I'm glad you called. So what do you think? Scale of 1 to 10, how thick is Linda's New York accent?
3: I just come from New York, so I give it a 9. Give it a definitely 9.
6: She's got an 8, a 9, and a 10. That's a 9 average. Did you hear the debate that I had with the DSA guy?
3: No, sir. I did not, but I want to tell you, God bless you, God bless Louisiana, and God bless America. We appreciate your
6: show. Amen. I love the people. Louisiana is such an interesting place to me. I will tell you, one of the saddest things I ever saw in my life that I had to cover was post-Katrina. And I remember, I don't know the name of the bridge, forgive me, I'm sure you do, but driving over this one bridge, and you'd look to the right, and you'd look to the left, as far as the eye can see, nothing but devastation, nothing. I mean, these neighborhoods were just completely wiped out, and then getting on the ground, and I remember being in one neighborhood, and one of the residents... for some reason, was still living in this, you know, dilapidated house that had been flooded and was a mess. And I just felt so bad for the people. I mean, you know, when you get your first house, it's like the coolest thing ever. I'll never forget when I got my first house. I was so happy. I felt so much joy in my heart. And I didn't pay a lot for it. I think I paid $112,000 or something like that. $13,000. I don't remember. You know, I mean, cheap compared to what everything costs today. And I don't know, it was at the end of a cul-de-sac. It had like 2 acres. It was so cool. Buried, nestled among high trees. It was awesome. And, you know, when you work to achieve and you can achieve something that I never had even thought of happening. And it was so cool. Mike, we appreciate you, man. God bless you. 800-941-SEAN, Donna, Mississippi. I wonder if Donna has a Mississippi accent. What's up, Donna? How are you?
4: Hell no, I don't have no Mississippi accent. I was born in the...
6: You don't think you have a Mississippi accent. You have a Mississippi accent. You have a Southern accent.
4: Oh, my God, I can't believe you're saying that. I've been down here like 30 years, and...
6: No, wait a minute. Wait, keep speaking. I think you have a New York accent.
4: Yeah, I do. Please.
6: It's New York with a little bit of Southern flair to it. You have a very interesting accent.
4: No, please stop saying that.
6: Okay, I'll stop being honest.
4: Thank you. When I first got down here, it was very hard to get used to it. The food, the people, you know, it wasn't like New York.
6: Well, okay, so the pizza is usually different, although that's changed a lot around the country. You can get good coal-fired pizza pretty much anywhere. I like thin crust now. You know, I don't when I eat it, I never eat it. But you can get good pizza now in most places. Can you get good pizza down there?
4: No.
6: Oh, okay. Now, do you like Southern cooking? Like, I love fried chicken. Love it.
4: Oh, well.
6: Southern fried.
4: You know what we're known for is seafood. So the seafood.
6: That's true.
4: Excellent.
6: Shrimp, and I love barbecue too. I'm a big barbecue guy. There's a cool place by my house. I go. I Uber Eats it all the time, and I'll go in there occasionally too.
4: Very
6: Donna, we love you. You sound great. Appreciate you checking in with us. Let us go to Ed in Indiana.

0: in the Midwest where you are. You don't, the Midwest does not have a distinct accent to me. I don't hear it.
1: Well, I'm originally from Pennsylvania, so I hear it all the time that I have a little bit of an accent when I'm over here. So, but yeah, I just had to call because,
0: you wanted to call me out and just give me a little bit of my own back to me. I got it. I'm cool with that. Last call on this, Don, South Carolina. I hope you're voting for Darlene Graham. She's such a lovely lady. I feel so bad. She's doing a great job, too. I think she'll be a great senator, great replacement for her brother. A little different than Lindsay, more focused on economic issues than foreign policy. I like her. She did great in that debate in South Carolina. What's going on, Don?
2: I'm calling you from down here in South Carolina where we talk a little bit of accent. I thought you might.
0: You call that a little bit of an accent? I'd say that's a big accent, but I love the people of South Carolina. Lindsay was a dear friend. Tim Scott, Trey Gowdy, Henry McMaster. I love those guys. They're great, wonderful people there.
2: So really, I don't talk like that, but I thought I'd throw that out since I am from South Carolina all my life. But my wife's from
0: you do know you have a thick accent, right?
2: Not now, I don't. Now,
0: before. You absolutely do. Linda, how thick is his accent?
3: I think it's hysterical. I love it.
0: I love that you're saying you don't think you have one. That's the funnier part.
2: You guys have an accent. We talk.
3: See that? That's it. That's the perfect answer. There you go, Don.
0: Oh, man. Don, I love you, man. You have a great weekend with your family and your loved ones. Appreciate you. 800-941-SHAWN, our number. 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
1: 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I think you're going to see some things that you have not seen with my traditional TV life. I've been on Food Network for like 30 years. This is going to be a little different. You're going to get a little behind the scenes, my personal life a little bit, of course, my career. At some point, we'll talk about why I don't have a restaurant in New York City right now, kind of paining me, but I love my restaurants in Vegas. We'll talk about all those kinds of things and all the great things about, of course, food. But food is just sort of the foundation of it all. It's all about lifestyle and travel and all the delicious things in life.
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13: Just before midnight on Saturday, February 19th, 2005, Danielle Imbo and her friend Richard Patron left a crowded Philadelphia bar. 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
13: 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The FBI called it murder for hire.
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25: Hot today, hotter tomorrow. We're going to see highs today along the coast into the low 80s. Inland highs into the low to mid 90s. And then a few degrees warmer tomorrow.
22: Stories that matter. And the most accurate traffic and weather. 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
25: The president says he's going to fight it. I'm Cliff Albert in the KOGO News Center. He's going to fight that federal appeals court decision today to stop construction on the White House ballroom project. President Trump says that his administration is going to appeal that decision today in its 2-1 order. The appeals court for the District of Columbia upheld an injunction won by the National Trust for historic preservation. The appeals court order is being put on hold, though, for 2 weeks to give the administration the chance to appeal. Louisiana Senator Bill Cassidy announcing his support today for Acting General Todd Blanch, all but ensuring his confirmation to the top position as at the DOJ. Speaking from the Senate floor, Senator Cassidy explained his reasons for supporting Todd Blanch's nomination.
6: Mr. Blanch has become a referendum on how people feel about President Trump. If you don't like the president, you don't like Mr. Blanch. If you do like the president, you do. I have not approached it that way. This process should be about Mr. Blanch and how he will go forward in a difficult job and how the American people can be best served.
25: Blanch's nomination has drawn bipartisan backlash for several reasons, including the DOJ's slow release of the Epstein files and the announcement of a settlement fund that could have paid taxpayer money to January 6th rioters. The mayor of San Diego today is responding to a federal judge saying that Haitian migrants in the U.S. have officially lost their temporary protected status.
9: This follows a Supreme Court ruling allowing the Trump administration to end the program. In response, San Diego Mayor Todd Gloria released a statement saying no family should face deportation to a country that is experiencing widespread violence, kidnapping, and instability. The decision affects more than 300,000 Haitians who had been protected from deportation, which was granted after the 2010 earthquake in Haiti. I'm John Fink.
25: The city of San Diego today begins enforcing new electric bike regulations. The timing for those e-bike regulations comes just before San Diego Unified students return to class starting on Monday. There's an increase in the number of Americans who now believe that couples with children should be married. We've got this report.
10: Roughly 4 in 10 Americans say it's very important for a couple to be legally married if they have a child together. That's up 10 points from a previous Gallup poll taken in 2020. The increase is driven by Republicans, where 58% say the marriage of parents is very important, a 22-point bounce in 6 years. 82% of the people who took the survey said their parents were married when they were born. 67% were raised in two-parent households. I'm Rory O'Neill.
25: On Wall Street, stocks closing out the week higher. The Dow up 151 points at the close. The Nasdaq gained 342. And the S&P 500 was up about 50. KOGO News Time, 103.
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25: Kogo's updated San Diego weather. It's going to be hot this weekend. A heat advisory for the valleys and mountains and an extreme heat warning for the deserts, all in effect until 8 o'clock Sunday night. With humid conditions countywide, we have a chance of thunderstorms out in the mountains and deserts through next Tuesday. This weekend's highs, upper 70s and low 80s near the coast. Inland highs, upper 80s to low 90s. Deserts up to 110. Right now downtown, it's 80 degrees along the Embarcadero. Next update coming up at 1:30. 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
19: All right, thanks, Scott Shannon. Hour 2, Sean Hannity Show on a Friday, 800-941-SEAN is our number if you want to be a part of the program. It is actually stunning to watch the reaction of people around the country. As it relates to what has happened with Abdul El-Sayed in Michigan, longtime Democrat. He's a friend of mine, actually, and he was on TV last night, Mark Penn. He's in the category of James Carville and Van Jones and Joe Manchin and Bill Maher and all these other people actually not wanting this guy around. But you know, Mark Pence predicts that Haley Stevens voters are going to switch to our guy, Mike Rogers, who's, you know, military veteran, former intel guy. I mean, he's amazing. His credentials are amazing. But anyway, Penn told Fox News, the question is whether or not a lot of the moderate Democrats who are for Stevens will say, I just won't go there. I will defect from my party. It's highly likely they're going to find 5% of those Stevens voters who would switch to the other side, and that's going to give the margin of victory to Mike Rogers. We've got to win the seat in Michigan. Let's go to Abdul El-Sayed. Remember Hassan Piker. You know, we spent a lot of time talking about Hassan Piker on this program. Hassan Piker, I guess, does some show on some streaming service. I believe, correct me if I'm wrong, Linda, I think it's, is it Twitchy? Does he do some, he does it somewhere. I mean.
30: Yeah, that's, you know, where he does it.
19: Okay, so I'm not really sure. And he does these long, never-ending, you know, crazy, you know, things that he does. But whatever. And he says the craziest things. He's got a picture of the Twin Towers behind him from 9/11. And, you know, it's moderate Democrats now, according to the New York Times, are preparing for war against the ascendant left. I'm like, well, you guys are a little late. You woke up a little late. Washington Post is even prepping voters for the very real possibility that a big blue midterm wave is not coming. Why would they think that's the case? In the case of Hassan Piker, El Sayed's good buddy, you know, and now campaigning with other Democratic candidates, you know, he actually once called for the streets to turn red with blood of property owners. America deserved 9/11. He said that he praises Hamas, and communist China dresses up and pretends to be Chairman Mao. I mean, this is nuts. And then when asked to actually condemn this lunatic, you know, you'd think that'd be pretty much a no-brainer. It's kind of like, you know, me condemning anti-Semites and white nationalists. I'll condemn them every day of the week. I don't like those people. I want nothing to do with those people. Nothing. Period. End of sentence. No discussion. Anyway, here is El Sayed refusing to renounce this guy, Hassan Piker.
4: You need to renounce people like the left-wing streamer Hassan Piker, who was campaigning with you, who was out there in Michigan on Monday night, I believe last night as well. Do you have any plans to do that?
11: Look, I'll tell you this. I'm less focused on folks who are campaigning with me, more focused on the folks I'm campaigning to.
19: Okay. Good old Abdul. Here's a 2018 clip telling Republicans on a panel, you might not hate Muslims, but Muslims definitely hate you. This is Michigan's Democratic Senate candidate.
12: What frustrates me more is not that you have blatant racism on the part of certain people, but what frustrates me more is, in the words of Martin Luther King, is that one of those dangerous aspects is not when bad people speak out, it's when good people fail to speak out. And what I have not heard is the Republicans on this panel decisively and swiftly call out this kind of Islamophobia, this kind of racism, in the context, right, that they are running to represent a state that has the highest per capita number of Muslim Americans in the country. Now, you might not hate Muslim, but I'll tell you, Muslims definitely hate you.
19: Wow, that's pretty powerful. All right, joining us now is Tudor Dixon, friend of the program and the host of the Tudor Dixon Show. Now, she knows a lot about Michigan, some very interesting clips from El Sayed. Well, what's your reaction? And look, first of all, people were predicting, and the polls were showing, the last 12 polls, I think he was up in 11 of the 12, and people were kind of expecting, predicting a blowout, but it didn't turn out to be that way. But he still won. Not that Haley Stevens was any great candidate either, but putting that aside, are the people that I think that I know in Michigan ever going to vote for this?
13: There's so many people that are going to actually come out and vote against this. In fact, what you said about knowing people that would switch over to Mike Rogers, that's exactly what's going to happen. And I'll tell you, it's going to happen more and more because the Haley Stevens side of the party was afraid of that comment that you just posted, that you may not hate Muslims, but Muslims hate you. They are so afraid of being accused of Islamophobia, being accused of not embracing this culture, that they would not tell the truth about Abdul. And the truth about Abdul is that he is not a Muslim American. He is involved with some very bad people, because tell me, why would today the Muslim Brotherhood official website have on their front page congratulations to Abdul Al-Sayed for, quote, conquering the Zionists? The Muslim Brotherhood is anti-American. It has been deemed a terrorist organization, and they have on the front page of their website today a congratulations to Abdul Al-Sayed. That, to me, should be terrifying to the American people. But just what, I mean, even what you played just there about Mackinac Island, it's one of our most beautiful landmarks here in the state of Michigan. Everyone loves it. So many families have summer vacation memories from Mackinac Island, and he walks on that island with disdain. And remember, at that point, he was running for governor, which is why he was talking about the summer home and saying, how awful it would be if he won and had to have a summer home on Mackinac Island. What an insult to everybody in northern Michigan.
19: What do you make? He won't condemn his good buddy Hassan Piker that previously called for the streets to turn red with blood, the blood of property owners. America deserved 9/11, praising Hamas, praising communist China, dressing up as Chairman Mao. I mean, this guy was out on the campaign trail with him. Never mind the fact that it didn't seem to pay off that Grandpa Bernie Sanders and AOC were in Detroit, you know, the weekend before the election, campaigning in Detroit, you know, where a big, huge block of votes are. Haley Stevens outperformed big time in this heavily populated area. That does not bode well, I would assume, for El Sayed to come November.
13: Well, the clip that you played where they asked if he was going to disavow what he said Hassan Piker was recently out streaming and he said, Abdul called me and asked me to come in. So he knew exactly who he was calling. He knew that this was a guy who said, let the streets run red with the blood of capitalists. They are socialists. They've come out and said it. Abdul is trying to play like he's not. But it's this guy. Remember, Hassan Piker is a birthright citizenship baby. His parents are not U.S. citizens. They came to New Jersey. They had a baby. They went back and raised him in Turkey. Now, in his 20s, he's here trying to mess up our elections. It's exactly what we said is the problem with birthright citizenship. This guy is a bad guy. He doesn't talk about Americans as though he is one because he's not. He'll say, Americans think this and Americans think that. People mistakenly believe that he is also an American. He is here to just disrupt. And Abdul has welcomed him into the state of Michigan. And people are not going to be fooled by this guy. And how could you accept anybody? How could you campaign with anybody who says this about 9/11? The Michigan people will not accept this. However, some people have been manipulated into believing this is okay because they've been told so long that if you are against somebody who has a certain last name or a certain culture, then you are a phobic of some sort. But you can actually be against people who are against you. And that's what we're seeing here. Anybody who is accepting an attack on the United States of America is against us. And anybody who decides to ask that person to come in and campaign with them is against us. And we are allowed to say that. We are allowed to scream that from the rooftops. And it absolutely should have been done by Haley Stevens. She was too afraid. Mike Rogers now falls into the category of having to tell the truth about Abdul El-Sayed and end his runs for office for good. He should never be elected to office. Remember, he's already had a public administration role for many years in Wayne County as the head of the Wayne County Health Department. Every year he has been the head of the Wayne County Health Department, the outcomes for Wayne County, the health outcomes are the worst in the state. So he doesn't even do a good job at his own job. What he's been doing has been a complete failure, and that's probably why he didn't win Wayne County, his own county where he works.
19: Quick break. More with Tudor Dixon on the other side as we look at what is a pending disaster in Michigan for Democrats. Look, you're so excited. You've had a dream to open your own business for a long time, and you're getting close to opening those doors. And then a little hiccup, you realize, oh, legally, I need this insurance and that insurance and this insurance. That means you usually have to deal with this broker and that broker and another broker. Look, navigating that system can be as bad, if not worse, than dealing with the healthcare system. It's crazy. That's where this transformation in the insurance industry is happening. Thank God. 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
19: Born on America's Darkest Day, 9/11/01, the Tunnel to Towers Foundation, they have been helping American heroes ever since. And that means heroes like U.S. Army Sergeant William Bernard McKenna. 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Now, his wife, Dina, continues to fight tirelessly for veterans exposed to burn pits. 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

0: All right, we continue our final moments with Tudor Dixon. Then your calls are coming up, 800-941-SHAWN this Friday. I know a lot of people, including the president, said, okay, we'll take on the radical extremists. And, okay, some people would argue they got what they wanted, a crazy person with extremist views, you know, another DSA member. The problem that I'm seeing, Tudor, is if since 2019, 250 DSA candidates have won. What I fear is that people will take this for granted. What I fear is people will not understand the urgency of what the agenda is of the DSA, to eliminate the Senate and the presidency and judiciary and and amnesty for illegals and abolish all borders and end all deportations and abolish ICE and defund the Department of War. Then, of course, you know, establish cash bail and abolish prisons, police. They want public ownership of corporations. And then, of course, their precious womb to the tomb, cradle to grave, New Green Deal. What is the New Green Deal? That guarantees universal income, government guaranteed jobs, guaranteed income, guaranteed housing, guaranteed child care, guaranteed grocery stores, guaranteed government healthy food. It's Marxism is what it is. I mean, to be blunt.
1: It is. And what a blessing that you are saying this. I mean, you get it in a way most people don't. They're not talking about this because we've seen it in New York City where they took over some of these Democrat seats. I mean, what their longtime congressman there who's been out there, I think it was Dan Goldman who was out there and he was fighting against Trump. They kicked him out and put a DSA member in. And those are strong blue seats. It happened in Michigan. Will Lawrence is going up against Tom Barrett. You've got Donovan McKinney that just kicked Shree out. They're these hardcore democratic socialists. They're not democratic socialists. They are socialists / communists. They are running as Democrats. And you made this point earlier, which was so keen, is that the Democrats didn't realize it was happening. It was like they were so focused on Trump, they were not watching what was happening in their own party. And they have allowed these people on the ticket under their name. That's what James Carville got so mad about. He was like, don't run at my party.
0: Well, it's Carville. And Bernie Sanders is now telling him to take a hike and start his own party. It's Bill Maher. I mean, Joe Manchin is now speaking out. The only elected official, though, is John Fetterman, which is interesting, but then Mark Penn and Van Jones and to a certain extent David Axelrod see the danger in all of this. Let me ask you about John James. I've always been a fan of John James. I'd love to see John James become your governor.
1: John James will be a phenomenal governor. He's going to have a tough race against Jocelyn Benson, but honestly, I think it's going to be a very interesting year in Michigan because we have straight ticket voting, and Abdul is going to turn a lot of Democrats off. They're just not even going to come out, or they're going to switch over and they're going to vote for Mike Rogers, and that means less votes for Jocelyn Benson. This is the best year for John James to run for governor, and I believe that we are going to see Michigan turn much redder, and we say it's a purple state. It's going to be a much redder state after this election because of how crazy the Democrats have gone. I mean, you talked about John Fetterman. Abdul called for his head on a pike. That kind of political violence is never acceptable, but the DSA is a different level. And it's, like I said, it's infected many of these races in Michigan, and that is going to have a major impact on putting John James in the governor's office come November.
0: Well, we always appreciate you being with us. Tudor Dixon, she has her podcast. Don't forget to listen if you get a chance. 800-941-SHAWN if you want to be a part of the program.
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3: So how hot will it be today and this weekend? I'm Cliff Albert at the KOGO News Center. The National Weather Service has extended the heat advisory now for the valleys and the extreme heat warnings for the mountains and deserts through Sunday evening. The advisory once again for the valleys and the mountains and the extreme heat warning for the deserts with highs out there up to 112 degrees. Today, you might have noticed something that we didn't expect, nor did the National Weather Service. thunderstorms around parts of San Diego County overnight and early this morning, even some rainfall and some pretty hard rainfall for a while. National Weather Service meteorologist Greg Martin telling Cogo News, conditions have been developing in the Pacific that is bringing on the humid weather.
4: Very strong El Nino conditions, and they're expected to continue to strengthen on into the early fall, early winter to what could be historical levels.
3: While it's still too early to know exactly what the El Nino means for San Diego, winters that incur with an El Nino can bring a better chance of wetter than average conditions across much of Southern California. Nearly one in five SDG&E customers who are probably busy spending a lot of money on air conditioning are behind in their bills. Cogo's Dan Mitchin tells us this comes as rates continue to go up. The company's made nearly $800 million in profits.
5: And that's why a rally was held outside Sempra's downtown headquarters on Thursday. Several groups want SDG&E's parent company to address why utility costs are going up while company executives are receiving huge paychecks. A report from the State Public Utilities Commission found customers are behind on their bill by an average of $500. SDG&E maintains some of the highest electricity prices in the U.S. Dan Mitchinson, Cogo News.
3: On Wall Street, the prices closing out the week higher. The Dow Jones average of 30 industrials was up 151 points today at the close. The NASDAQ gained 342, and the S&P 500 was up 48. Cogo News time, 1:32.
6: South 15 at Auto Parkway. New crash here blocking the middle lane. Not much detail. North 5 slowing Delmar Heights to Via de la Valle. South 5 busy from the rest area on Camp Pendleton to the 78. 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I'm Mark Zegan, Cogo Traffic.
3: Cogo's updated at San Diego weather, a heat advisory for the valleys and mountains, an extreme heat warning for the desert through the weekend. Highs today and through the weekend, highs upper 70s, low 80s into coast. Inland valley highs from the upper 80s to low 90s. Right now we're seeing temperatures 94 in Escondido, 92 in El Cajon. Downtown at the airport, along the Embarcadero right now, it's 80. Next update coming up at 2 o'clock. Stay connected, stay informed. 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

0: information download. Sean Hannity and the breaking news you might have missed today. It's Sean's insider information. Hannity is on right now.
1: 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And that, of course, would be Pure Talk. All right. We told you this story about Snuggles. Now, first we did the story about saving Lucy, and thank God we had a good ending with that. Snuggles have had a provoked biting incident. Snuggles is owned by a loving family, never bit anybody before. The person that was bit by Snuggles admits that they kind of provoked the dog, and they're begging the state not to euthanize the dog. Had no prior incidents, no incidents now. And the state has been hell-bent on putting this dog down. And meanwhile, nobody wants the dog to be put down. This battle's been going on for a year. Now, the attorney for the family involved in all of this, Christina Ponig Macchio, is here with an update because apparently we have some news. We were able to successfully help get Lucy freed, and we're hoping to get Snuggles off of death row and freed as well. Christina, welcome back. What's the update?
2: Hey, Sean. Well, first, I want to thank you on behalf of the family for using your platform and your voice to bring attention to this issue for Snuggles, for the family. It is making a difference. You asked your listeners last week to respectfully reach out to the county, to the city, to express their opinion on Snuggles, and they did. That is certainly, I think the city and the county are realizing how important this issue is to your listeners, to this family, and we just are so
1: grateful. Now, did you get a lot of response? Did you get good response the last time?
2: So from your listeners, we absolutely did. Here is where we are in the court process. We are essentially in a holding pattern with the Court of Appeals. Both parties, both sides have said that there is additional business that the Superior Court, effectively the lower Court of Appeals, needs to decide and consider before the Court of Appeals weighs in here. So jurisdictionally, there are some threshold issues for the court. But in the meantime, Sean, we have a spokesperson for Pima County is sending out the message to people who reach out to express their concern about the case that whether or not Snuggles was provoked, as far as the county is concerned, the only thing that matters is that we have a victim who was bitten. I'm paraphrasing, of course. But
1: And by the way, the quote victim who is bitten is begging them to release Snuggles.
2: That's exactly correct, Sean. The victim is begging for this result to be reversed. She does not want it. The family will do anything, enter into a behavioral plan. They have offered it. They've really, I'll tell you, Sean, that the family has gone through life savings to protect this dog, to keep it alive to this point. I mean, they have pulled every lever they could. So we're going to continue to pursue the lawful process, and we're grateful to have the opportunity to do so, and we leave it in the court's hands. But in the meantime, the county has said whether or not the dog was provoked, that's not an issue for us. That's a huge issue. It's the ball game, Sean.
1: Well, I mean, let me ask you a question. And let me use a hypothetical. if I walk up to a dog and I start hurting the dog, what would be my natural, what would the dog's natural reaction be? To bite me. That is their only method of defense. Yeah. The person is on record admitting they provoked the dog.
2: Yeah.
1: This is a predictable response. I'll give you another example. I tell people this all the time. I love dogs. If a dog has a bone, don't take the bone away from the dog. If you do, your risk of getting bitten goes up exponentially. You just don't do it.
2: You don't do it. You don't do it. And here, this was, it, nothing was, this was a pure accident. The victim startled him accidentally, and she used, I think, in her testimony that she startled him or she tapped him on the head, and it happened in a mixture of factors where the dog was in protection.
1: That's a quintessential fight or flight response. That is, and dogs are like baby wolves. People don't understand that part of it either, and it sounds bad, but it's not.
2: Right. Right. That's exactly right. So we will continue to press the process, Sean. We're going to continue to pull every lawful lever we can on behalf of this family, on behalf of Snuggles. We're grateful that the court is looking at these questions as it is. We're going to press and be, you know, faithful in every step of this way on behalf of Snuggles and on behalf of this family who really, really would love to bring this process to an end and bring their boy home.
1: Christina, if people want to get in touch with you, help in this case, voice their concern, how would they do that?
2: They can reach out to, I am on X. They can certainly reach out to me on X at Christina Macchio, M-A-C-C-I-O. They can reach out to me at my firm email address, which is online. You Google me and Google my name and you'll get my firm email address. But maybe easiest spot to start would be on social media on X. And of course, we're so grateful for people's support. And Sean, so grateful to you for keeping this on people's radar and using your platform and your voice to really shine a light going on here. For
1: you know, we do a lot of politics, but I got to tell you something. Dogs, you know, should melt everybody's heart. This dog should not be killed over this incident. This is insane.
2: No.
1: Anyway, Christina, good to have you back. Thank you. And we're praying for Snuggles.
2: Thank you so much, Sean. We really appreciate it.
1: All right. Thank you. 800-941-SEAN this Friday. Chuck in Texas. Happy Friday, Chuck. God bless Texas. Glad you called, my friend.
3: Happy Friday to you, sir. Mr. Hannon, you're a great American.
1: You're a great American, sir.
3: Yes. Yeah,
1: what's on your mind today?
3: Listen, yesterday, that cross-examination you did with Oliver Larkin, the DSA job in Florida that's running for the 25th District, I thought you were absolutely amazing at your cross-examination skills. And I have to agree with Linda. I think you would make a fabulous attorney.
1: By the way, you know who said that based on the guy Rab that we had on TV the night before? Trey Gowdy, who never lost a case, he said, you'd be a phenomenal prosecutor. You know, coming from Trey, that's quite a high compliment. He's a friend of mine. And I'm honored and touched that you think so. But I just refuse to let these people off the hook. You got to keep the pressure up. And all right, do you support this? No. I didn't ask you that. Did you support this? Yes or no? Yeah. You know, because they don't want to answer questions. They want to deflect. Bill O'Reilly hit on this earlier in the week. And, you know, Bill de Blasio tried that earlier in the week. And I'm like, I didn't ask you that. I'm asking you, should you defund the police or whatever it happens to be? Do you want to defund the Department of War? Any of their loony positions? I'm very grateful for your compliment. I thought Linda could have been far more effusive than she was.
3: Well, listen, whatever you're paying her, you need to double it because she is fantastic. And I think you guys have an amazing show. I've been listening to you for years. This is my first time ever talking to you. I would never pass up this opportunity. You did ask him one question yesterday, and I remember this distinctly. You asked him, should we defund the Department of War? And he said, oh, of course. You know, the Pentagon hasn't been able to pass a budget for years. And I'm a retired Air Force veteran. I said, excuse me? I didn't know the Pentagon passed budgets.
1: Listen, Washington never passes a budget on time. The fiscal year starts, what is it, October 1. and they've never get their budgets done on time, either party, ever. It's frustrating. And that's why you have the battles over government shutdowns and continuing resolutions, because they don't do their job the way you and I have to do our jobs. Chuck, we love our friends in Texas. God bless Texas. Please don't forget our buddies Greg Abbott and Ken Paxton. Please do not let six gender win in Texas. God help us. Mike in my free state of Florida. Mike, how are you? And I'm glad you called. Happy Friday, sir. Did you see Governor DeSantis on TV last night? He was phenomenal.
4: Happy Friday, Sean. How are you?
1: I'm good, sir. What's going on?
4: We're over here in Delray laughing at your Larkin guy yesterday. That was hilarious.
1: I get paid to, you know, inform and entertain. So if I can entertain you while informing you, I'm doing my job. That's what I'm paid to do.
4: You did a hell of a job. You know what makes me laugh? And he's such a fraud, such a panderer. He either doesn't know what he believes in, right? Or he's just trying to be so coy to try to, like, deflect. And he was doing a real bad job at that. So he don't even know what he's up to. That's how dumb and misled he is. And why that happens is because it all stems from the Barry Quer and his advisor, Valerie Jarrett, who says, I'm going to get America to implode by attacking itself through the Constitution. So now it's all coming to pass. All these people, and what they've done is they've gone into all the liberal areas, Palm Beach County, where I live, in Delray Beach, Broward County.
1: Delray Beach is awesome. I've been to Delray Beach a bunch. How great is Atlantic Avenue?
4: Dude, you want to see, like, 20 years ago, it was way better. Way better. But now,
1: it's like a cool place. It's got a little bit younger population in Delray. And they have this one strip called Atlantic Avenue. They got the best food. They have live bands, like, outside year-round. I mean, it's like one big party, and you don't really have to worry about a lot of crime in Delray.
4: Hey, and guess what? We got an archery range all the way out on 441 in Atlantic at West County Park. We have an archery range. It's awesome there, too. So I'm big bow hunter and an archer. So listen, I've been living in Delray since 1995. So it's I seem to go through all the rigmarole. But
1: it's grown by leaps and bounds. I keep seeing that they're putting up one big building after another. They're building, I guess, a co-op or an apartment complex right now. And I actually looked at it myself. Mike, appreciate you, man. God bless you. All right, quick break this Friday. Back to our phones we will go. 800-941-SHAWN is our number. We'll get to your calls, your comments, your intuitive observations and genius coming up straight ahead as we continue.
0: Roundup is next. 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
6: On August 4th, 1962, Marilyn Monroe died. 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

0: On August 4th, 1962, Marilyn Monroe died. 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
7: All right, on this Friday, let's get back to our busy phones, 800-941-SHAWN, if you want to be a part of the program. Let's say hi to Daryl in Colorado. What's up, Daryl? How are you? Glad you called this Friday.
8: Hey, Sean, how you doing, man? Good to talk to you.
7: Good to talk to you, my friend. Happy Friday, sir.
8: Happy Friday. Hey, I wanted to just chime in with you. I'm a conservative. I've always been a conservative. I see how these Democrat socialists are getting teeth. And the problem is this country is broken. Both political parties, Republicans, the Democrats, are completely broken. So now it's basically the Main Street America is now looking and kind of taking a page from Donald Trump's book back in 2016, What the Hell Do You Have to Lose with Us? And I get it. There's some far crazy things that they say. Okay, there's things I don't agree with. But the problem is Trump, I'm very disappointed in Trump. I mean, in my opinion, and I've talked to people here, some people say that, well, he over-delivered and is over-promised and under-delivered. I think he sold out. That's my personal view. I think he's...
7: Well, let me ask you a question. I mean, I actually, this part of things kind of bothers me, and that is I think Republicans have this tendency to always create a circular firing squad. Democrats, they circle the wagons. And what I mean by that is, did Donald Trump successfully close the border?
8: Yes, he did.
7: All right. Did Donald Trump restore law and order in places that most needed it in the country?
8: Yes.
7: Was it a good or bad thing that Donald Trump stopped Iran from becoming a nuclear power?
8: That's a bad idea, man. Iran was never going to fire a nuclear weapon.
7: Whoa. You're saying definitively that the mullahs in Iran, the number one state sponsor of terror, that were fighting so hard for that nuclear, they were never going to fight you? Well, what if you were wrong? How many millions of people potentially could die?
8: Here's my thoughts on this. I don't believe there's a country on this planet that would fire a nuclear weapon at somebody else because it's the end of everybody. Everybody.
7: If there's one country that would, it would be the number one state sponsor of terror that believes in this crazy, insane, perverted convert or die ideology. So we just disagree. You disagree with the president. Doesn't mean, you know, the president is doing exactly what he did in his first term. Took out the ISIS caliphate, took out Soleimani, Baghdadi, dropped the mother of all bombs on Afghanistan. He's not doing anything different than he did in his first term. You know, and those people that say that the Trump doctrine's isolationism, I think, just misunderstand him purposely. But you're entitled to your opinion. I appreciate it. You know, he also has a problem. I mean, he's got a very slim majority in the House and Senate. He's you know, fighting for every single thing he can get. It's not always easy. So I give him a little more slack than you.

0: do, for sure. Listen, one of the best things I've done in my life is when I started to be able to save money, mid to late 20s, I don't remember exactly when, somebody grabbed me and said, you know, you might want to diversify your portfolio. I'm like, huh? What does that mean? I didn't know too much about it, even though I studied economics in college. I knew what it meant. And he said, just take a percentage of your savings and put it in gold and silver. Reagan famously said, inflation is as violent as a mugger, as frightening as an armed robber, and as deadly as a hitman. Kind of smart to listen to Reagan. Look, here's the thing. 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
6: A hot weekend and a surprise thunderstorm. I'm Cliff Albert in the Kogo News Center. It's 2 o'clock here on San Diego's afternoon news. Just ahead, we're going to go live to the National Weather Service Forecast Center in San Diego, as this heat wave is heating up in San Diego County. On the Kogo Newsline is meteorologist Lauren Villasane. Lauren, thanks for joining us. And it's been pretty warm this week and recently, but how hot is it going to be this weekend?
7: Yeah, so temperatures are going to continue to increase into the weekend. Peaking around Saturday, we're looking at, currently we have a heat warning in the upper deserts and our lower deserts right now. We're looking at temperatures with that extreme heat warning of 100 to 110, and we have a heat advisory currently going on for the Inland Empire and in our mountain areas. We're looking at temperatures 90s to 103 degrees, And then come Saturday, that heat advisory is actually going to stretch down into the Santa Ana Mountains, our inland Orange County, and our San Diego valleys with temperatures in the mid to upper 90s.
6: It is pretty interesting to see, you know, Lauren, how warm it is even along the San Diego coastal area here in San Diego County this weather's bringing.
7: Oh, yeah, absolutely. It has definitely been warm. And those overnight temperatures have been elevated lately, too. So it's only provided a slight reprieve from the heat during the day. So that's why we have the heat advisory out.
6: Also wanted to ask you about...
7: It has cooled down along... Oh, no, go ahead.
6: No, go ahead. I also wanted to ask you about the what people are talking about, the thunder we heard overnight and the rain we had in some parts of the county. Where did that come from?
7: Yeah, we had an isolated convective cell that developed around 8 o'clock this morning along the San Diego coast, starting in Lahala, and it eventually moved offshore near Encinitas. We did get a few lightning strikes that occurred near Solano Beach and Encinitas, and we saw rainfall totals from that cell around 0.03 inches to 0.36 inches between Lahala and Encinitas.
6: All right, and those heat advisories and extreme heat warnings, they last for how long?
7: They're going to last until Sunday, 8 p.m.
6: All right. Meteorologist Lauren Villa saying you heard it right there from the National Weather Service office in San Diego. It's going to be a hot one out there, and we'll keep you posted throughout the afternoon and through the weekend for your very warm weekend in San Diego. Koga News Time, 2:03.
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6: something at San Diego Weather. Some clouds around tonight, and then, of course, they'll clear off for sunshine this weekend at very hot temperatures, as you heard from the National Weather Service. We're going to see highs in the 80s not far from the coast, and the 90s in the valleys and the mountains, and 110 in the deserts. Right now downtown, it is 80 degrees. 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
19: 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Welcome to the revolution.
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0: All right, news roundup and information overload hour. Here's our toll-free telephone number this Friday. It is 800-941-SEAN if you want to be a part of the program. Sophie Cunningham making these statements as one of the best players this year in the WNBA. She's on the Indiana Fever. She plays with Caitlin Clark. And she just stood up for girls in women's sports and not having biological men in locker rooms or playing these sports games, playing against women. There are physical differences between men and women. It's simple biology. You know, there are exceptions, but in most cases, men are physically stronger than women. I mean, I found it really smart and clever and interesting that Clay Travis, my Fox colleague, actually came out with a great idea, and he's offering $10 million to last year's WNBA championship team to play a boys' high school team of his choice for a $10 million prize that he's putting up. And he's getting nothing but crickets from the team and from the WNBA. So all Sophie Cunningham, now when she was asked again, you know, does she stand by her position? She said, yes, unapologetically. And, you know, she'd been getting, you know, some support and getting some boos in different stadiums that she goes to. The Fever out of Indiana, that Sophie Cunningham's team, was playing the Minnesota Lynx. That coach comes out with a shirt that game. Her name is Cheryl Reeves, and it says, trans kids belong. I'm like, oh, you want to start a fight with Sophie Cunningham? I see where this is going. Not a difficult thing to pick out here. Now, then you have Gabby Williams, Golden State, plays with Golden State, and the players supporting trans women playing in the NBA. WNBA has no problem letting this point of view out. Listen.
24: I think it's trans rights now is our new battle. That's what I think that I was saying, that like the battles have changed.
25: Oh, yes.
24: You know, like our intentions have been the same, but now the environment has changed. We see trans people's rights being, you know, stripped away from them. There's a lot of discourse around trans athletes and what they can compete in. I would welcome a trans athlete on my team or against my team anytime. I don't think it's a problem in the world. It's just another way to kind of attack trans people. We've seen players like Leisha Clarendon, who stepped into that forefront and have been brave enough and courageous enough to kind of step up. So I guess that's the next battle that we have to fight as athletes.
0: Then you have another Golden State team member, Natalie Nakase, and she's saying the same thing. Listen.
26: It's like, for me, sports is about belonging. It's about inclusivity. It's about allowing everyone to be their authentic self. You know, I'm big on that just because I have been criticized for my height, for my ethnicity. I've been in those, you shouldn't belong here, many times. And for me, I don't want that space, especially Golden State, to ever feel like that. So I'm all about women, little girls deserving to play, and that includes trans women. So I'm all about inclusivity.
0: All about inclusivity. Anyway, joining us now, a friend of the program. She has one of the best podcasts out there, in my humble opinion. I've been a guest on it. She, by the way, she's brutal. She is so hard. She just comes at you and never stops and makes you say stuff that you'd never planned on saying. Our friend Sage Steele is back at the Sage Steele Show. What did you get me to sit down for 5 hours in a row straight? It was crazy.
1: It was so fun, and it was only 2 hours. And it's like, oh, wait, I have to go to work. Sean had a big show to do. I think I've heard of it before on Fox. It was so much fun, and I'm forever grateful.
0: It was fun. You and your husband are two of the nicest people I've ever met.
1: Thank you. You are the best. It was really, really awesome for me, so thank you.
0: So there's a great story behind Sage Steele, her husband, and me, and that is that Sage was doing my podcast when it was just on Fox Nation. Now it's everywhere. And she was gracious enough to come and be a guest on the show. And you could just tell when a couple has whatever, that spark, that magic, that they kind of belong together thing going on. And I sensed that with them. And of course, I can't keep my big mouth shut. And I said it to them. Anyway, at one point, Sage went to the bathroom and I'm talking to her now husband. And he tells me that he's going to propose the next day. Isn't that a cool story? I love that story.
1: The fact that Sean Hannity, the Sean Hannity, one of my idols for so many years, knew that I was getting engaged before anybody, literally. Like
0: before you. And that was the best part.
1: Well, yes, before, definitely before me. And it did happen the next day, 24 hours later. And I said yes before he could even finish asking the question.
0: I love that story. For those that don't know your background, you had a lot of success for many, many years on ESPN. And you were willing to stand up on two issues. One was the mandated shot, ESPN owned by, you know, woke Disney. And on the issue of men and women's sports. And, you know, it didn't end well for you. But I think on both issues, especially lately, I think you have been proven to be way ahead of your time and very bold and courageous. You paid a personal price in terms of your career. Thank God now you're doing great on your own show and you're in charge of everything so you can say whatever you want.
1: Yeah, I'd heard that world existed, but I didn't really believe it. It's true. So for those of you who are afraid of cancellation, don't be afraid. It might be the best thing that ever happens to you. I'll say this. Yes, those two issues it was the beginning of the end of my career, and I sued Disney. And do you know how often, Sean, I sit back literally daily and think, what if? What if I had stayed quiet to keep it safe, to not tick anybody off, to keep getting that paycheck? I understand why people stay silent, but for me, a line was crossed, and certainly with getting forced to get the shot to keep my job or I'd be fired. I mean, insanity, and we see how all that has played out. But with this issue with men and women's sports, it is the stupidest issue. The fact that we've had to spend so much time on this is complete and utter insanity. I never questioned whether or not I was right about that one, because it's obvious. What I've questioned is the sanity of the people on the other side of this, whether it's Democrats who are choosing to do nothing about this, actually quite the opposite of what they should be doing, or the Megan Rapinos of the world who have conveniently waited until their illustrious careers came to an end to then say, no, I believe trans women are women and they should play too. Like, if that had been the case back when you were coming up, Megan, you would never have been Megan Rapinoe. You would never have gotten off of your freshman soccer team in high school. So the hypocrisy is thick. And I now know, and you know this about me, Sean, with my three kids. They're all in their 20s now. You know, I guess they're always kids, right? But I annoy them with saying, stand up for what you believe in. And I know it's scary, but when you know something is wrong, you're making a choice to stay silent. And it is so much bigger than you. That's what I have to tell myself. Like, this is bigger than me, and God gave me this platform for who knows how long. It could be gone tomorrow, but you're darn right. I'm going to speak up on things that are wrong, and especially when it comes to women's sports, when I have been such a proponent throughout my 30-year sports career. ESPN was too, and then they got woke, and I refuse to let these girls fight alone.
0: Well, God bless you for it. What do you think of Clay Travis's proposal? $10 million, last year's championship team. I believe it was Vegas. And $10 million, and he gets to pick a boys' high school team to play the WNBA championship team. If you had to bet on that off the top of your head, where would you go?
1: I know. I will say this, Becky Hammon, who's the head coach of the Las Vegas Aces, the defending champions, one of my dear friends, love her like a sister. I absolutely love her. And she's one hell of a coach with one hell of a team with Asia Wilson, who's an MVP. Awesome, awesome. It'd be a good game. It'd be a good game, Sean. Here's the thing. Clay is
0: broke. I'm amazed at like how they're 10 feet behind the three-point line, and that's Caitlin Clark and Sophie and others, and how they can hit 10 in a row. I mean, these people are unbelievably talented.
1: They absolutely are, and there's a reason why Caitlin Clark, Sophie Cunningham, Asia Wilson, Chelsea Mitchell, we can go down the line, you know, Sue Bird back in the day, there's a reason why they weren't in the NBA. There's a reason why this is only going in one direction, not the other. There are no women trying to. I mean, they could have, right? But instead, they realize, yeah, we can't hang with men, and there's nothing wrong with that. God made us beautiful.
0: Well, let me ask you more. Let me dig a little deeper. Do you think there's any WNBA player that could make an NBA team?
1: Zero chance.
0: What's zero chance? Okay.
1: Zero. We're talking about high school. And remember that the experiment, I guess, they thought it was, I don't know if it was for charity, whatever it was, but when the U.S. Women's National Team, soccer team, with Rapinoe on it, played a 14 and under team, high school team from Texas, soccer team, and they lost. The women's national team, the best we have, lost to the men's freshman high school team in Texas. Like, it's legitimate. And there's no shame in that. Again, we are different and have been from day one. Let's celebrate those differences. Celebrate the WNBA. But the fact that these women who are only there, only benefiting, by the way, there's a collective bargaining agreement went through. They got, on average, about 325% raises. Everything's different thanks to Caitlin Clark and many other people, but the turn with Caitlin has been incredible. But all of these women who benefited from Title IX would not be in this position without Title IX are now abandoning it and are not putting that ladder out for everybody else to climb up and join them. So it makes me angry. And and they're all the exact women who claim that acceptance and tolerance and love is how we need to lead. And what are we doing now? By the way, how about Cyril Reeve, the Minnesota Lynx head coach who wore that trans kids belong t-shirt the other day in the game against the Fever? Sweetheart, we're not talking about trans kids belonging anywhere. We're talking about biological men, grown men trying to come into your league. So I don't think they're stupid. I think they're intentionally doing this, knowing that most people lead with their feelings instead of the facts.
0: All right, quick break. More with my friend and podcaster, host of the Sage Steele Show. Sage Steele is with us. We'll get to your calls coming up the final half hour of the program today. Toll free, it is 800-941-SHAWN if you want to be a part of the program.
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0: I know the headlines changed. The threats facing Israel and their survival, that does remain. 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
5: On August 4th, 1962, Marilyn Monroe died. 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

0: We continue now with Sage Steele analyzing this madness in the WNBA, and nobody really wants to stick up for Sophie Cunningham, maybe the single strongest candidate to take moral stands when she was working at ESPN is our friend Sage Steele. What if there was one team of biological men that they let into the league? What, would that team dominate?
1: Oh my gosh, it would be a joke. They'd have to wave the white flag, the mercy rule. Yes. And that doesn't say about the women.
0: The mercy rule.
1: Mercy rule, yeah. I mean, by the end...
0: You know, I love when this issue comes up when teams have massive leads and then they keep trying to score. I'm like, they're there to win by the biggest margin possible. Get over it. You know, well, you're running up the score. Well, that's our job.
1: Did you see the news with Enes Kanter?
0: I did.
1: Yeah, 11-year NBA veteran. He was cast aside some of his political opinions, and he's done so much for so many underprivileged people across the country. He's had fights with LeBron James about some of these political issues when LeBron has misspoken more than once. And he is declaring himself eligible, all 6'11" of him at 34 years old, eligible for the WNBA draft next year.
0: And that is hilarious, by the way. And you know, I know him. I've interviewed him on radio and TV. What a phenomenal human being he is, and what a life story he can tell that he does tell. It's pretty remarkable. You know, one thing that defines you, Sage, and you're a friend of mine, is your courage, your willingness to stand out there. You know, Caitlin Clark had an opportunity to stand up and support her teammate. She didn't. I'm not angry with her. I'm just like, I was so disappointed.
1: I'm so glad you said that, because I am too. Now, I understand. And the people I've talked to about it are like, well, this is so different. Caitlin is already under the most intense scrutiny and pressure, more so than any other WNBA player in history. And I do believe that's true. That is true, especially based on the state of America today. And she should have stood with her teammate, because deep down, they all know it's true. Continue to do what Sophie did, which is preach love, right? She said, everybody is welcome at my table. And this is nothing against the trans community. Hey, you can still play, because, you know, there's the NBA too. And since you're a biological male, and if you can't do the NBA because that's the top league, there are hundreds throughout Europe and you can make a lot of money doing it. I'm disappointed, and I understand. Now, Laura Ingram, I mean, we all know, we've all said shut up and dribble at times. We have, and we meant that. And now, when you have these issues that cross over, though, that are sports issues that have turned political, it is time for them.
0: Yeah.
1: This is just very different than Colin Kaepernick. People try to make that analogy. It's just not true. Caitlin could have and should have. And how about Stephanie White, who I've known for almost 30 years, their head coach?
0: I totally agree with you completely across the board. And they kind of left Sophie hanging out there on her own. I didn't like any of it. Sage, we think the world of you, though. Sage Steele, don't check out our podcast wherever you watch video podcasts. We appreciate you being with us, Sage. Thank you.
1: Thank you.
0: I know we have short attention spans when it comes to news. We just do. And the headlines change, you know, minute by minute, hour by hour. And yet the devastation that Israel has faced, you know, being targeted in densely populated areas by Iran and their proxies. So that means that they have to stay on complete alert. Parents always worried about sending their kids to school. Some kids playing in an underground bunker playgrounds because that's the only safe place they can play. But the need for humanitarian assistance has never been greater. And that means food, water, shelter, that means clothing and medications for the elderly. They've built out mobile medical units that will go visit people that can't get to the doctor. The International Fellowship of Christians and Jews, they've been on the ground from day one, but they can't do this great work without your help financially and without your support. 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They want your prayers also. They put up a website. It's prayifcj.org. 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
3: New brush fire near Hamul. I'm Jack Cronin. from the Cogo News Center. This is just reported in the last few minutes near Skyline Truck Trail in Jamul. There are crews that are responding now on scene. San Diego is dealing with some heat here for the weekend. The heat advisory starts in the valleys for tomorrow and Sunday, already in place for the mountains and for the deserts. An extreme heat warning. Later on this winter, El Nino conditions are on the way. National Weather Service meteorologist Greg Martin with San Diego's Morning News.
4: Very strong El Nino conditions, and they're expected to continue to strengthen on into the early fall, early winter, to what could be historical levels.
3: Across Southern California, wetter than average conditions, of the exact location intensity not known yet. San Diego mayor responding after the temporary protected status was lifted for those from Haiti living in the country.
5: This follows a Supreme Court ruling allowing the Trump administration to end the program. In response, San Diego Mayor Todd Gloria released a statement saying no family should face deportation to a country that is experiencing widespread violence, kidnapping, and instability. The decision affects more than 300,000 Haitians who had been protected from deportation, which was granted after the 2010 earthquake in Haiti. I'm John Fink.
3: And the Imperial Beach Pier, the water there is open for the first time this year.
6: San Diego County says closures have been lifted at Imperial Beach Pier, Cortez Avenue, and Carnation Avenue after recent water tests met state health standards. The shoreline near the pier has spent months closed because of pollution tied to sewage runoff from the Tijuana River. The county will continue to monitor water quality, but for now, those three Imperial Beach locations are back open to the public. I'm Claire Umpleby.
3: And again, we are following this very new brush fire near Jamul. There are some structures threatened along the Skyline Truck Trail in the area, so their crews responding. This is east of Jamul here today in just the last few minutes. They are now responding to what they are calling the Beaver Fire out east of Jamul. Real-time traffic, Cogo News Time is 2:32.
7: South 15 before Market Street, this crash on the right shoulder embankment. Fire department now blocking that right lane. You're backed up all the way on the South 15 to El Cajon Boulevard. South 163 busy, Mission Valley into downtown. Coming down the coast, plenty of traffic on the South 5. Las Pulgas to the 78. 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
3: Cogo's updated San Diego weather. New brush fire reported near Jamul. And it is some 3 acres right now near Castle Peak Lane and Skyline Truck Trail. So there are some structures that are threatened in the area. And there are fire crews that are on scene at 3 acres right now. Skyline Truck Trail east of Jamul. It comes during hotter conditions for the weekend. Heat advisory already in place for the mountains, which could see the chance of thunderstorms Sunday. Inland valleys will also have that same heat advisory tomorrow and Sunday. Deserts and extreme heat warning already in place through the weekend, with highs in the low 80s at the coast and the low 90s inland. Right now downtown San Diego, it's 84. I'm Jack Cronin. Next update at 3 o'clock. 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
1: All right, 25 now till the top of the hour, 800-941-SEAN, our number this Friday. 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And that would be Pure Talk. All right, on this Friday, let's get to our phones. Tiffany is in my free state of Florida. Tiffany, how are you? Glad you called.
2: Hey, Sean. Thank you. Thanks for taking my call. Yeah.
1: Thank you.
2: So upset about this Fauci thing. You know, my father, he took the shot. And when he got his first booster, his legs swelled up so bad. He has post-polio syndrome. He's now 85. And he took the first booster. His bad leg swelled up, never regained again. He cannot walk anymore. He cannot feel his legs. It's just been awful. And I would love for Fauci to see my father, you know, just struggling every day just to get out of bed and get onto
3: a taping our phone in it.
2: And try to live normal life. It's awful.
1: You know, I'm listening to this story about your dad. I know many people like your dad that have had, you know, lasting impact from taking this experimental shot. The creator of the technology, I've been saying this all week, Dr. Robert Malone, said it was not ready. It was not perfected. And however, he said, I can understand using the mRNA technology in this sense, because COVID was impacting older people. That's why putting masks and taking kids out of school was so dumb. And it was ridiculous. It was insane. And, you know, and then I know all these athletes, for example, the issue of myocarditis became a huge issue, not just for athletes, but for other people too. But, you know, high performing athletes really suffered. People like your dad really suffered. And it wasn't, look, I know it was a perilous time, but nobody wanted to talk about natural immunity. We were absolutely being lied to about the origins of COVID. Then this egomaniac narcissist, we find out from these diary entries, Anthony Fauci, and the emails that were revealed by Rand Paul. I went over these in great detail last night, you know, where he knew, they knew, you know, please erase this email after you read it. They knew that this likely came from the lab in Wuhan, that, by the way, NIH money helped fund by giving money to the Eco Health Alliance. Are doctors giving your dad any hope that he might be able to recover from this condition?
2: No, as a matter of fact, he was in Florida. He's a snowbird. He was in Florida when he took the shot and the booster, but his doctor back in Michigan was on one of those advisory boards, and he advised him to take the shot. My brother and I refused to take that shot. So, no, you know, he's got post polio. They kind of just give up, and it's just part of it. And it's just, you know, he's hurt our whole family, Fauci, by this whole.
1: Listen, I wasn't going to take an experimental shot, and I didn't.
2: No,
1: now, I got the first strain of COVID, which was really the worst, the alpha strain. Then it was beta. Then it was Omicron. Then it was a Delta. I mean, there are a whole bunch of them. You know, I don't fault people, you know, based on the limited knowledge. We were in a really tough spot. So I'm willing to give a little bit of grace to some people. but I'm not willing to give grace to a lot of the horrific decisions, shutdowns, denying children in-person learning when it wasn't impacting kids, mask mandates, ruining people's businesses. And meanwhile, you know, guys like Fauci are, you know, having these dinners with prominent media personalities like, you know, Fake Jake or, you know, no-show Governor Newsom, you know, showing up at the French Laundry. And the rest of the state is shut down. His kids have in-person learning because they go to a private school. Every other kid in California that does not have in-person learning. It's just, it's so hypocritical. It's just sad. And, you know, we're now in the midst of a big debate about the future of the country and those that want the Green New Deal. And that means pretty much government guaranteed everything. I mean, you run through the list. I don't think I can do it enough. You know, guaranteed government income, guaranteed government job, guaranteed government healthy food, guaranteed government housing, guaranteed child care, guaranteed government grocery stores. And it goes on and on. And, you know, meanwhile, this is the government and it's in its typical form, failing spectacularly, you know, just like government schools suck, just like so many other things suck. It's just unbelievable. And, you know, this is one of these examples. Nobody should ever trust the government. I don't trust these people. You know, you have to do. And then I got excoriated, too, for not telling people what to do with their body. Insane. Tiffany, we do appreciate you. Thank you. 800-941-SHAWN is our number if you want to be a part of the program. All right. Back to our busy phones. Let's go to Texas. God bless Texas. Robert is next. Rob, happy Friday. Glad you called.
3: All right. Thank you, Sean. I listen to you a lot. It's a first time.
1: Thank you.
3: Long time listener.
1: Glad you joined us. Glad you could be with us. What's on your mind this Friday?
3: Thank you. It's these SDA guys. Especially that gentleman you had on the night before last, where he wanted to, blame the police and the KKK for his belief. And I really think we should bring up that the KKK was an arm of the Democrat Party formed in order to keep blacks from voting, as were the Jim Crow laws. And I think we really need to throw that back in their face every time.
1: Well, I'll give you a quick history, because I mean, I think this is important. You know, if you go back and look at the Voting Rights Act of the Civil Rights Act of 64, the Voting Rights Act of 65, Lyndon Johnson's president, and he wants to pass this legislation. You know, you have people like Martin Luther King Jr. and so many brave people that were fighting, you know, for this legislation. It was Democrats. It was not Republicans that opposed that legislation. The guy filibustering it was a guy by the name of Robert KKK Byrd. Later in the 70s, early 70s, he, along with Joe Biden, would join forces to stop the integration of public schools. Didn't want them to become, am I right on this term, Linda, racial jungles, if I recall?
4: You are correct.
1: And, you know, it took Republicans to pass the Civil Rights Act and Voting Rights Act. So now the party of Lincoln is the Republican Party, if you want to get more history into this.
3: Right. Yes, sir. I agree. And I really think we should give them that history lesson right back in their face when they try to tell us that the police are no good because of that.
1: It's kind of sad. I give out this information a lot. And, you know, while this audience would be familiar with it, there are a lot of people, you know, I tell you this, kids are not taught this in government schools where they're being indoctrinated. That's a shame.
3: They're not. Also, at some point in time, maybe not today, I don't know, I enjoy your interaction with Linda on words and pronunciation.
1: Oh, would you like me to entertain you on this Friday? I'd be glad to help you. You want me to entertain you right now?
3: Sure, go ahead.
1: Linda, say Talk Radio.
4: I feel like this is inappropriate. I thought we were friends, Rob. What happened?
1: You sound
4: he's
1: like
4: here's the bus. I'm going to back this up and go forward.
1: Please,
4: here you go.
1: Can you fulfill his request? We have a listener request.
4: That's
1: say
4: true.
1: Talk radio.
4: I do love our listeners. Talk radio.
1: Say
4: as it
1: coffee.
4: Should be said. Coffee.
1: Say coffee.
4: I have actually had a lot of. Did you
1: say
4: see the news from Oz today? Two to three cups a day. It's going to keep you healthy. I'm at like six.
1: I have 2 cups a day now. Say coffee.
4: Coffee. That's how it should be said.
1: Say New
5: homage.
1: York.
5: Homage. Homage. Homage. Homage.
4: Honestly, that was probably one of our funniest skits ever, to be perfectly frank with you. And the fact
1: funny.
4: That we were both right is funny.
1: Say New York.
4: New York.
1: No, don't say it fast. Say it like you mean New York.
4: New York.
1: New York.
4: Staten Island.
1: We take
4: forget
1: requests, Rob. God bless Texas, my friend. Thank you for checking in, and we hope you have a great weekend. Thank you. All right, let's get back to our phones. Janet, Arizona, next. Sean Hannity Show. What's up, Janet? How are you?
6: Hi, Sean. Happy Friday. I'm so honored to talk to you. I'm a longtime listener, first-time caller. Talk about communism, but the COVID came up, and I just wanted to mention one of the vaccines that's rarely mentioned is the Johnson & Johnson. My sweet husband, even though we talked about us as a family not getting the jab, he went and did it because he didn't want to wear the mask anymore. And they told him that was the only way it was going to go away. Very short-sighted. He took the J&J jab, and within a week, he's got Parkinson's. So he had to retire.
1: From the I have not heard a lot of negative stuff on the J&J jab. The J&J jab... if my memory serves me well, don't hold me 100% to this, but I'm 99% sure, was a traditional vaccination. What does that mean? It was a dead COVID coronavirus. I guess, what do they use that? What is the proper term for that? They use that as the basis for making the vaccination, the way they make many other vaccinations. They use a dead virus because the body will still react and create natural immunity. So it was more, to me, in keeping with real science than this experimental mRNA virus, and you only needed one shot. I know a lot of people that opted for that, and I don't know anyone. This is the first time I've heard that people had a problem with that one. Although, you know, putting anything coronavirus in your body, whether you catch it, you know, or whether, you know, you take it in any of the vaccines, it's just, you know, it's not great for your body. I don't like all these vaccinations at all.
6: No, me neither. I trust what God gave us and our natural ability to heal. And it's not the retirement I had planned. Now I just have to sit and watch him shuffle around the house. There's no travel. There's no anything that we had planned.
1: I'm so sorry. I am so sorry. It's such a shame. And the doctors don't give him any hope, huh?
6: No. No, there's nothing. They just leave carbidopa, levodopa. Let's increase or decrease your, you know, medications. There's not really much you can do. It's so sad.
1: You know, I don't know if I have the answer to this, but I would still, you know, figure out a way to make him mobile. I don't care if he's in a wheelchair, and, you know, go out and try to do something every day. You know, I think it's important. You sound like a loving wife and a caring person. I would just say whatever you can do together would be time well spent, and you won't regret it. And obviously, it's not the quality of life you had hoped for or that he had hoped for, but I want you to live life to the fullest. I want everybody to live life to the fullest. Take, you know, go down to the beach, watch the waves, you know, see God in person. You know, I love beautiful sights like that.
6: Yeah, and we have gorgeous sunsets out here in Arizona. It's a little toasty right now, so outdoor time is very limited when it's 110 plus out here. But real quick, I just wanted to comment about communism. And I think what happens today is the younger kids, you know, the millennials and whatever, they take things so literally with their words and stuff. And my biggest problem is socialism. I mean, if you talk socialism to these kids, they think, oh, that's great. Everything's socialist. So awesome. And, you know, my dad was a World War II vet. He was in the Royal Canadian Air Force. He was a bombardier gunner. And we heard stories and we knew what he was fighting. And I don't think they teach it. I don't think these kids have a clue. I think if
1: they don't have a clue, they're not being taught it. If anything, they're being indoctrinated into believing it. It's even worse than that. I mean, that's how crazy things have gotten. Janet, Arizona, listen, I hope you have a great weekend. Please send my best regards and prayers to your husband and that you guys, you know, have the best life possible in spite of the obstacles you're facing, okay?
6: Thank you so much, John. I love you so much. Thank you for everything that you do for our country. We love you.
1: Love you back. God bless you and your family. Listen, you're so

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5: It was a lot of talk about movement and culture and spiritual awakening and empowerment. 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
0: That was just too good to be true.
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9: All right, that's going to wrap things up for today. It's getting fascinating. Only 88 days till the most important midterm election in your lifetime. As you talk to your friends and your neighbors and your coworkers and whoever you may run into, please remind them the DSA wants to eliminate the Senate, the presidency, judiciary, amnesty for illegals, abolish the borders, abolish ICE, defund Department of War, end all deportations, eliminate cash bail, establish a wealth tax, cradle to grave, Green New Deal, abolish prisons and police and public ownership of corporations. Now, I will test you all on Monday. Have a great weekend. Thank you for making the show possible. And we'll see you back here Monday.

0: All right, I have a question for you. Why are global central banks buying physical gold right now? 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Now, think about that. 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
6: Rush Fire near Hamul. I'm Jack Cronin. In the Kogo News Center, there are structures threatened in this fire along Skyline Truck Trail and Castle Peak Lane. East of Hamul today, 5 acres right now. Ground crews are on scene. A large air response has also been requested for this 5-acre fire near Skyline Truck Trail, Castle Peak Lane, south of Beaver Hollow Road and east of Hamul, where there are structures threatened in this particular brush fire. It's at 5 acres right now, and crews are on scene. There's another smaller fire that was just reported along the 163 and the 52. This is near the Miramar Marine Base. It's a 1/4 acre right now. Only looking at the 1/4 acre fire with no structures threatened there for this fire near the freeways, the 52 and the 163. Light fuels near the military base. It's a 1/4 acre right now. There was an earlier 10-acre fire up at Camp Pendleton that had smoke in the North County, but there's no threat from the base there, that fire at Camp Pendleton. The biggest of these three fires there is right now is that 5-acre fire in Hamul and threatening structures here near Skyline Truck Trail. Border agents at San Ysidro say they found more than 16 pounds of fentanyl inside a moped.
7: CBP says officers stopped a 22-year-old Mexican national on August 3rd and sent the moped to a second inspection, where an imaging system and a drug-sniffing dog pointed them to packages concealed under the rear of the vehicle. Agents recovered 7 packages containing over 16 pounds of fentanyl powder with an estimated street value of $238,000. They also seized the moped, a GPS tracker, and a cell phone. The driver was arrested and now faces federal drug drug importation charges. I'm John Fink.
6: A dozen portable toilets were set on fire near Petco Park yesterday afternoon. It happened in one of the Petco parking lots. And the San Diego Fire Rescue saying it was knocked down in a few minutes, but hazmat and Metro Arson strike team members had to be called in to investigate. And the city of San Diego is putting in place new age limits on electric bikes. These start Thursday of next week, with children under the age of 12 banned from riding e-bikes with a 60-day warning period and tickets starting October 12th. Real-time traffic, Coco News Time 302.
8: It is quite slow already. South 163 slowing Balboa into downtown. Tough on the South 15 Mission Valley to the 805. It was due to an earlier accident. South 5, plenty of traffic from Old Town into National City. Full span backup, eastbound Coronado Bridge. South 805, the usual problem, stop and go Mira Mesa Boulevard to the 15. South 5, it's traffic here past the Scales in Camp Pendleton to Oceanside. North 5 from the 56 to Loma Santa Fe, sponsored by RockAuto.com. 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I'm Mark Zegan, Coco Traffic.
6: Coco's updated San Diego weather. We are following this five-acre brush fire in Jamul that is threatening structures, Skyline Truck Trail, Castle Peak Lane. Air and ground units are responding right now at 5 acres, and there are structures that are threatened in this fire, and they are issuing evacuation orders, mandatory orders, because of this fire, both north and south of Skyline Truck Trail. The one order follows it north of Beaver Hollow Road. So there are mandatory orders in place around this five-acre fire right now with air and ground units that are on scene. Much smaller fire that's not threatening anything off the freeway in 163 and 52 near Miramar. Crews are also responding to that one. Highs here in the low 80s at the coast, low 90s inland, with heat warnings and advisories for the valleys, mountains, and deserts coming up for the weekend. Downtown San Diego right now, it's 83. I'm Jack Cronin. 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

0: some fun on a Friday. You have conquered the week. Smile. Life is all right. And we are going to have a good time for the next 3 hours on the world famous Jesse Kelly show. Someone's mad about the customer service declining in the country. Someone else wants to talk about foreign affairs. I'm going to merge those two things here in a second. Somebody's worried about World War III. Is that a concern? Someone wants to know if they should turn off the radio. We have a COVID story that I will get to in a little bit. Some guy wants to talk about his experience with demoralized young men. All that. A youth pastor wants tips on telling history stories and so much more coming up tonight on the world famous Jesse Kelly show. And in case you're wondering, yes, there will be a little bit more Little Debbie talk because that's the kind of show we are. Now, I'm going to dive right into it and read these two things. Jesse, this guy says, all-seeing Bronco, is it possible that the corruption and social separations here in America are contributing to our failings internationally? All right. I'll read this one. I live in a blue state, he says. She says, I noticed customer service is declining. And fast food drive-through lanes, they say, we'll be right with you. Then they'll make me wait forever, even when there's no line. At the doctor's office today, I was greeted the same way while five receptionists sat there doing nothing. Are employees daring AI to take their jobs? All right. So let's do a little analogy here. Let's say there's a boat in the ocean. Boat holds 100 people, okay? Boat runs into some trouble. Bad storm, something like that. Goes down, but thankfully there's an island, a tropical island close by, way out in the middle of the Pacific Ocean. Now, the 100 people on that boat can be one of two things. Let's say, first of all, the 100 people on that boat were good people, fairly good shape, fairly good health, solid values, come from good families. Now, are they going to run into hardship on that island? They might even all die. I don't know. But I think we would argue that there's a chance they're going to be all right. We'll figure things out. Okay. All right. Now, on the flip side, let's say those 100 people are all Antifa. Broken homes, drugs, violent, all kinds of history of mental health issues, things like that. Boat goes down. They get to the island. How long are they going to last? Yeah. You see look on Chris's face. It's the same look on your face. Not very long. Yeah. Our country, we have to think about it in this way. All countries, not just ours. Countries have a health of their people that is determined by some things. And by the way, very specific things. We don't just have to act like it's not, well, we have no idea. There are specific things that contribute to the health, happiness, the people being ready for that island. There are things that contribute to it. One of the main ones is the family unit. And look, maybe you are in a broken home or come from a broken home or something like that. And all that stuff's fine. You can overcome it. But I'm telling you, it doesn't matter the country. It doesn't matter the point in time in history. Man, woman, staying together and raising children, the nuclear family unit, that is the foundation of a society. And if you look at the percentages of households that are that versus the ones that are not, that will almost, it's like taking your blood pressure in the doctor's office. It's going to go a long way to telling you, you're all right, or, oh my gosh, let's get you to the ER. Right? Religious attendance. This is not me preaching to you. Because you could pick your religion, pick your period of time in history. It applies to Jewish producer Chris and his people. How many people are coming together on Saturday, right, Chris? On Saturday and going to synagogue. How many are coming together? Not just as a society. You're coming together. And what are you doing? You are coming together around a certain set of values. Even if the values don't always mirror each other. How many people are involved in that? That's a big deal. I mentioned that part, and it leads me to this next part. It's really, really, really important. I've been talking to my son about this a lot. I'm trying to guide him, you know, in his career path. He doesn't have one yet. He's trying to find one. I'm trying to help him find one. But I've mentioned to him several times before that I've worked a lot of different jobs in this lifetime. Construction, I've sold RVs, I've washed cars. I mean, you name it, I've done it, right? I worked in the nonprofit sector, I've done it. Now I'm a radio host. Working around people who share your values is worth more than money. It is. It's worth more than money. And you know this, the second you start working around people who don't share your values, every day is this soul-sucking enterprise where you're driving into work thinking to yourself, I wonder if my car would blow up if I drove off this bridge. Well, societies work the exact same way. Now, you want to find a strong, close-knit community in this country? Find one where the people in that town, in that area, generally share the same values. Doesn't have to be all identical, but generally share the same values on family, everything else, and you're going to find a close-knit, cohesive community. My community, I'll use mine as an example. When Hurricane Harvey hit here in Houston, you know, it's not that the hurricane itself was that bad. It was that it did something really weird, and it just parked itself over Houston for days. It didn't move, and it just dumped water, and everything flooded. Everything was underwater. I couldn't drive more than a mile from my house. My house was basically a mountaintop sticking out over the waters. You had to raft around. It was that bad, right? I don't remember the last time. It was probably post 9/11 was the last time I was that inspired by my country. And the reason I was inspired was the community was unbelievable. Immediately, too. Immediately it was, who's in trouble? He's in trouble. Get in your car. Who's got a raft? Can somebody go help? Hey, I'm running out of diapers. Does anybody have? And it was everybody. The freaking Cajun Navy, of course, those studs come cruising over. Everybody rallying. Why? Same values. Community. Now, well, I'll play something for you. You understand that we've been invaded, right? You get that. We've been invaded. Do you know where Mackinac is? You ever heard of it? It's exactly what I just described. It's in Michigan. It's as down home America as you can possibly imagine. American flags, fairly well off. Wonderful, wonderful, wonderful place. Abdul al-Sayed is the Democrat nominee to be a United States Senator from the state of Michigan. He's in a little hot water today because he did a documentary and he forgot the thing you should never forget. The mic is always hot. And on this documentary, as he's walking through the place, he looks around at these American flags, at these social cohesion. There's even... There's white people there. And this is what he said.
1: I hate Mackinac so much. It's funny because, like, if we win, this is going to be the, like,
2: summer home.
1: I'm just going to be like, every time I've ever come here, I've hated it. Why am I here?
0: You cannot maintain a healthy, cohesive society if you import foreign barbarians for 50 years. It's not humanly possible. Maybe you live in a wonderful, close-knit, family-oriented community, and you think to yourself, we are unbreakable. And I'll tell you, I bet you are to some extent. I bet you could take a tornado, a hurricane, a plague, a something, and you would figure out a way to get through it. But you know what your wonderful little community absolutely, positively cannot, you can't survive it. If I were to go grab a bunch of people from Somalia and a bunch of people from Yemen and a bunch of people from Afghanistan and a bunch of people from Guatemala and I would drop thousands of them in your community, that community would disappear. It's the melting pot that's killing us because we're not melting. We're destroying the soup. Deport 100 million foreigners and you'll find a much different country than you have now. You can't go on like this. That's why I'm so passionate about that issue. All right? I will finish this up in a moment, and then we'll move on. Before I get to that, because we have a couple...
2: We've got a brush fire starting up. It's going to be called the Kearney Fire. 163 South, right at the 52. Got that brush catching fire in a field. Kearneyville off-ramp from the 52 is going to be shut down. And they are going to be closing the 15 North to the 52 transition because of that as well. If you're on that 15 southbound Escondido into downtown, it's 31 minutes. 125 North at the 94 West, we've got a stall trying to clear from the lanes. And on the 15 South of University, another stall. 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
3: I'm Jack Cronin, the Cocoa News Center. As Jenny was just telling you, there's that half-acre brush fire near the 52 and the 163. It is going to impact some of the ramps from those freeways in the area. It's a half-acre right now. So they've got ground crews on scene. At least the northbound 163 of the 52 westbound is going to be closed. And Jenny mentioned a couple other closures, including the Kearney Villa Road on-ramp to the 163 and then impacts of the 15 as well. So that's right where all those freeways come together. And so there is a half-acre brush fire that crews are working right now. That is in the city of San Diego. In San Diego County, we have the five-acre beaver fire that is along Skyline Truck Trail. Mandatory evacuations are in place both north and south of Skyline Truck Trail in this area east of Hamul, near Castle Peak Lane, and then up toward Beaver Hollow Road. The orders are both north and south of this fire. Then there are also three different warnings, precursor evacuation warnings, that are further north and east of where this fire is burning. It's at 5 acres right now. A temporary evacuation point has been set up at the Regal Edwards Cinema on Hamishaw Road in Rancho San Diego. So that is where the temporary evacuation point is, both the north and south of the fire, mandatory evacuation orders. We've got another update coming up at the bottom of the hour in 12 minutes on News Radio 600 KOGO.
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0: The country itself will be strong and it'll be able to weather anything. And if those things break apart, you can't weather anything. Nothing. And so back to this. Jesse, I've noticed customer service is declining. Fast food, can't get any, but okay, that's fair. Not in my area. And you know what? Set my area aside. I've told you this before. Last summer, we went up to Montana. We spent some of the summer in Montana. And small town Montana. Look, they're all fairly small, but small, small town Montana. I think it's 5,000 people in that town. Small town Montana. My children, who have been raised in a fairly polite area here in rural Texas, they commented all the time. We go to Taco Bell, and they said, "Dad, all these kids are so polite. All these kids are so nice. Yes, I know. I know that you just got smug, crappy attitude while you were trying to buy some Popeyes at the Houston airport. I am well aware. I am well aware that you walk into, she mentioned the doctor's office, and that you'll have a bunch of receptionists with fingernails 6 inches long filing them and glaring at you instead of being nice and helpful. I am aware. It's all about your upbringing. It's all about the culture. There are places where it's not like that. You go drive through Chick-fil-A, as a matter of fact. We talk about it all the time, especially since my boy just got a job there. Go drive through Chick-fil-A. Every single person, no matter, they're all teenagers. Teenagers, by the way, they all look different, right? Tall, short, black, fat, skinny, but all teenagers, all, yes, sir. Yes, sir. Thank you, sir. My pleasure, sir. How may I help you, sir? They'll come out and change your tire for you. Then you turn around and, look, as much as I love them, you drive through Jack in the Box, they'll probably slash your tire for you. It's about culture. Now to this one. Is it possible that our corruption and social separations here in America are contributing to our failings internationally? Well, this has been something I've touched on a lot. I'll touch on it again and again and again. I get people have different views on foreign policy. I understand that completely. And it's one of those things that I have no problem with because foreign policy is so complicated. People will have a foreign policy and they'll, you know, because we're all like this, they'll just dig their feet into the ground in it. And this is the right one and everyone else is wrong and you're an idiot. And look, I have a foreign policy too. I try to shy away from the everyone else is an idiot thing because foreign policy is the most complicated thing. Now you're dealing with a different country, a different culture. There are divisions inside of that different country. There are other factors, economic factors. There are neighboring countries. Foreign policy is complicated. It has always been complicated. Our problem, to your point, is this. You cannot conduct any significant foreign policy operations while you are divided at home. You can't do it. You can't do it. If you feel strongly, we have to go do this. Jesse, we should go to war with China. All right, I would probably push back on that, but let's say I go with you. I don't want to call you an idiot. You want to go to war with China. Great. It's not humanly possible for the United States of America to fight a war of any significant size while half the country hates the country. You can't fight, you cannot properly fight a war on foreign soil when these people sit in the United States Senate.
11: I hate Mackinac so much.
1: It's funny because, like, if we win, this is going to be the, like,
11: summer home.
1: I'm just going to be like, every time I've ever come here, I've hated it. Why am I here?
0: You can't fight when you're being knifed in the back. You know, we love to talk about World War II. Who doesn't? It's one of our high points as a nation, saving the world and all that. You know, kind of nice thing to have on your resume. And we fought long. We fought hard. We had so much loss. We did so many incredible things in World War II. And none of those things would have been possible if half the country, half the elected officials were trying to kneecap the war effort the entire time. Would not have been possible. Would not have been. Both parties had to buy in, and that was easier because of Pearl Harbor and because we didn't have an America Sucks party at that point in time in the country. Yes, Republicans and Democrats were different, but there was still all kinds of patriotism around, so you get sucker punched at Pearl Harbor, boom, it's World War II time, and everybody's on board. Let's rock and roll. That's what gives you the juice you need to fight a war like that. While you have animals in the streets here at home and animals in the House of Representatives, animals in the United States Senate, while you have a domestic insurgency going on inside your country, there is no significant foreign policy you can do. It will all fail because you can't fight with one arm tied behind your back. And let's be honest, Democrats want that. Democrats want us to fail. No matter what we do, they will root for failure. They will root for American deaths because they think it helps them gain political power. All right. Along those lines, are we heading to World War III? Hang on.

0: when the sun goes down and the world gets quiet, that's when they come out.
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6: Following a pair of brush fires, I'm Jack Cronin. The KOGO News Center, the smaller one, is in Kearney Mesa. This is just near the Miramar Marine Base and the landfill off the 163, the 52, and the 15. That's at a half acre right now. It is impacting traffic in the area. Jenny will have an update here coming up in just a few minutes. The other fire is out near Hamul. That's at 15 to 20 acres right now. Joining us on the KOGO News Line is CAL FIRE Captain Oscar Sotelo. This fire is near Hamul. Captain, thank you for your time. What can we tell people about this fire today? Again, we're out near Hamul.
7: So I couldn't hear that last section. We had a helicopter just drop near us. But yeah, the fire is sitting at approximately 20 acres with a dangerous rate of spread with some structures that were being threatened.
6: Okay, and as you said, that's good news that the helicopters are on scene. What kind of air attack do you have out there?
7: Yeah, we have significant air resources in addition to the ground resources. Those guys and girls on the ground are putting in a good hose lay, trying to extend that containment towards the head of the fire. We still have about, what I'm seeing right now on scene is about four different aircraft flying over the air, about to make some drops, but we're hoping to get a containment on this here pretty soon.
6: Very good news. If you could describe for folks the evacuation orders and warnings that are in place around this 20-acre fire.
7: Yeah, people could check their exact location on Genesis Protect app or through the Sheriff's San Diego Sheriff's Department to see if their address falls within the location. There are two evacuation orders that are in place. Stand by.
6: Again, CAL FIRE Captain Oscar Sotelo is out there for us. You can hear the helicopters in the background. Additionally, four aircraft, he says, are dropping on this fire. It's at 20 acres near Hamul on the Skyline Truck Trail and Castle Peak Lane east of Hamul. Two mandatory orders are in place. That is both north and south of Skyline Truck Trail, and there are also evacuation warnings, precursor warnings, that are in the area. Captain, if you could still hear us, what are the conditions like there for you guys?
7: Well, it's very hot and windy out here. It's pretty smoky. The smoke is laying down due to the wind, and so just making visibility a little bit more difficult for the guys on the ground. But it looks like they're making good progress. In addition to those warnings and the evacuation orders, there is a temporary evacuation point at the Edwards Cinema, or I believe now it's called Rieger Cinema, off of a Hamishaw Road, cross of Campo Road in the Rancho San Diego area.
6: Captain, thank you for your time and for the update. We appreciate it. As CAL FIRE Captain Oscar Sotelo is on scene for us, there are 20-acre brush fire east of Hamul. Structures threatened along Skyline Truck Trail and Castle Peak Lane. The good news is crews are making progress. There are multiple air units. You just heard the helicopter in the background over where the captain was standing near this fire, but there are also fixed-wing aircraft dropping on this fire east of Hamul. Despite structures being threatened and mandatory orders in place, they are making progress on this fire. It's at 20 acres right now. As the captain mentioned, Regal Edwards Cinema in Rancho San Diego on Hamishaw is your temporary evacuation point if you need to get out. We have another update coming up in less than 15 minutes. Let's check in now. Real-time traffic. 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
8: 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And because of the Kearney fire, we do have some closures. First off, the 163 north to the 52 west is shut down, as well as the 15 north to the 52 west. Those transitions are closed. Now, Kearney Villa, the off-ramps from the 52 are shut down, and Kearney Villa itself, northbound, is closed right at the 52 because of that. And you are going to see a lot of slowing on that 15 southbound. It's spectator slowing. 15 south is heavy from the 163 down to the 8. Also, on the 125 north, right at the 94, trying to clear a stall from the lanes. You're 78 eastbound from the 5 to the 15, 25 minutes. And if you're on the 5 southbound Sorrento Valley to downtown, it's 33 minutes. 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I'm Jenny Harmon. Coco's next real-time traffic update at 343.
6: Coco's updated San Diego weather. So as Jane was just telling you, there are two fires burning here today. The smaller one is near the Miramar Marine Base in Kearney Mesa. It's at a half acre right now, and its primary impact is on traffic because it's near three freeways. The northbound 163 to the westbound 52 is closed, as well as the northbound 15 to the 52 west, and then Kearney Villa is also impacted in that area. So that's the half-acre Kearney fire right now. That is the smaller of these two fires we're following. There are also mandatory evacuations on the 15 to 20-acre Beaver fire that is east of Hamul along Skyline Truck Trail near Castle Peak Lane. This fire has mandatory orders north and south of Skyline, and then warnings further out north and east of the fire with a temporary evacuation point at the Regal Edwards Cinema on Hamishaw in Rancho San Diego. That is the temporary evacuation point. Crews are both in the air and on the ground making progress on that 20-acre fire. It comes during highs in the low 80s at the coast and low 90s inland. Right now downtown San Diego, it's 83. I'm Jack Cronin. Next update, 4 o'clock. Stay connected, stay informed. 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
9: Making it simple. It's not simple. It's complicated. The future of the world, nobody knows it except for God. Nobody knows it. If you ask me, if I look at, you know, the UAE, Saudi Arabia, Turkey, Pakistan, if look at Kuwait, if I look at all these different countries forming some kind of a pact to try to combat Iran and Iran's stuff, could I see that spilling over into some horrible World War III thing? You could do that doomsday scenario all day long. All day long. Well, yeah, well, that's going to bring in Russia, which bring in China. Look, we could do as long as we're doing doomsday stuff. But what if China at this point in time decides to go after Taiwan when we're low on missiles? Oh, you could do it. And all that stuff might happen. But I don't know that. I'll tell you this. In my opinion, you could see this ending up being healthy for that region if all these other countries decide they're going to start taking their own security more seriously, and if all these other countries decide they're going to come up with alternate routes so the dirt balls in Iran can't continue to close the Strait of Hormuz. If this whips Saudi Arabia in the rear end, if this whips the UAE in the rear end to stop building indoor ski resorts and start doing things that are actually beneficial for the bottom line of the country, like alternate routes, if this is what it takes to whip them into shape, maybe on a long enough timeline, at least for them, maybe it will work out even better. It would be nice if Iran doesn't have the ability to close off 20% of the world's shipping. that would certainly be beneficial. Now, that's a future thing. It's not coming tomorrow. It takes a long time to work out those pipelines, the roads, the logistics behind all that kind of stuff. It takes a long, long time. This is not going to be a quick thing. But if it ends up that way, maybe we're better off in the end. Maybe Iran ends up sitting there, isolated, probably economically sanctioned by that point in time, just slowly dying on the vine. You have to kind of feel for the 90 million people, at least the innocent ones. You have to kind of feel for the fact that their life sucks. Same way you got to feel for, you know, people in North Korea, generally not a good time. But Can't be our problem. So I don't know that I'm going to say World War III. I don't know that. I could see it. Remember, Brandon Weikert came on and freaked everybody out last week because he laid out all these facts and all this detail. And then he says, well, anyway, I think it's going to end in World War III. And everyone starts sending me emails. Oh, my gosh. Slow down. He doesn't know either. He's very well informed. I love him. But I don't know. You don't know. He doesn't know. No one knows the future. Dear history guru, I'm a youth pastor and teacher at the church's small Christian school. I have recently been asked to teach a civics American history course for 7th through 12th grade students. I absolutely love your history segments, but I can't be you. Do you have any pointers to not suck? I want to keep their attention for sure, but most of all, I want them to come out of this loving America and hating communism. All right. So first, let's start at the back end there, like Pete Buttigieg. What, Chris? Don't worry about the love America, hate communism part. And the reason is there's no such thing as an unbiased education because teachers are human beings and they will have bias. And no matter what, that bias will come through. It will come through. In how you say things, what you say, what you don't say, your America-loving anti-communist bias is going to drip from your lessons without any efforts from you whatsoever. That's going to happen naturally, period, end of story. Now the first part. How do you make sure it doesn't suck? You're not me, you said. I'm not special. Here's how I handle history, and I'm glad you enjoy it. I'm glad you enjoy it, but here's how I handle history, and here's why you enjoy it when I do history stories or family stuff or stuff like that. People don't want to list. They don't want to read a textbook. They don't want to read facts and dates and names and things like that. The story of history is not facts. History is a movie. It's drama. It's comedy. It's tragedy. It's all those things. Your job, if you want them to know history, is to tell them stories. Stories. I could sit down right now and I could spend the next 2.5 hours on this show and I could go through for you World War II in the Pacific. And I could do it on this date, we went to Tarawa, and then on this date, Guadalcanal, and then on this date, Admiral King got with Halsey, and then the plan was made, and then on this date, they went through Peleliu, and there were 5,000 casualties. And I could spend easily 2.5 hours on that. Just fact, date, name, and guess what? I would lose your interest in 25 seconds, your eyes would glaze over, and at the end of it, you wouldn't learn a thing. You wouldn't even remember any of the facts. It would just dump right out of your mind. But if I told you a story about two Marines sitting in a fighting hole in Iwo Jima, one of them, the doc, gets out to go check on somebody, and he comes back to the story. He comes back to the hole, and his buddy Iggy, United States Marine, who was with him, has disappeared. And then they find Iggy a couple days later because the Japanese snuck into the fighting hole while he was gone, dragged him down into an underground cave, broke out all of his teeth, cut his eyelids off, broke both of his arms, and spent days using him for bayonet practice. And then the Marines found their friend. I bet you remember that. Don't you? History is stories. Tell people stories. That 30-second story just made a greater impact on you than 2.5 hours of facts and names and dates. And you don't have to be me or whatever other great story, Rush, or name your great storyteller out there. Did I just call myself a great storyteller? I don't think that's necessarily true, but Rush certainly was. But you don't have to be that. You just have to be you. Your passion will come through. Stop listing names and dates and start telling them about something horrible, something wonderful, something a story of valor, and watch the young men and women sit up in their chair and learn and listen. I'm telling you, it's stories. Just tell them stories, all right? All right, someone wants to talk about young men. He has a story about young men, so we've been on the topic of the economy a lot. Somebody's a little despondent with the news. Someone wants to talk about the fraud money. Should we get some of that back? All that and more still to come before we get to that.
8: Due to the Kearney fire, the 163 North to the 52 West transition is closed, as well as the 15 North to the 52 West. And Kearney Villa closed there as well due to that fire. Now, your 163 North, a little bit of slowing as you're coming up on that. You're on the 15 Southbound. You've got a lot of spectators slowing there. Your 15 South is a crawl from the 163 down to about the 8. Also, it looks like we still have a little bit of trouble here as well in Escondido. This is going to be on the 15 Southbound right after the 78. A stalled semi in the middle lane there. Your 15 South, Escondido, Kearney Mesa is 21 minutes. And if you're on the 163 South, Mission Valley to downtown is 7 minutes. 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
6: I'm Jack Cronin in the Cocoa News Center, and the scene was just telling you there's still the traffic impact from that half-acre brush fire near the 163, the 15, and the 52. The good news is that forward progress on that fire has been stopped, but there's still going to be the traffic impact in the area because of the fire. It has now been stopped. The other fire is the 15 to 20-acre Beaver Fire east of Humul on the Skyline Truck Trail. That is still going. Your air and ground units on scene there. Mandatory evacuations are in place. Near Skyline Truck Trail is 15 to 20 acres. The temporary evacuation point is in Rancho San Diego at the Regal Edwards Cinema on Hamishaw. That is the temporary evacuation point for those who are leaving the area. But there are ground and air units there, and CAL FIRE reports good progress being made at 20 acres right now on this fire east of Humul. We'll have another update coming up at the top of the hour. 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
10: On August 4th, 1962, Marilyn Monroe died. 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The third way. I'm Jake Brennan, and on my podcast, Hollywoodland, I revisit some of the biggest stories from Hollywood history, separating the myths people want to believe from the reality underneath them. 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
9: Living is even what it used to be, let alone what their parents had. So here's this story. Senor Jesse,

0: Rarest any of them have ever been since they started working full-time. These are good dudes. I don't hire punks, and luckily my pay structure and work-life balance is very appealing, so I'm able to attract and retain solid employees. I do the best I can for them, and have certainly felt the crunch with rising costs across the board. Like you, I have teenage boys, and it ticks me off. We have allowed these goobers, dorks, and degenerates who make it to D.C. to do to our country. I don't think you can beat this drum too much. So I didn't say I can say his name, and I will not say his name. I hear this story every single time I hang out with my friends. Every single time. It's about their kids. Sometimes it's about themselves. And by the way, I know some rich guys, too. They complain about the prices of everything. I can't believe how much it costs. Even the guys who can afford it. They go drop over $100 to fill up a pickup truck. They're furious. I can't believe what it costs. They pay the power bill. I can't believe what it costs. Costs are high. It's not that I think anybody in the GOP can fix it. Look, we can take steps to help make it better, but it's not that I think anyone in the GOP can just snap their fingers and say, hey, costs are back down. I laid all this out yesterday in the first hour of the show. If you want to listen to why costs are so high, first half hour, 45 minutes of yesterday's show, I laid it all out in detail. I'm not going to do that again. It's one of those things, been around for a while. COVID made it worse. Okay, here we are. Now everything's expensive. But what the Republicans absolutely must do is approach it with some level of, and I hate to even say this because it sounds like such a woman's term, but it's true, approach it with some level of empathy. Hey, I know you're hurt and I understand. I know that I get it. I know that this, like I mentioned, this is really, really
1: good. A lot of Americans look at this rising tide of socialism and say, how did we get here? We got here by 40 years of bipartisan leaders selling our industrial base to foreign countries, allowing low-wage immigrants to come in and compete with Americans for jobs by destroying the foundation of the middle class. That's how you got socialism. How you fix that problem is by doubling down on Donald Trump's economic nationalism.
0: That's outstanding. Hey, I know you're hurting. And let me explain to you why you're hurting. This is how we got here. So, one, I'm a politician. I get it. I get it. I get it. That's a great thing to do. I get it. Two, here's why it's this way. It's not me. It's not even you. Years of this has brought it this way. Finishing it up with a solution. Let's get these foreigners out of the country. I mean, I said there's nothing we can snap our fingers and do. Do you know how much costs would drop if we deported 100 million foreigners? 107 million is the number Greg Bovino gives out. He kind of would know. 100 million. Housing costs would plummet. Well, young people can't afford a home anymore. They could if we deported 100 million people. Have you looked? I have actually asked Ob, I kid you not, I'm not as cheap as Chris, but I know I am fairly frugal. I have asked Ob to no longer tell me what we pay for health insurance. Because the last time we had to renew it, we do it through Premier here. I had her log in and do it because the numbers, I was so stressed and I was starting to cut coverage. And she's like, what are you doing? I'm like, well, we don't need that. And we don't. It causes my blood pressure to go up. And I've just told her, baby, it's yours. I don't want to know anymore. Don't tell me. I don't want to know what it is. Imagine if you didn't have to pay for the health care of 100 million foreigners. They're on Medicaid. They're using the emergency room as a doctor's office. Imagine that. You want costs to go down? That's how you do it. And that's how you message it. Don't kick dirt in people's face by telling them they have it great and everything's perfect. That insults people. Tell them, I get it. Things are hard. Times are tough. Here's why things are hard. Here's what we're going to do to make it better. That's what we need to do. What you don't

0: want to do is tell people, oh, shut up, everything's fine. I wouldn't lead with that. We have 2 hours left. Someone thinks he needs a break. Hang on.
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9: The fight continues against the brush fire in Hamul. I'm Jack Cronin. In the Kogo News Center, it's at 20 acres right now. Structures have been threatened here for the last hour. CAL FIRE Captain Oscar Sotelo says this fire along the Skyline Truck Trail near Castle Peak Lane, east of Hamul, started out at 20 acres with a dangerous rate of spread and was threatening some structures in the area.
10: We have significant air resources in addition to the ground resources. Those guys and girls on the ground are putting in a good hose lay, trying to extend that containment towards the head of the fire. 4 different aircraft flying over the air. We're hoping to get a containment on this here pretty soon. People could check their exact location on Genesis Protect app or through the San Diego Sheriff's Department. See if their address falls within the location. There are 2 evacuation orders that are in place. There is a temporary evacuation point at the Edwards Cinema or Rieger Cinema off of a Hamishaw Road, cross of Campo Road in the Rancho San Diego area.
9: Again, CAL FIRE Captain Oscar Sotelo there. There are 2 mandatory evacuation orders in place, north and south of Skyline Truck Trail, in the area of this 15 to 20 acre fire. In addition, there are 3 precursor evacuation warnings, possible warnings, that are in place further north and east of the fire, which is itself east of Hamul. That is at almost 20 acres here today, and there are both ground and air units that are on scene, with CAL FIRE reporting making good progress despite the dangerous rate of spread and structures that are threatened in the area. That's the larger fire in the East County. There is another smaller fire that's been stopped along the 163, the 52, and the 15 near Kearny Mesa and the Miramar Marine Base. That's been impacting traffic here for the last hour or so, but the fire itself has been stopped, and resources are now mopping up on scene. We'll get an update now in real-time traffic. Kogo News Time is 4:02.
11: Yeah, they are still mopping up from that, but we still have those closures in place for the Kearney Fire. The 163 North to the 52 West is still going to be shut down, as well as the 15 North to the 52 West. And Kearney Villa is also impacted because of it. Now, you got a lot of slowing. It's spectator slowing on the 163 South. As you make your way past that, it's pretty heavy from the 15 all the way down to the 5 now. And if you're on that 15 southbound, it's crawl from the 163 down to the 8. Also, on the 15 southbound, right after the 78 in Escondido, we've got a stalled big rig trying to clear to the right shoulder. Your 15 south Escondido, Kearney Mesa, is going to be 21 minutes. Now, because of the Beaver Fire in Jamul, Campo Road, it is stacked up in both directions. A lot of people trying to get out from that area. It is going to be slow both directions from Rancho Miguel Road over to the 54. 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All right, it's officially the most wonderful time of the year at Staples. They've got back-to-school supplies as low as 25 cents. 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I'm Jenny Harmon, Kogo's next real-time traffic update at 4:15.
9: Kogo's updated San Diego weather. These fires coming in conditions that are in the low 80s at the coast, low 90s inland, and warm through the weekend, with a heat advisory for the valleys and mountains and heat warning for the deserts. The two fires, one stopped at a half acre near the 52, 163, and 15, near Kearney Mesa and the Miramar Marine Base. The other at 15 to 20 acres east of Jamul, that is forcing mandatory evacuation orders and precursor evacuation warnings. The Regal Edwards Cinema on Hamishaw and Rancho San Diego is the evacuation point, and air and ground units are on scene for that fire. Right now, downtown San Diego, it's 83. I'm Jack Cronin. Next update's 4:30. Stay connected, stay informed. 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

0: another hour of the Jesse Kelly Show on a magnificent Friday. Someone wants to know if all this fraud money, can we get some of that fraud money back? Someone wants to know about homeschooling. Somebody thinks he needs a break. We'll get to all those things in a moment. I would be remiss. Hey, Chris, don't roll your eyes, Chris. That's a good word. I would be remiss if I didn't play this little bit from Stephen Miller, this Trump executive order on birthright citizenship. I mean, is a judge going to keep throwing, you know, roadblocks in front of this? Of course, but this is good.
1: The president is using his authority as commander in chief to sign first an executive order using the new ruling the Supreme Court issued to expand the definitions of people who are ineligible for birthright citizenship. That includes, for example, alien enemies of the United States, members of foreign terrorist organizations, and large categories of people who lobby and act on behalf of foreign governments. And so with taking this action, it ensures that large numbers of people who wrongly would be getting birthright citizenship will no longer be eligible for those benefits. The second action that he's taking, which is especially historic, is for the first time ever in American history to ban birth tourism.
0: That's awesome. We're getting some good things. I'd like to keep that rolling. Hey, Jesse, I've been a loyal listener for years and have been fortunate to have you read a few of my emails, and I'm hoping you'll read this one. You have said numerous times that if things are getting too much, turn off the radio and put down the phones. I know I need to do that, but this whole Iran thing is freaking me out since I've got two boys, 18 and 15. If I put the phone down or turn off your sultry voice, I'm afraid I'll miss something, so I'm reluctant. That means hesitant. I know what reluctant means. Can you offer advice, please? Keep tearing up the airways, my friend. He said his name is Sean. All right, so first, trying to remember where I was. I don't remember exactly. In the past few months, I was somewhere where I was checked out of the news for a couple days. Oh, I remember. It was when I had to do that corporate thing with the suits in Florida. Remember, I took a couple days off and everybody yelled at me, even though it wasn't my fault. I had to go down to Florida and we had to go meet with all the big shots who can fire me and all these other people in Florida. It wasn't heavy lifting. There was this nice resort. Believe me, don't feel bad for me. It was fine. But we had to go down to Florida and, you know, hang out with the suits and try to not get fired. And it was one of those things where every minute of the day for 2 days, they had me booked for something. Hey, Jesse, you've got to meet with these people here. Hey, Jesse, you've got to do this. They even made me go golf, which was really fun. Thank you, by the way, again, for putting me in a foursome with a bunch of scratch golfers when I'm hitting shots into the pond and everything else. But anyway, every minute was kind of booked for you. You got to do this. You got to do that. There's a dinner here. It was one of those things. It was as checked out on the news of the day as I've been in a long time, about 48 hours. I finally, when we get to the airport to fly back home to Texas, I finally pick up my phone, check back in. Hey, I got to do a show tomorrow. Everyone's going to be mad because I was gone. I got to do a show tomorrow. I guess I better figure out what's going on in the world so I know what the heck I'm talking about. And you know what I missed? Nothing. Nothing. You'll be fine if you turn off the show for a day or two. Okay. Don't turn it off for a month. And I'm not just talking about mine. Anything. It's fine to take a break. I don't know if you go to church, but I'll tell you, in every church I go to, including the one I have now, there are several pastors who do the preaching, 4 or 5 pastors. There's always one, always, who is gone. They rotate them out and have them do 1 or 2 month sabbaticals where they'll go to a cabin or to wherever they like to go relax. The job is so high stress and so demanding, they think it's better for everyone if you just get out and get away for a month. Stop dealing with the emails, the angry parishioners. Get out for a month. Go for a hike in the mountains, read your Bible, relax, and get away. You are interested in politics because you understand how important it is. Otherwise, you'd be listening to sports talk radio right now instead of me. You understand politics is important, and it is important. You don't have to retire from it. Take a break. take a sabbatical. When I tell you at the end of Friday's show, I'll do it again today, to put your phones down and enjoy the weekend. I fail at that lots of times. I know I do. And you'll yell at me. You'll see me put up a tweet or something on a Saturday, and you'll be, I thought you said put the phones down. So it's fair, me being a big fat hypocrite, it's fair. But I try to do that, and there are times where I'll leave my phone at home. Or one of my favorite things to do is when we all get in the car to go somewhere. We're going to dinner, ball game, something like that. I open up the center console, and I say, everybody's phone. Everybody's phone in the center console. Boom, slam it shut. It's wonderful. Wonderful. You can survive without your phone, without a podcast, without the radio, without television for a couple days. I swear the world will not spin off its axis. I swear you're not going to miss some critically important piece of information that you absolutely have to have. Take a break. Nobody can preach every Sunday for 30 years without burning out. Nobody can sit and whip themselves up into some sort of outrage over the latest freaking disaster that is happening in the country every single day without burning out. I, multiple times over the last few years, now keep this in mind, I do a radio show. That's not even a job. I have had many jobs. I'm embarrassed when I tell people what I do. I work for like 3 hours a day, 4 hours a day if you count TV. I work 4 hours a day. I'm a part-time employee. How embarrassing is this, what I'm about to say? I have burned out on politics multiple times. You know, did you know this? Might as well tell you. I think I probably already told you before. Half the time when I do a history special, it's because I'm burnt out on politics. I'll tell Chris and Corey, man, I'm freaking burnt out with this news cycle. It's time for a history. So let's just... It's not just something you enjoy. I love that. It's a break for me. I don't want to talk. Do I want to talk about Hillary Clinton?
2: I mean, first, you know, get rid of all of the holdovers. Do not let anybody hang around in some small office somewhere who can literally subvert your program, and you don't even know that person's there. And I will predict that, you know, Trump and his minions are going to try to, you know,
3: put people.
2: They're going to try to move people from political appointments to so-called civil service appointments, although they're trying to destroy the civil service. So people are going to have to be really searching to make sure that they are not going to be literally subverted from within the government.
0: Do I want to endure that all day, every day? Could you imagine listening to that woman's voice all day, every day? One other note, I didn't actually pick this up the first time I heard this. Interviewers. Maybe you are somebody who interviews people for work. Maybe you're an aspiring podcaster or radio host, or maybe you already are one and you're just enjoying the Jesse Kelly show on the way home from work. I'm going to play this again. Please, if this is your job or you want it to be your job, shut up when somebody's talking.
2: I mean, first, you know, get rid of all of the holdovers. Do not let anybody hang around in some small office somewhere who can literally subvert your program, and you don't even know that person's there. And I will predict that, you know, Trump and his minions are going to try to, you know,
3: put people.
2: They're going to try to move people from political appointments to so-called civil service appointments, although they're trying to destroy the civil service.
0: Why are you talking? Shut up and listen. Bronco, you played a soundbite of some commie talking about how he knew what kids need more than parents do. It's clear communists don't have kids of their own. They need to indoctrinate. That means teach. I know what indoctrinate means. Our kids. Do you think that homeschooling is a good option to keep this from happening? Keep up the good work, says his name is Chip. Every homeschool kid I've ever met in my life was freaking wonderful. Highly educated. Wonderful. Wonderful values. I'm not saying it's for everybody. But I'm telling you, if it's something that interests you, you should look into it. And don't think to yourself that you're unqualified. Homeschool parents, lots of them listen to the show, which is a real blessing. Homeschool parents with their kids will email me. There's all kinds of resources available for you. But I don't know, Jesse, I'm not good at math. I don't know history. There are resources available so you can teach your children, and you might just end up with healthy kids who don't get stabbed at study hall. Wouldn't that be wonderful? Pure Talk's wonderful.
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4: Because of the Kearney fire, forward progress has been stopped. They're still cleaning up from that. The 163 north to the 52 west is still going to be shut down. Kearney Villa Road itself northbound is going to be closed at the 52 as well. Due to the Beaver fire in Hamul, Campo Road is pretty stacked up in both directions between Rancho Miguel Road over to the 54. And again, you're going to see some slowing right at Lyons Valley Road. Good news though in Escondido, 15 southbound after the 78, got that stalled semi cleared. Your 15 south Escondido to Kearney Mesa is going to take you 21 minutes. And if you're on the 5 southbound Sorrento Valley to downtown, it's now a 29-minute ride. 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I'm Jenny Harmon, Cogo's next real-time traffic update at 432.
5: And I'm Jack Cronin, the Cocoa News Center, an update on the 20-acre Beaver fire. Good news, all air tankers have been released from the air attack. So it's at 20 acres right now. It's actually been mapped at 20.4 acres. But near Castle Peak Lane along the Skyline Truck Trail, mandatory evacuation orders are still in place. But the air resources are being lifted from the fire. Ground crews remain in place as they battle this and protect at least three structures in the area that had been threatened by this initial fire, and likely more than that. And so there are ground crews who are still there, but all the air tankers have been released from the incident. That is a good sign for progress being made in this 20-acre fire east of Hamul along Skyline Truck Trail. With the mandatory order still in place, the evacuation point is still there at the Regal Edwards Cinema on Hamishaw in Rancho San Diego. I have another update coming up at the bottom of the hour on News Radio 600 Cogo.
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0: Hey, San Diego, it's Jesse Kelly sitting in for Lou Penrose. Don't worry, he'll be back on Monday. It is the Jesse Kelly Show on a wonderful, fantastic Friday. And Ask Dr. Jesse Friday, and you can email us, jesse@jessekellyshow.com. Jesse, the subject of this one is Iran being used as a decoy for a larger and unprecedented act of aggression? I keep thinking about this, he says. It's always on my mind. Has Iran and the axis of evil, Iran, North Korea, Russia, China, come to an agreement, unbeknownst to us, that they use Iran to deplete our stockpiles so we are left vulnerable to a larger act of aggression? Think about it. If Trump keeps getting strung along by Iran, this can't be on accident. They keep kicking the can. We keep hitting them with our weapons. Why is Trump letting Iran walk all over him? I feel like he's being blinded by getting some deal that he can add to his legacy, so on and so forth. What are your thoughts? He said, Semper Fi. Okay, so do I think that Russia and China and North Korea, that this triumvirate of evil, do I think those three countries somehow engineered this Iranian adventure to drain our missiles so they can do something like invade Taiwan? No, I don't. No, I don't believe that at all. Could there be some kind of, I don't know, intelligence networking that maybe, but no, I don't believe that at all. But I also know this, and we have the reporting on this. This is obvious by this point in time. They took advantage of it and are taking advantage of it. If you're China, remember how badly China wants Taiwan. They want the chip industry. And beyond that, there's so much history there. They believe Taiwan is already China. Remember China? China looks at Taiwan as being in rebellion. You know that? Like a rebellious city inside of China. That's how they look at it. They want it. They want it badly. We're the only thing holding them back. Fear of what we will do is the only thing that holds China back from doing that to Taiwan. Now, is China going to take that step? Because all this reporting's out there that we're low on missiles and low. I don't know. They might take it in 5 minutes. They might not take it at all. It's still risky. It's still very, very risky. Plus, Taiwan, they do have defenses, and there are rumors. I don't know that anybody's ever confirmed this. I obviously haven't seen it with my own eyes, that Taiwan kind of has this kill switch where if they feel like the island is going to collapse to China, where they're pretty much going to nuke out the chip industry. They have everything wired to explode, and they're just going to vaporize the whole thing. Hey, if I can't have it, you can't have it. Screw you, kind of a thing. Now, I don't know that that's true. That sounds like something out of the movies, but it wouldn't surprise me. It'd be a nice security policy, right? A nice little insurance policy, if you will. But I don't think it was engineered by our enemies, but it is being used by our enemies. You always want your enemy, you want his flanks exposed, and you want him draining his resources on something that you don't value all that much. It's wonderful to get your enemy in war, to drain his resources on something that's not important. The Battle of Verdun. You ever heard of the Battle of Verdun, World War One? I think I did a history episode on it a long, long time ago. It's like the stuff of nightmares. But the idea behind Verdun was this. Verdun is French. It's important to France. All kinds of history there. This is not nothing. It's important to France, okay? The Germans said, well, what if we just storm a bunch of troops in there, take Verdun, then the French, They'll throw gobs and gobs of troops at it to take it back, and we'll be able to bleed them white while they're doing it. Now, Verdun wasn't important for Germany, the actual location. They didn't give a crap about Verdun. What they wanted was to grab something important to the French so the French would send wave after wave of Frenchmen at it and get mowed down. Then Germany has the upper hand at the end. Now, look, it ended up being a long, horrible affair. You can go look it up. It's an amazing story. But that's a very common thing. Is China sitting back right now, laughing and cheering because we're stuck? Yeah. Now, you mentioned, why is Trump letting Iran run him around? I will remind you, Donald Trump doesn't want to let Iran run him around. Trump is an Iran hawk. Trump is not soft on Iran. His first election, he went over there and killed Soleimani with a sword missile. Not kidding, you can look that up. A missile that has swords pop out of it, and that's how you die when the missile hits you. Isn't that sweet? Anyway, that's what he did the first time he was president. Then this time he launches this action. He's not some softy on Iran, being too soft on Iran. He's stuck. Stuck in his own, it's his own making. I understand that, but he's stuck and he's trying to get unstuck. Say it again for the last time. Once the decision to go was made, there were only two bad options. A long, economically devastating war in the Middle East, which the American people have no appetite for, or a crappy deal that's going to have Iran better off now than they were before. That's kind of what they're working on now. This new thing has, hey, these guys, they'll have this lane, but then Iran will have control of this lane. And so it's going to end up Iran, if this deal happens, and I'm not saying that's going to happen, Iran's going to charge tolls and be way better off than they were beforehand. Whatever, it is what it is. There's no happy ending for you. Sorry, there's no great solution. It all kind of sucks. It's the way it is. Zero Foxtrot doesn't suck, though.
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5: Progress made in the East County Fire. I'm Jack Cronin. The Cocoa News Center. It's at 20 acres right now east of Hamul along Skyline Truck Trail, but the air attack has been called off. The air tankers have been released. So that's a good sign that the progress is being made in this 20-acre fire near Castle Peak Lane and Skyline Truck Trail east of Hamul here today. CAL FIRE Captain Oscar Sotelo told Cocoa News that the air attack did help during this fight.
12: Yeah, we have significant air resources in addition to the ground resources. Guys and girls on the ground are putting in a good hose blade, trying to extend that containment towards the head of the fire.
5: Your tankers have been released here today, so it's a good sign for the 20-acre fire. It started this afternoon and just before 2:30, and for the last 2 hours, crews have been on scene. 20 acres with mandatory evacuations in place around this fire, plus precursor warnings and evacuation points set up in Rancho San Diego at the Regal Edwards Cinema on Hemishaw Road. That's the larger of the two fires we're following this afternoon. The other one's been stopped at a half acre. This is in Kearney Mesa near the Miramar Marine Base and near the 163, 15, and 52. While forward progress has been stopped, it has been impacting traffic here all day. Jeannie Harmon will have an update in 1 minute on this, but it has been impacting traffic on all three of the freeways plus Kearneyville Road. as fire crews are still on scene for that incident. Coming up later on this year, the chances of a strong El Nino continue to rise, meaning California, be it with more weather.
4: The weather event could set a record, as it may be one of the strongest since 1950. Forecasters say there's a 70 to 100% chance of above average rain from December to February. According to the European Center for Medium Range Weather Forecasts, there's a chance wet weather could also come before December. Some forecasts predict above average rain as early as October, making for a wetter fall than usual. I'm Dina Kodiak.
5: And Metrolink trains will not be running in Orange County this coming week, Monday through Friday of next week, because of high tides in the area. High tides impacted the rail lines, which run along the coast in Orange County last month, and crews continue to reinforce the train tracks in the area, but Metrolink will not run their trains from Laguna Niguel and Mission Viejo to Oceanside Monday through Friday, though freight trains and Amtrak will still be operating. 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
4: And because of the Kearney fire, that 163 north to the 52 west is still shut down, as well as the 15 north to the 52 west. And now we got a crash, 15 northbound right at the 52. This is going to be blocking the second lane from your left. If you're on that 805 southbound right at Balboa, got a crash trying to make its way to the shoulder. Your 805 south Sorrento Valley to Chula Vista is 38 minutes. And in Escondido, on the 15 southbound right after the 78, I've got a report of a crash blocking the left lane. Now in the backup, 15 south before the 78, another wreck. It's going to be blocking the two right lanes. 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I'm Jenny Harmon. Cogo's next real-time traffic update at 4:45.
5: Cogo's updated San Diego weather. Crews have stopped that Kearney fire near the 163, 15, and 52. Updated mapping now has it at just over 3 acres, but forward progress has been stopped. The mop-up duties will continue to impact traffic here this afternoon on the larger fire east of Jamul. This is at 20-plus acres along Skyline Truck Trail and Castle Peak Lane. Mandatory orders are in place in the area. Evacuation points at the cinema on Hamishaw in Rancho San Diego, the movie theater. It is the Edwards Regal Theater. And that is the temporary evacuation point. Though crews are making progress, the air attack has been called off as they make progress on the ground as well. It comes during highs in the low 80s at the coast, low 90s inland. Heat advisory this weekend for the valleys and mountains. Warning for the deserts. Right now downtown, it's 83. I'm Jack Cronin. Next update at 5 o'clock. Stay connected, stay informed. 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
9: On August 4th, 1962, Marilyn Monroe died. Then the rumors started, and she died again. And now, we're going to set the record straight and learn about the way Marilyn Monroe actually died. The third way. I'm Jake Brennan, and on my podcast, Hollywoodland, I revisit some of the biggest stories from Hollywood history, separating the myths people want to believe from the reality underneath them. 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
0: Kelly in for Lou Penrose. Fear not, Lou is back on Monday. It is the Jesse Kelly Show on a magnificent, wonderful Friday, and Ask Dr. Jesse Friday. 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Brother Jesse, would you rather be safe or free? And why? Skip the shallow talk, he says. And then he says, P.S., take a minute before you answer this. Your listenership and viewership may and will see you as you are. That's ominous, isn't it, Chris? What if they really see the real me? You know what? They'd be so lucky. See, what, Chris? I want people to be able to peer inside of me. I wish I'd put that in a different way. But do you understand? Whatever. You know what? Let's sing.

0: looks like.
1: Absolutely. Jesse, well, I agree with your thoughts on Social Security. There's another aspect. Taxes on property sales and even federal income claw back almost 40% of my annual benefit. If the government is hitting me, they are likely getting hundreds of billions back from all Social Security recipients. Says, I can say his name. His name is Joe. It's a very good point. So many people, maybe you, are on Social Security. So the government is handing out a check. Here. Now, you paid into it, so I'm not acting like you're stealing. But government's handing you a check with one hand, and then the other hand, they're reaching around behind you and sticking their hand in your wallet and stealing some of the money back. Only the government would be so stupid. Hey, Jesse, I was talking to a couple of my neighbors, both in their 60s and in construction their whole lives. One is in siding, having closed his own company because he couldn't compete with bids using illegal alien labor. He's working on a new house, less than 4 years old, replacing a section. He talked about the build to fail happening all over now. And when I asked, they both explained matter-of-factly that pretty much everything is now built to fail within about 5 years. It's not only cheap labor and low-bid contracts, but almost all materials now come from China. So I have a little bit of experience with this because I have bought not one, but two houses in the last 10 years, not at the same time. Okay, we sold one and moved into another one. It's a long story. But when we moved down to Houston and I was selling RVs, we bought a house here. And it was new. It was new. It was a new house. Okay, new house, brand new. You're picking the paint, stuff like that. New house. 3-4 years, everything starts breaking. Fridge starts breaking. AC starts breaking. 3-4 years. Okay? We sell that one, buy another house 5 years ago, something. It's not new. It had been lived in for a year. Year when we moved in. 3-4 years. Everything starts breaking. Absolutely everything. Everything starts breaking. We just had a leak that we had water. It's always a great feeling. You have water appear on your walls. Generally not a great sign, but there's water on the walls. So I'm thinking, oh gosh. So I'm up there and I'm looking and I can't find where a leak would be. I just, it's beyond me. I can't find it. So I'm thinking maybe it's a roof leak. Maybe, God forbid, we have a busted water pipe somewhere in the house. Okay, so it's beyond my skills. I have my contractor buddy come out and I say, okay, will you take a look at it? Because it's in the area where there's a window. So he cuts a big hole in the drywall in the area where the window is. And he says, well, I think I found your problem. And I said, what? He said, come look at this. And I went and looked. The framing around the window, which was exposed at this point in time, there was no insulation. Now, this was Look, it's not a starter home. It's a pretty nice house. They built a house, and they didn't put insulation around the windows? There's just such a degradation of quality on things. And if you want to avoid that, you can't afford it. If you want to avoid that, you have to get some custom builder and everything. You can't afford it. People can't afford normal homes that don't have insulation, let alone a custom build. Look, there's a lot of reasons for the rot, but you nailed on a lot of it. That mass importation of foreigners, outsourcing our manufacturing to China is not something that should be ignored. Another little story. So I have a buddy, and he does, he has a little small construction business. They do like coatings, pipe coatings and things like that. And so he's always working with pipe and coatings and solvents and all kinds of chemical stuff. And he's working with public utility places, oil companies, public utilities, these things. And they're always getting materials in. And he was telling me, he's told me many times, that it's just a given in his industry. If what you just bought, whatever it is, comes from China, you need to take your normal QC, quality control. You need to take your normal quality control efforts and triple them or quadruple them. Because if it comes from China, the way China handles their business, they're just trying to shove it out the door. They're not concerned about quality at all. It's just a quantity enterprise over there. Just ship as much as fast as you possibly can. They're not, what are they worried about? You suing them? They're not stressing that at all. And he said they will flat out send you pipes with visible cracks in it, just banking on you not seeing it. You complain, they say, oh, sorry, maybe send you another one. That's how China operates. Because they have a different culture and they're run by dirty commies. In the United States of America, we have a much different culture than that. And so when things were made in America, they were of a much, much higher quality. They just were. And it's not complicated. They were made by Americans. They were made by Americans. Our values are different here. And I know there are scummy American companies too. I understand that now. But back in the day, in general, if you made steel, you know, we used to actually have steel companies here in the United States. What a thing that was. Weirton Steel and everything. Anyway, if you were a steel company, you were trying to make great steel. That was the reputation you wanted. You didn't want to mass ship everything out to make every single nickel you possibly could. Of course, you wanted to make money. I'm not acting like it was all just this big benevolent enterprise. But you wanted a reputation for, hey, you want quality steel? You come to us. We make quality here. That does not exist in China. China is trying to mass produce crap. And it does have a lot to do with how crappy everything is here. And I'll tell you something else that has a lot to do with it is government regulations here. You know why air conditioners all suck now? Why they all burn out? Because we've regulated virtually everything out of existence in the air conditioner industry. I know this because I just had to replace one. Do I sound bitter? They regulated everything out of existence in the air conditioner industry. You can go, if you need like this specific thing, you can go to like two or three places. That's it. Because everyone else has been regulated out and priced out, and that's it. Well, what's the result of that? What? If I have a monopoly on the things you have to buy, how much effort am I going to put into making sure it's quality? You can't go anywhere else. There is nowhere else. So government regulations, that comes into play too. All right. Somebody's mad at me. We'll deal with that. Someone wants to talk about the Senate. He's done talking. Doesn't want me talking about Iran anymore. Someone wants to talk about Trump snatching up that toddler before he fell off the stage. Hang on.
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2: They're still cleaning up from the Kearney fire, so the 163 north to the 52 west is still shut down, as well as the 15 north to the 52 west. Kearneyville Road itself is closed right at the 52. Now on the 15 southbound, right at the 52, we got a new accident making its way to the right shoulder, and it's going to stay slow as you make your way down to about Friars Road. That's that spectator slowing. Also in Escondido on the 15 southbound before you get to the 78, we got a crash. Two right lanes are going to be blocked. Your 15 south, Escondido to Kearney Mesa is now 18 minutes. 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
3: I'm Jack Cronin, the Cocoa News Center. Following this 20-acre brush fire that's in the East County, crews have stopped, by the way, at 3-acre brush fire near the 163, 15, and 52, but is still impacting traffic. And then further out toward Humul and past it, you're looking at a 20-acre fire along Skyline Truck Trail. They have canceled some of the air response, which is a good sign, but we're at 20 acres right now. Mandatory orders are still in place. The movie theater on Hamishaw in Rancho San Diego, the Regal Edwards Movie Theater is the temporary evacuation point, but their orders are still in place as crews are making progress on the ground. Another update coming up 15 minutes, top of the hour. 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

It is the Jesse Kelly Show on a fantastic, wonderful Friday, and Ask Dr. Jesse Friday. Remember, you can email your questions. We're live tonight, jesse@jessekellyshow.com. Really? Oh, this lady's upset. The subject of this one is feeding live prey to zoo animals. Really, she says? This topic was over-the-top disgusting and offensive. And I hope all your listeners who agree with me will write and tell you so. Please stop with that. Not cool, not funny, and not macho. Just sick. Yeah, but you're a woman. I mean, you're the exact kind of person who would have benefited from the zoo animals eating each other when you were a little girl. You found it offensive because, well, you know what? Pause. You know the great migration west of America when normal people, normal families load up in a covered wagon and head out west looking for opportunities, trying to find some way to carve out a living. And these families would settle someplace and you'd have to sit there and man, wife, 10 kids, the ones that lived, and you're out there chopping down wood. You're out there killing animals, cooking animals. You know that the women were involved in all that too. Contrary to what everybody in America tells you, women were not indentured servants in the United States of America. Obviously, there were plenty of exceptions, but for the most part, women were loved and cared for by their husbands, but women were intimately involved in all this. Mom had to go out and shoot a deer sometimes too, because dad's busy in the field. When the deer came back, if mom didn't shoot the deer, honey, here, gut it, cook it, we're hungry. Do you know that every one of those women would agree with me? You're mad at me about the zoo animals eating each other because you, instead of being raised learning how life actually works in the wild, you were raised on

0: That's why. In reality, buffaloes are gigantic, mean as all get out animals. Their brain is about the size of your little finger. All they know how to do is eat, mate, and attack things. And they might look big and fluffy. They will smash you into a fine powder like that. But Disney movies probably have them singing and dancing, and then it's everything is a puppy. No, it's not. All right. Nature's dangerous. Watch yourself. Jesse, I saw a video of Trump wrangling a toddler on stage. Little man tried to juke him, but Trump still has quick feet. To be honest, this is why I like Trump. Little things like this make me think he is a good man, just in a horrible situation to do what he thinks is best for saving America. I know as politicians, he's a rental car, but I am going to miss him after 2028. What do you think? I think we're going to miss Trump a lot. His sense of humor is underrated. He's one of these larger than life people who captures people's imagination. It's part of his popularity. He just captures people's imagination. But to the man himself, I know his son, and I'm telling you, he is a loving father and has always been. Now, you say is a good man. I don't know what that means. I'm not a good man. I mean, I don't know how to define what is a good man or what is a bad man, but a loving father and grandfather, loving, caring, lives and dies for his kids and his grandkids. A little notch in Donald Trump's belt, a really nice notch in Donald Trump's belt is this: how wonderful all of his children turned out. And I'm not saying they're all great people either, or they're all flawless or anything like that, but look at Joe Biden's kids. I'm serious. Look at Joe Biden's children. We won't go over the one who was passed. His other one, drugged out his entire life. Drugged out, crooked, buried in debt now. I believe officially bankrupt. I don't want to say that. I think he's officially bankrupt. Oh, Chris, millions. He owes millions of dollars. I'm not going to go into any details about the daughter. I will tell you that I have sources. Sources who tell me she lives a very ugly life. A very, very ugly life. Biden's entire family is a disaster. I think that speaks to the man. It's, by the way, if you have a kid who's a disaster, everyone gets one every now and then. And I'm not saying that. But if all your kids are a disaster, I think that speaks about you. If all your kids pretty well put together, I think that speaks about you. I told you, Don Jr. told me to my face, we were hanging out, that he was either in college, he was young, but he was working for his dad, and he said he had stayed out partying all night, got in at like 3 a.m. or something like that. His phone starts blowing up at 5 a.m. He rolls over, he's half dead, and he answers the phone, and it's his dad. And his dad, he's doing his dad's impression when he's telling me, he's like, "Don, are you in the office?" And he didn't want to lie, so he's like, "No, Dad, I'm not in the office." And Donald Trump tells him, "Yeah, I know you're not in the office, because I'm in the office, and you're not here. Why aren't you here? Get in here." And he's laughing, right, telling the story. But that's a dad, man. That's a dad. You can have a problem with this or that. You can hate his guts all you want, but I think it speaks very, very highly of the man that his children turned out wonderful. His grandchildren absolutely adore him. I think that speaks highly of the man. You think Joe Biden's grandchildren are going to want anything to do with him? Joe Biden and Jill Biden flat out abandoned one of their grandchildren because their dirtball son had it with a stripper. Abandoned their granddaughter. Because it was politically inconvenient. Just dumpy people. Horrible people. The people at Super Sure are good people.
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9: Mike continues a 20-acre fire. I'm Jack Cronin. In the Kogo News Center, this is east of Hamul, burning since about 2:30 this afternoon. There is progress being made, thanks in part to a high air attack. It was involved CAL FIRE Captain Oscar Sotelo with the update.
10: We still have about, what I'm seeing right now on scene is about four different aircraft flying over the air, about to make some drops, but we're hoping to get a containment on this here pretty soon.
9: And they've called off a lot of that air support as progress is being made. It's at 20 acres right now, still evacuation orders in place with an evacuation point at the Regal Edwards Movie Theater in Rancho San Diego on Hamishaw. Up in Orange County, Metrolink trains will not be running next week, Monday through Friday, because of high tides. The high tides are impacting the rail lines, which run along the coast in Orange County. They're reinforcing the tracks, but they're not going to run Metrolink trains Monday through Friday during the high tides, with Amtrak and freight trains still running. A very wet winter is coming for California's coast as the El Nino predictions continue to grow.
11: The European Center for Medium-Range Forecasts says there's a greater than 90% chance of above-average rain from December to February. California's coast could get 40% to 70% more rain than normal, with even more in the mountains. Forecasters say there's a chance the wet weather could come before December. Some forecasts are predicting above-average rain as early as October. I'm Mark Mayfield.
9: Again, that fire in east of Hamul is at 20 acres. The mandatory orders and precursor warnings for evacuations remain in place. The other fire that was around 3 acres near Kearny Mesa and the Miramar Marine Base, the 63, 15, and 52, has been stopped at around 3 acres, but it's still impacting traffic. Let's check in now. Kogo News Time is 5:02.
12: Yeah, because of that, the 163 North to the 52 West connector, that is still going to be shut down. And it looks like we still have Kearneyville northbound closed right at the 52 as well. We've got a new crash on the 15 northbound right before you get to the 52. At one point, all lanes were blocked. They just got everything over to the right shoulder. All lanes have been reopened, but it's still going to be slow from Friars Road. If you're on the 5 southbound right after Nobel Drive, we've got a crash trying to clear into the Center Diviner area. The 5 South, Sorrento Valley to downtown, it's going to take you about 30 minutes. And if you're on the 8 westbound from El Cajon to Ocean Beach, it's 17 minutes. 8 eastbound, Ocean Beach to El Cajon, is now a 22-minute ride. 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